0: activities of tax-exempt religious groups and compensating military members discharged for refusing COVID-19 vaccines. This is SRN News. The markets close out the month of June with gains. We hear all the details of today's Wall Street activities from stocks and money correspondent Seth Sutel, reporting from New York City.
1: Stocks closed higher on Wall Street and trimmed their losses from what had been a rocky June. The S&P 500 rose 0.8% Tuesday. The Dow added 136 points. That's about 0.3%, reaching another all-time high. The Nasdaq Composite climbed 1.5%. Stocks in the AI industry did well following sharp swings early in the month on worries they'd become too expensive. Treasury yields rose in the bond market. Crude oil prices fell. Stocks rose across most of Europe and Asia. The Japanese yen fell near a 40-year low against the U.S. dollar. Seth Sutel, New York.
0: More details at srnnews.com. 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
8: Tonight, expect a chance of a thunderstorm early, then mainly clear skies with a low of 77. Tomorrow will bring partly sunny conditions with a chance of an afternoon thunderstorm and a high of 93. Tomorrow night, anticipate the possibility of a thunderstorm early, then mostly cloudy skies overnight with a low of 77. As for Thursday, expect partly sunny skies with a couple of thunderstorms possible in the afternoon and a high of 91. That's your AccuWeather forecast. I'm meteorologist Jason Caterina for AM 860.
9: Can I be in charge for a while?
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12: Larry Elder here, the sage from South Central, the prince of Pico Union, the czar of common sense, the great Eldersky, Don Lorenzo. Welcome to the program. No victocrats allowed because we've got a country to save. 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
17: 888-971-SAGE, 888-971-7243. I am Larry Elder. We are Salem News Channel. We've been talking about Scott Wiener, the California state senator who's running to succeed Nancy Pelosi. Pelosi endorsed his opponent. They'll be squaring off against each other in the general. Polls have him substantially ahead, but that lead might erode. And I'm sure he felt the lead might erode because he's failed to refer to Israel as having committed genocide in Gaza. As I mentioned, he was denounced at a trans pride parade on Friday as he walked through the parade. And today he's come out and said that, well, you know, you know, I'm looking back at it, I'm kind of reluctant to use the word genocide because of the Holocaust, but honestly, when you look at what Israel's doing right now in Gaza, it's nothing but a genocide. He just had an epiphany. Another Democrat who's had an epiphany is Gavin Newsom. Gavin Newsom was pretty aggressive in denouncing the ballot initiative in California to impose a wealth tax because he felt that wealthy people would leave the state, as they already have been, even before the wealth tax. Elon Musk used to live here. Peter Thiel used to live here. And on Tuesday, when all these Democrat socialists won their primary races, all of whom were endorsed by Zoran Mamdani, guess who shortly after that came out in favor of a wealth tax? Gavin Newsom. Steve Hilton had a comment about Gavin Newsom's 180 on the wealth tax, number 26.
10: Well, as usual with him, it's all about him. This is trying to get him off a hook in terms of his presidential ambitions. He was opposed to this tax in California, not because he has a particularly strong view on this. He doesn't have a strong view on anything. He's all about whatever helps his career. And this doesn't help his career to have a tax like this, a far-left socialist measure like this, a confiscatory measure like this that's completely insane economically and will drive so much wealth and business out of California. Doesn't help him in his presidential ambitions. He tried to stop it, failed to stop it, and so now he's trying to get off that hook by saying he's against it in California, but he's also trying to pander to the far left by saying he's for it in the rest of the country. Of course, the central point is we basically already have this in California, because in California, the top 1% already pay about 50% of the income tax. And where's that left us? The highest poverty rate, the highest unemployment rate, the highest cost of living in the country, the worst business climate, people fleeing, businesses fleeing. It's an economic disaster.
17: Now, when he said that Gavin Newsom doesn't really have a philosophy about anything, you know who else said he didn't have a philosophy about anything? Gavin Newsom. Here's what he said not long ago, number 27.
18: What is your defined political project? Like, what, yeah, throughout your career, yeah, and like that, right now? Like, what is the thing you want to, like, you want to accomplish, like, politically?
19: I don't have, like, a brand. I don't have a tag, Make America Great, or, you know, the Great Society, or, you know, something like Medicare for All the Billionaires. But for me, no, it's just standing up for ideals, striking out against injustice. It defines my why in every way, shape, form. Stand up for ideals, strike out against injustice. I'm a Sarge Shriver Democrat. I'm into that whole 60s, the vernacular of the 60s, solving for ignorance and poverty and disease and the spirit of the 60s and the spirit of King and, you know, and how the nonviolent movement and Gandhi and, you know, Havel and, you know, Mandela, that moral authority, not for that whole space. That's the zeitgeist.
18: Yeah.
19: And that's me. That's my dad. So that's my mom. That's the book. And that's my why. And so standing up for ideals is what gay merge. It was about work I'm doing right now, sort of push back and, you know, we can lose this country. And
18: right,
19: just feeling like I have to be held to account and strike out against the injustices of the day.
18: So if you had to define it, like, vote,
19: I need
18: for
19: your
18: me
19: help,
18: and you get,
19: well, you tell
18: X.
19: me. You're better at this.
18: I don't know. I don't know who you, what
19: I just gave you my why, but how do you translate that into human?
18: What? So if you say, like, make an appeal to a voter, right? Say, if you vote for me, you get X.
19: Yeah.
18: Like, what in a kind of concise, tangible sense, I'm talking to a regular guy.
19: Yeah, no,
18: what,
19: no.
18: What is that?
19: I've struggled with being able to communicate. I told you what my why is and why I'm here, and I mean that. And that's ingrained in every aspect of my life, and it connects the dots.
17: Hold the pickles, hold the lettuce, special artists do not upset us. Bop, bop, baloo, bam, balam, bam, boom, tutti, frutti. Oh, Rudy. Let's hear part of Steve Hilton again, number 26.
10: Well, as usual with him, it's all about him. This is trying to get him off a hook in terms of his presidential ambitions. He was opposed to this tax in California, not because he has a particularly strong view on this. He doesn't have a strong view on anything.
17: Okay, He doesn't have a strong view on anything. You know, he's kind of like, you know, I'm zeitgeist. I'm all of it. I'm Gandhi. I'm MLK. I need a little bit of Mao sprinkled in there, you know? Let's hear it again. Gavin Newsom, number 27.
18: What is your defined political project? Like, what, yeah. throughout your career yeah, and, like, that. Right now? Like, what is the thing you want to, like, you want to accomplish, like, politically?
19: I don't have, like, a brand. I don't have a tag, Make America Great, or, you know, the Great Society, or, you know, something like Medicare for all the billionaires. But I, you know, but for me, no, it's just standing up for ideals, striking out against injustice. It defines yeah. my why in every way, shape, form. Stand up for ideals, strike out against injustice. I'm a Sarge Schreiber Democrat. I'm into that whole 60s, the vernacular of the 60s, solving for ignorance and poverty and disease and the spirit of the 60s and yeah. the spirit of King and, you know, and how the nonviolent movement and Gandhi and, you know, Havel and, you know, Mandela, that whole that moral authority, not for that whole space. That's the zeitgeist.
18: Yeah.
19: And that's that, so that's me. That's my dad. So that's my mom. That's the book. And that's my why. And so standing up for ideals is what Gay Merged. It was about work I'm doing right now, sort of push back, you know, we can lose this country. And
18: right.
19: just feeling like I have to be held to account and strike out against the injustices of the day.
18: So if you had to define it, like, vote
19: I need
18: for
19: your
18: me
19: help to define
18: and
19: it.
18: You get
19: Will you tell
18: X.
19: me? You're better at this.
18: I don't know. I don't know who you are.
19: I just gave you my why, but how do you translate
18: saying,
19: that into human?
18: What? So, if you say, like, make an appeal to a voter,
17: what?
18: Right?
17: What? You're the one running for office. I gave you my why. How do you translate that? What? Aren't you the one running for office? The Democrat Socialists of America, Governor, they have a platform. Medicare for all. You support that? Of course you do. He wants Medicare for illegal aliens in California until he saw the bill. 32-hour work week, housing for all, universal rent control, guaranteed right to counsel for all tenants, public investment in building quality, multi-income social housing, tax the rich, expansive paid family leave for all workers, free public universal health care, pre-K, Green New Deal, public ownership of major transportation, free college. It's all here. Abolish mandatory minimums, abolish cash bail, demilitarize police departments. How much of this do you want? Now, regarding Iran, here's what a retired Marine Corps General, Arnold Punero, said about negotiations, number 34.
20: So the question that I have, and I think I posited this to you before, is as long as the IRGC is calling the shots, with which it is, because the civilian leadership, the political leadership, seems to go along with whatever the IRGC wants to do, as long as the IRGC is intact and in control, will these talks ever bear fruit?
21: John, I totally agree with you, and I don't believe they will, because I heard somebody say on a program, well, they're moderate terrorists and extreme terrorists. There's no such thing as a kinder, gentler terrorist. The IRGC needs to be taken down. That's the only thing that's going to basically bring this to any kind of sensible resolution.
17: The IRGC, we talked about their agenda yesterday. They believe in the 12th Imam. That at some point, the 12th Imam is going to descend on earth, convert the entire world into Islam, and then we'll be living in peace and freedom and prosperity. They've called for not only the destruction of Israel and the destruction of the great Satan, but the destruction of Western civilization itself. I've mentioned this before. George Patton said, the idea of war is not to die for your country. The idea of war to get the other poor SOB to die for his. What happens when the poor SOB wants to die for his? Now, did you know the odds of our universe having the exact physical consultation.
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17: Call Larry at 888-971-SAGE. That's 888-971-7243. 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
20: So the question that I have, and I think I posited this to you before, is as long as the IRGC is calling the shots, with which it is, because the civilian leadership, the political leadership, seems to go along with whatever the IRGC wants to do. As long as the IRGC is intact and in control, will these talks ever bear fruit?
21: John, I totally agree with you, and I don't believe they will, because I heard somebody say on a program, well, they're moderate terrorists and extreme terrorists. There's no such thing as a kinder, gentler terrorist. The IRGC needs to be taken down. That's the only thing that's going to basically bring this to any kind of sensible resolution.
17: 888-971-SAGE, 888-971-7243. I am Larry Elder. We are Salem News Channel. 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Last weekend, I watched one of the Batman movies. This is the one starring Christian Bale, again for the second time. But in watching this scene where he was discussing the intent behind the villainous Joker, struck me, because Michael Caine could very well have been talking about the Iranian leadership. Listen to this.
4: Targeting me won't get their money back. I knew the mob wouldn't go down without a fight, but this is different. They've crossed the line.
5: You crossed the line first, sir. You squeezed them, you hammered them to the point of desperation. And in their desperation, they turned to a man they didn't fully understand.
4: Criminals aren't complicated, Alfred. We just need to figure out what he's after.
5: With respect, Master Wayne, perhaps this is a man you don't fully understand either. A long time ago, I was in Burma. My friends and I were working for the local government. They were trying to buy the loyalty of tribal leaders by bribing them with precious stones. But their caravans were being raided in a forest north of Rangoon by a bandit. So we went looking for the stones. But in 6 months, we never met anyone who traded with him. One day, I saw a child playing with a ruby the size a tangerine. The bandit had been throwing them away.
4: So why steal them?
5: Well, because he thought it was good sport. Because some men aren't looking for anything logical, like money. They can't be bought, bullied, reasoned, or negotiated with. Some men just want to watch the world burn.
17: Some men just want to watch the world burn. CNN did a somewhat deep dive on some of the things that Darylisa Avila Chevalier, member of the Democrat Socialists, had posted before she deleted them. Number 28.
6: Tonight, K-File exclusively uncovering deleted social media posts from Democratic congressional nominee Darylisa Avila Chevalier's old X account, including favorable references to communism, Marxist ideology, and authoritarian communist figures. The post surfacing as President Trump takes aim at Avila Chevalier and other Democratic Socialist candidates nominated in last week's New York primary elections. He's calling them communists. And Trump was just asked if he's concerned about, quote, more socialist candidates running for office nationwide, and he responded with this.
17: Hassan Piker has appeared with AOC, with Rashida Tlaib, with Ilhan Omar, with Ro Khanna of California, Bernie Sanders, of course, and New York City Mayor Zohran Mamdani. Speaking of whom, Hassan Piker had this to say about landlords. Number 38.
7: Poor people that they can afford housing in Berkeley? I don't know how that works.
8: Well, my understanding is that the property owners who have properties there choose just not to rent it at all.
9: Yeah, kill them. Kill those. Murder those. Street. Let the streets soak in their red capitalist bloods, dude.
17: That's Mr. Hassan Piker. But hey, they have a big tent party, right? So comments he's made, you know, we just have to kind of ignore them. This is exactly what Yuri Bezmenov said about the stages of American collapse. Let's play part of it right now, and I'll play the rest of it on the other side. Number 19.
11: Ideological subversion is the process which is legitimate, overt, and open. You can see it with your own eyes. All you have to do, all American mass media has to do, is to unplug their bananas from their ears, open up their eyes, and they can see it. There's no mystery. There's nothing to do with espionage. I know that espionage intelligence gathering looks more romantic. It sells more deodorants through the advertising, probably. That's why your Hollywood producers are so crazy about James Bond type of thrillers. But in reality, the main emphasis of the KGB is not in the area of intelligence at all. According to my opinion, and opinion of many defectors of my caliber, only about 15% of time, money, and manpower is spent on espionage as such. The other 85% is a slow process, which we call either ideological subversion or active measures, активные мероприятия in the language of the KGB, or psychological warfare. What it basically means is to change the perception of reality of every American to such an extent that despite of the abundance of information, no one is able to come to sensible conclusions in the interests of defending themselves, their families, their community, and their country. It's a great brainwashing process which goes very slow, and it's divided in four basic stages. The first one being demoralization. It takes from 15 to 20 years to demoralize a nation. Why that many years? Because this is the minimum number of years which requires to educate one generation of students in the country of your enemy, exposed to the ideology of the enemy. In other words, Marxism-Leninism ideology is being pumped into the soft heads of at least three generations of American students without being challenged or counterbalanced by the basic values of Americanism, American patriotism. The result you can see, most of the people who graduated in the 60s, dropouts or half-baked intellectuals, are now occupying the positions of power in the government, civil service, business, mass media, educational system. You are stuck with them. You cannot get rid of them. They are contaminated. They are programmed to think and react to certain stimuli in a certain pattern. You cannot change their mind, even if you expose them to authentic information, even if you prove that white is white and black is black, you still cannot change the basic perception and the logic of behavior.
17: And this is where we are right now. 888-971-SAGE. Do not leave town.

0: With SR News, I'm Keith Peters in Washington. It's a hot one for millions of people in the Midwest and Great Lakes states. Intense heat and humidity are baking the region with no immediate relief. The National Weather Service says conditions are dangerous. The heat index is exceeding 100 degrees in some areas. The heat index is how hot it feels when air temperature and humidity are combined. The Supreme Court is upholding state laws barring transgender athletes from playing on girls' school athletic teams. The court's conservative majority has repeatedly ruled against transgender Americans in the past year. The rules Tuesday that state bans in Idaho and West Virginia didn't violate the Constitution or the federal law known as Title IX, which prohibits sex discrimination in education. More details available at srnnews.com.
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8: I'd expect a chance of a thunderstorm early, then mainly clear skies with a low of 77. Tomorrow will bring partly sunny conditions with a chance of an afternoon thunderstorm and a high reaching 93. Tomorrow night, there's a possibility of a thunderstorm early, then mostly cloudy skies with a low around 77. Looking ahead to Thursday, anticipate partly sunny skies with a couple of afternoon thunderstorms and a high of 91. That's your AccuWeather forecast. I'm meteorologist Jason Caterina for AM 860. The answer.
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11: 888-971-SAGE, 888-971-7243. I am Larry Elder, Salem News Channel. We're talking about the rise of all these socialists slash Marxists slash self-admitted communists, like the ones that have been endorsed by Zoran Mamdani. There is a race in Colorado where another one of these Democrat socialists might unseat a longtime left-wing Democrat who's not left-wing enough. One of these Democrat socialists is running against Karen Bass, the mayor of Los Angeles, and the polls show them neck and neck. This is Yuri Bezmenov, KGB defector, who's explaining the four stages where you can demoralize a country like America and make it implode from within. 1984, interesting year, isn't it? He already discussed the first stage. He's now discussing the next stages. Proceed.
7: In other words, these people, the process of demoralization is complete and irreversible. To get rid society of these people, you need another 20 or 15 years to educate a new generation of patriotically minded and common sense people who would be acting in favor and in the interests of the United States society.
9: And yet these people who have been programmed and, as you say, in place, and yes, who are favorable to an opening with the Soviet concept, mm-hmm, these are the very people who would be marked for extermination in this country?
7: Most of them, yes. Mm-hmm. Simply because the psychological shock when they will see in future what the beautiful society of equality and social justice means in practice, obviously they will revolt. They will be very unhappy, frustrated people. And the Marxist-Leninist regime does not tolerate these people. They will join the links of dissenters, mm-hmm, dissidents. Yes. Unlike in present United States, there will be no place for dissent in future Marxist-Leninist America. Here you can get popular like Daniel Ellsberg and filthy rich like Jane Fonda for being dissident, for criticizing your Pentagon. In future, these people will be simply squashed like cockroaches. Nobody is going to pay them nothing for their beautiful, noble ideas of equality. This they don't understand, and it will be the greatest shock for them, of course. The demoralization process in the United States is basically completed already. For the last 25 years, actually it's overfulfilled, because demoralization now reaches such areas where previously not even Comrade Andropov and all his experts would even dream of such a tremendous success. Most of it is done by Americans to Americans, thanks to lack of moral standards. As I mentioned before, exposure to true information does not matter anymore. A person who was demoralized is unable to assess true information. The facts tell nothing to him. Even if I shower him with information, with authentic proof, with documents, with pictures, even if I take him by force to the Soviet Union and show him concentration camp, he will refuse to believe it until he is going to receive a kick in his fat bottom. When a military boot crashes his balls, then he will understand, but not before that. That's the tragic of the situation.

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5: It's what matters is essentials. Economy, foreign relations, defense systems. And you can see it quite clearly that in some areas, in such sensitive areas as defense and economy, the influence of Marxist-Leninist ideas in the United States is absolutely fantastic. I could never believe it 14 years ago when I landed in this part of the world that the process will go that fast. The next stage, of course, is crisis. It may take only up to 6 weeks to bring a country
6: okay,
5: to
6: the verge of crisis. Now talking about the next stage, which is called crisis. He says he couldn't believe it's going this fast. Look at all these candidates and what they're doing to the, quote, mainstream establishment Democrats adopting their policies, including referring to Israel as having committed genocide, including embracing a policy like the wealth tax that Gavin Newsom previously opposed. I'm Larry Elder.
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1: 888-971-SAGE, 888-971-7243. I am Larry Elder. We are a 7 News Channel. In 1984, a KGB defector named Yuri Bezmenov explained the four stages of demoralizing America. He says, I'm shocked at how well we're doing. It's not about spying. It's about indoctrination. And our process to indoctrinate America is succeeding beyond our wildest expectations. We're now on stage, I think he said three. Let's finish the rest of it.
2: Absolutely fantastic. I could never believe it 14 years ago when I landed in this part of the world that the process will go that fast. The next stage, of course, is crisis. It may take only up to 6 weeks to bring a country to the verge of crisis. You can see it in Central America now. And after crisis, with a violent change of power, structure, and economy, you have so-called the period of normalization. It may last indefinitely. Normalization is a cynical expression borrowed from Soviet propaganda. When the Soviet tanks moved into Czechoslovakia in 68, Comrade Brezhnev said, now the situation in brotherly Czechoslovakia is normalized. This is what will happen in the United States if you allow all these schmucks to bring the country to crisis, to promise people all kind of goodies and the paradise on earth, to destabilize your economy, to eliminate the principle of free market competition, and to put a big brother government in Washington, D.C., with the benevolent dictators like Walter Mondale, who will promise lots of things, never mind whether. This is what will happen in the United States if you allow all these schmucks to bring the country to crisis, to promise people all kind of goodies and the paradise on earth, to destabilize your economy, to eliminate the principle of free market competition, and to put a big brother government in Washington, D.C., with the benevolent dictators like Walter Mondale, who will promise lots of things, never mind whether the promises are fulfillable or not.
1: This is exactly what President Trump just now said. Number 30.
3: Mr. President, Zohar Mamdani said in an interview this week that he was open to being the poster child for socialist candidates. Are you worried about more socialist candidates across the United States?
4: Well, I think it's a big threat to our nation, actually. Because it's not socialism, it's really communism. They use the word social democrat because it sounds so nice, but it's really communism you're talking about. I think it's the biggest threat to our nation there is, maybe since our founding. That includes World War I, World War II, September 11th. It includes the Pearl Harbor attack. I think this is the biggest threat to our nation. People will smile when I say that, but the smart people are going to say, you know, he's probably right. It's basically introducing communism into the United States of America. There's never been anything so dangerous. Thank you very much, everybody.
1: I mentioned Hassan Piker, this extremist, this anti-Semite who supports all these Marxist left-wing candidates. He's been campaigning with or standing with a bunch of Democrats, including Ilhan Omar, AOC, Rashida Tlaib. Here's what he said should happen to landlords. Number 37, 38.
5: Poor people that they can afford housing in Berkeley? I don't know how that works.
6: Well, my understanding is that the property owners who have properties there choose just not to rent it at all.
7: Yeah, kill them. Kill those. Murder those. Street. Let the streets soak in their red capitalist bloods, dude.
1: Referring to landlords. Michigan Senate candidate Abdul El Sayed told CBS he doesn't regret campaigning with Hassan Piker. Number 29.
8: And they will probably say, you hang around with Hassan Piker. Hassan Piker has said things that are virulently anti-American, they would say, and anti-Semitic. Do you have any regrets about Hassan Piker?
9: Well,
8: you know that's going to be an issue.
9: Major, I'm hanging out with you. I don't know everything you've said.
8: Right.
9: I'm sure you've said some things I disagree with. You've said some things I agree with. It tends to be in the real world. We hold people accountable for what they said, not what somebody around them said. And it's this funny gotcha game that Democrats love to play and Republicans love to play, which I think people are sick and tired of in politics.
1: So when you are hanging around with somebody who says that landlords should be killed, let their blood flow on the streets. That's just something that they said. I shouldn't be held accountable for that. Jayapal, the congresswoman from California, here's what she said about what Trump said about Democrat socialism, number 25.
10: I mean, he is ridiculous, but the reason he's using communism is because he knows socialism is really popular. So he's trying to turn this into communism when he knows that the ideas that social democrats are running on, that progressives are running on, universal health care, universal child care, making sure that people get paid higher wages.
1: Freezing rents, telling landlords they can't get fair market value for their properties. This is Daralisa Avila Chevalier telling Joy Reid when asked about whether she's going to support Hakeem Jeffries. Here is her response. Number 23.
11: And that's the point of democracy.
12: That is the point of democracy, ma'am. Can you see yourself voting for Hakeem Jeffries for speaker?
11: You know, I was really focused on my primary until just last night. And
12: but I
11: do think that, you know, those are types of decisions that you have to really discuss with your community, right?
12: Yeah.
11: It's not a question about how any one individual feels personally. When you are working in a coalition with folks, I'm as an organizer, these are conversations that I'm having with the people who are impacted by these types of decisions, right? And so really looking forward to having those conversations. There's a lot that can change between then and now, and I want to be able to have a full and thoughtful discussion with the people who this would impact the most.
1: Bottom line, Hakeem Jeffries is now part of the establishment. He is not crazy enough. He's not left-wing enough. And Pramila Jayapal is slamming the so-called moderates in the Democratic Party for attacking the Democrat socialists. Number 24.
10: And I think that there are a lot of very disrespectful comments that are coming from some parts of the Democratic Party that are dismissing the voters who elected these individuals. Why is it that every time a moderate wins an election, people are like, that's the new blueprint for the Democratic Party? But if a progressive or a Democratic Socialist wins, oh, the whole party's falling to hell in a handbasket. I think we've got to rethink that, and we've got to recognize that people are angry because they have seen this country over a decade move to actually prioritize the wealthiest who are buying elections.
1: She is talking about James Carville. I'm Larry Elder.
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0: 888-971-SAGE, 888-971-7243, Larry Elder, Salem News Channel. Check out what then President Barack Obama said about socialism in 2013.
1: When you go to other countries, the political divisions are so much more stark and wider. Here in America, the difference between Democrats and Republicans, we're fighting inside the 40-yard line. Maybe
2: you fooled most people on that in the last few months, I'd say.
1: I would distinguish between the rhetoric and the tactics, yeah, versus the ideological differences. I mean, in most countries, you've got, you know, people call me a socialist sometimes, but no, you got to meet real socialists. you'll have a sense of what a socialist is. I'm talking about lowering the corporate tax rate. My health care reform is based on the private marketplace. Stock market's looking pretty good last time I checked. It is true that I'm concerned about growing inequality in our system, but nobody questions the efficacy of market economies in terms of producing wealth and innovation and keeping us competitive. On the flip side,
0: hold on. Did you hear that? Nobody questions the efficacy of free markets to keep us competitive. They are now, sir, and you haven't said a word. Continue.
1: Even the Tea Party, one of my favorite signs during the campaign was folks hoisting a sign: "Governments, keep your hands off my Medicare." Think about that. I mean, ideologically, they did not like the idea of the federal government, and yet they felt very protective about the basic social safety net that had been.
0: Okay. Bottom line is, Barack Obama in 2013 was basically saying, you know, the differences between Republicans and Democrats in this country are really very, very slight. Nobody is really questioning the efficacy of free markets in order to make us live a better society. Yes, they are, sir. Read the platform of the Democrat Socialists of America. Read some of the things said by people like Hassan Piker. Read some of the things people like Zora Mamdani is saying. Freezing rents, free bus, free health care, free child care. Abolishing ICE, demilitarizing the police. If Obama gave that speech today, his butt would be canceled, and he knows it. Let's pick us up again tomorrow. Drive carefully. Make sure you're here on time. I'll be checking attendance. God bless.
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4: With SRN News, I'm Keith Peters in Washington. The Supreme Court upheld the concept of birthright citizenship today. New York Congresswoman Grace Meng, chair of the Congressional Asian Pacific American Caucus, says the birthright ruling sends a clear message to President Trump.
5: You may try to redefine what it means to be an American, and you will fail. We are American. We belong here. And no wannabe king will ever take that away from us.
4: House Speaker Mike Johnson, who's a constitutional lawyer, says he's not a fan of the Supreme Court's ruling on birthright citizenship.
6: Yeah, I'm very disappointed in that outcome. I think it subjects the country to serious challenges going forward, and we'll have to deal with it as a Congress.
4: In an opinion written by Chief Justice John Roberts, he held that the long-settled understanding of the 14th Amendment adopted after the Civil War makes a citizen of anyone born in the country with very limited exceptions. Questions are being raised over the newly formed U.S. Wildland Fire Service's approach to wildfires.
7: The deaths of three firefighters in Colorado have refueled debate over the Trump administration's focus on full suppression of new fires, reversing a decades-long trend towards embracing flames as a tool to burn off highly flammable old growth to help lessen the risk of too much fuel igniting catastrophic blazes. Critics of the new policy say that the newly created U.S. Wildland Fire Service was created by consolidating four Interior Department agencies, causing confusion. One former federal firefighter asked what was the real risk that justified putting those firefighters at risk.
4: Correspondent Lisa Dwyer reporting. On Wall Street, the Dow by 136 points. The NASDAQ rose 393. The S&P advanced 58. This is SRN News.
2: 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The past was remarkable and full of triumph. 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
17: Tonight, expect a chance of thunderstorms in some areas early, clearing up later on with a low of 77. Tomorrow will bring a mix of sun and clouds with a chance of an afternoon thunderstorm and a high of 93. Tomorrow night, there is a possibility of isolated thunderstorms in the evening and mostly cloudy skies with a low of 77. That's your AccuWeather forecast. I'm meteorologist Jason Caterina for AM 860, The Answer.
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18: In a time of division and distrust, clarity matters more than ever. 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
19: Morning glory and evening grace, America. I'm Hugh Hewitt. Big day at the Supreme Court. Three big decisions. I agree with them all, by the way. I agree with them all. Two authored by Justice Kavanaugh, one authored by Chief Justice Roberts. I agree with them all. I was on Fox earlier today. Dana Perino asked for the concise view of what was going on at the court. And I answered thus, cut number one.
20: And Hugh Hewitt, of course, has the Hugh Hewitt Show and a Fox News contributor with his reaction this morning. Good morning, Hugh.
19: Good morning, Dana. My reaction this morning is I'm not surprised by any of these decisions. I would have agreed with, were I in the court, with all three of them. I think the Chief Justice has hit it out of the park on the birthright citizenship issue, and we finally have a decision that lays to rest this endless debate that text, history, and tradition, in fact, affirm if you're born in the United States, you're a citizen. I love Justice Kavanaugh's clarity on the boys and girls sports. He simply says the Equal Protection Clause allows states to do what they want to do to protect women. And as to the third case on campaign funding, Karl Rove, the architect, had it exactly right. It strengthens parties. It makes parties much more vibrant. And so I think, from my perspective, it's 3-0 for the Constitution today. Now, I know some people, as a matter of policy, as Professor Turley just put out, would like to amend the Constitution to change the citizenship to prevent against birthright citizenship. We can pass a law to tighten up visa. We can secure the border like President Trump has done. But the Constitution is pretty easy to understand. It was written by farmers for farmers. I like to tell that to my con law students every single year. There's nothing magic about this. If you just simply read the document, text, history, and tradition. So I think it's a 3-0 day for the Supreme Court, and they can go home and enjoy their summer.
4: Wow.
14: And now I am being assailed online because a lot of people feel very passionately about birthright citizenship and alleged anchor babies and all the rest. That's not the issue. The issue is, what's the 14th Amendment say? What was the law before the 14th Amendment passed? What was the law as interpreted in Wong Kim Ark? What has been the unbroken precedent of the United States since its founding? It's an easy case. I'm sorry, it's always been an easy case. A lot of people are passionate about it because Joe Biden broke the border, and there are birth tourism scandals more than you want to know about, and it's something that we ought to prosecute, something that we ought to prevent to the extent of the law possible via visa reform and via what the president has done, which is close the border and deport people who are here illegally. But if you're born in the country, you're a United States citizen. It is that simple. It's always been that simple. And I understand, by the way, Justice Alito is concerned that a number of children born to illegal aliens in the United States who become United States citizens may not grow up loving the United States. They may not even grow up in the United States. That is a problem. It's a real problem. We have to be aware of that. We have to be willing to act against those people. We have to provide for the common defense and conduct ourselves with due concern for national security. But it doesn't change the text of the Constitution. If you want to change the text of the Constitution, amend it. Let's go to Jonathan Turley, Professor Turley on Fox News, cut number 8 on the birthright decision.
21: It is a roaring decision in favor of birthright citizenship as contained within the 14th Amendment. That is despite the countervailing evidence of some of the drafters of that amendment that they did not want this to be something that would cover birthright citizenship. Now, having said that, there are very good arguments on both sides here, good faith arguments. And I'm just reading through the Roberts decision today, but it is a very comprehensive and good faith argument. What is left here is a decision for the country as to whether it wants to examine a constitutional amendment. Some countries that have had birthright citizenship got rid of it because many of us believe it's an incredibly ill-considered policy.
14: That might be the case. I'm not weighing in on the policy. I'd have to look at the amendment. I think constitutional amendments are very difficult. You need 2/3 of both houses to pass it and 3/4 of the state to ratify it for it to enter into effect. Very, very difficult to do. Is birthright citizenship such a question? People can certainly bring it forward. Speaker Mike Johnson gave a press conference after the decision today. Cut number 9.
6: I think anybody who looks at this, oh dear, what do they rule? Well,
22: this is real time.
6: I need to read the opinion, okay? But obviously you could say that's a textualist, originalist view. However, I do think that this has been grossly abused in recent years, okay? And that is the case that was being made by the plaintiffs in the case, and we're very sympathetic to that because it is a serious problem. It's become a tourism problem. Birthing tourism, they call it, you know, a trend where people will just come and you just come onto the soil and have your child and then they're able to avail themselves of the welfare state and everything else. It's been abused. It's one of those things that was intended to serve a noble, important purpose and has been thwarted and overused and abused. And so I'm sure that we'll continue to look at that. I mean, I'm sure the conclusion from this opinion is going to be that you got to have you got to amend the Constitution to fix that. As we all know, it's a big challenge to amend the Constitution. It's only happened 27 times in our whole nation's history. And the reason is because you got to have 2/3 of both chambers of Congress and 3/4 of the states to ratify. It's usually at least a many years long process and very complicated. We'll see. I'm sure there's going to be lots of discussion about that. I will say I'm very disappointed in that outcome. I think it subjects the country to serious challenges going forward, and we'll have to deal with it as a Congress.
14: Okay, so my question to the speaker and to all the critics of the decision who are worried about birth tourism. How many children a year are born to birth tourist parents? They're not in the United States as citizens. They're here as tourists. They give birth to a baby, and that child is a United States citizen. How many of them are there? Do you have any idea? There is an estimate, pretty good estimate, made by the United States Census. Do you know what it is? I can tell you that there are 3.5 million children born in the United States every year. So that's your baseline. Of those 3.5 million children, how many are born to parents who are on a tourist visa? 26,000. All right? So we're talking about 26,000 children a year. Not a good thing, by the way. Especially if someone comes here with the intent of having a baby for the purposes of then assisting in their future immigration. We can pass a law, by the way, that denies any immigration preference to the parents of a citizen of the United States. We can do that. We can pass a statute. Or we can pass an amendment to say they're not, if you're here on a tourist visa, you're not a citizen. We could do that. But it's not a giant problem. It's 26,000 people a year. And of those 26,000, how many grow up to be what Justice Alito talked about, national security threats in his dissent? I don't know. I really don't know. Any? I think the reason people come here, and I know that a lot of mainland Chinese come here and do this. By a lot, I mean less than 26,000, but not more than that. Let's say half, 13,000 a year. What are those 13,000 babies going to do in 18 years? Do you think they're going to come back? Do you know that over the Biden open border, we had 50,000 Chinese national military age come across the border? Which is the greater problem? The 50,000 Chinese nationals of military age who came across, not that easy to get out of China, by the way, not that easy, who walked up and across the border during the Biden year. Do we worry about the border, which I've been an advocate for what we're doing right now, big, strong, double-sided fence or a wall, since 2004, wrote book after book about it. I'm a border hawk and a regularization dove, and that's what I am and I've always been. It's just not that significant of a problem. What is an important issue is how one interprets the Constitution. I want it interpreted the way that Brett Kavanaugh did in the Boys and Girls Sports. There's this enormous long dissent by Justice Jackson. It's incoherent. It really is mishmash. It's just dumb. I would argue unreadable, except I read it. It's not coherent. What Justice Kavanaugh did, what six justices agreed, is that the Equal Protection Clause of the United States does not forbid states from legislating that biological boys may not play in girls' sports. That is up to the states. Just like Dobbs said, it's up to the states to decide abortion law. That's our system. The third decision today, by the way, and I'll talk about all three with Matt Continetti in hour three, the third decision today simply reaffirms the First Amendment. Money is speech, speech is money. If you give money to a political party, you want to give that party the best ability to win because you're a Republican or a Democrat or a progressive party or a communist. And the court held, it's up to the party to spend that money, and we can't limit the coordination that they make with the candidate. Good. First Amendment won today. Court has earned its vacation, and there have been no retirements. NPR notwithstanding that announced wrongly that Justice Alito had announced today. Bad on you, NPR. Good thing you don't have our money anymore. Stay tuned. I'm Hugh Hewitt.
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14: Welcome back, America. I'm Hugh Hewitt, and the other major story of the day, special envoys Witkoff and Kushner are in Doha, Qatar. We don't know who they're meeting with. We don't know what they're meeting about. But Vice President Vance was on with Michael Knowles today of the Daily Wire, and here's one of the things he had to say, cut number six.
29: Could this be a very important historical moment? The answer is obviously yes. But again, how exactly this plays out is very much contingent on the way that the Iranians respond to the leverage the president has put on them. And if they respond well, I think we're going to look back at this and say, we turned over a new leaf. Now, a lot of people are skeptical, including me, that will ultimately happen. And then if the Iranians perform or behave poorly, then I think that we still have a lot of leverage points in it to ensure that this ends up in a place that is good for America's objective. So I think fundamentally there is a desire here for everyone to say this is over, or the Democrats and even frankly some Republicans are saying, well, you know, this shows that Trump blinked. And then other people are saying, you know, it's all over, and the Iranians are saying this. And I would be highly skeptical of what everybody says right now. I think Marco said this the other day. He said, this is the end of the beginning. Okay. There is a lot more game to play.
30: Yeah.
29: And there are a lot more cards that we're going to see, to mix metaphors here. And the good thing about it is that we're served by an administration, we're served by a president of the United States who is constantly trying to figure out how to gain an edge for the American people. I ultimately strongly believe we will look back on this moment and say we got to a good place. It's going to take a lot of work, not just in the negotiation arena, but in the other arenas too.
14: Yeah, I think it's going to take a lot of bombs, but I am a minority here. The vice president did make a correct point when he talked with Michael Knowles, again, of the Daily Wire, about the fact that oil is flowing, cut number 7.
29: I think what the president has said is, let's let this play out. There are a few things that we want. We want durable commitments that are verifiable and backed up by inspections that Iran will denuclearize their entire country. Okay, we're going to see how we get there. Number two, we want to see what kind of an arrangement actually exists in the Middle East between not just Iran and the United States, but the GCC, Israel, Lebanon. We're going to play that situation out. And then on the Strait of Hormuz, I mean, I think you actually said it well, which is that the Strait is open in the sense that to oil traffic, we're seeing more oil come out of the Strait of Hormuz. And some days, actually, more oil coming out of the Strait than came out before the war even started. Mm-hmm. So there's this element of the, you know, where the world oil economy is kind of getting back into gear. That's going to take a little bit of time, but you've already seen the prices come way down.
14: He's right, by the way. The price of oil right now is below $70 a barrel. Markets are up today. Dow is up about a third of a point. The S&P almost 1 point. NASDAQ 1.5 points. So markets like what's going on. Oil is down. Nathan Sales, who was a counterterrorism expert in Trump 1, he was, in fact, the special envoy on ISIS and the destruction of ISIS to the region, was on Fox News today, talked about Iran, cut number 10.
2: The Iranians don't get to hold up. Emphasis on tough.
8: Yes, consequences for their actions.
2: Yeah.
8: But the IRGC doesn't seem to get that because they take actions. They get the consequences. They go running to mommy to say, we want to get back to the table. And then when they get back to the table, they just keep doing the same old stuff over and over and over again. So at what point does President Trump say, you know what, this ain't working. Let's go back to the way we were doing it before. Make sure that everybody's okay first. Make sure China's got enough oil reserves that their economy doesn't tank. Make sure that our Gulf allies are in a pretty good position to get oil out, maybe through pipelines in Saudi Arabia. And then just go after the IRGC and say, you know what, you're done.
2: Yeah, that may be where this ends up, John. I don't think we're there yet. I think the president and his team are still willing to give diplomacy a chance. But at a certain point, you have to say...
8: But to what end?
2: Yeah.
8: Because this just keeps going around the circle into nowhere.
2: Well, as we saw over the weekend, the Iranians lashed out and took a shot at shipping going through the strait. And it was really important that the United States responded in kind. We said, we established a bright line. We are not going to allow you to hold hostage all these ships. If we had backed down, the lesson the Iranians would have drawn from that was, we can get away with this.
8: Yeah.
2: Let's take it one step further. They know that there are going to be consequences if they take it one step further. And so my hope is that we continue to look for ways of using leverage over these guys because they are not going to cooperate out of the goodness of their heart. They're only going to cooperate if we force them to do so.
10: You're optimistic?
2: It's the Middle East. It's hard to be optimistic.
14: Truer words were never spoken, but Nathan Sales had more to say. Cut number 11.
2: The Iranians don't get to hold hostages.
10: But that's been the message on the part of the United States throughout this process. So what needs to change or give at this point in the process?
2: I think leverage. The key to this is coercing the Iranians into behaving properly and not lashing out the way they've been doing. And right now, the Iranians think that there's a little bit of opportunity for them to try and drive wedges between the United States and Gulf allies to try and see what they can get away with. They're testing us. That is what they're doing. They're testing us like a toddler. And when your toddler tests you as a parent, what do? You don't indulge them. You show them tough love, emphasis on tough.
8: Yes, consequences for their actions.
2: Yeah.
8: But the IRGC doesn't seem to get that because they take actions, they get the consequences.
14: And then they repeat, rinse and repeat. We'll see. I continue to believe we're in the phony war. Wait until after the elections. We like the price of gas down for the summer, and we're going to give them time to collapse. It is actually time to collapse. There's stories about struggles within the IRGC. I don't put a lot of stock in those. I'll wait for a defector. Hadn't happened in 47 years for a defector of the IRGC to come out and say, boy, I was a moderate IRGC member and it didn't work. Let's talk to Doug. Listen to Doug Burgum talking with Stuart Varney about Iran and what would have happened if they'd had a nuke. Cut number 2.
11: Well, I think, again, when we take a look at the length of conflicts in history, this has been so short compared to others. And President Trump, as he's demonstrated just even a few weeks ago, if they're not willing to negotiate, he can go back to a different approach. Because, again, the key here Having a terror group, having a nuclear weapon, it's not really like a country. It's a terrorist group. A terrorist group would use that, and it'd be the first time in the world history where a terrorist group willing to use a nuclear weapon would have one. President Trump has basically averted World War III and got oil prices back down to where we were pre-conflict. I would just say that all of that's been masterful, and, of course, the U.S. economy looking very bright with lower taxes, lower regulation. Record investment coming in terms of new job creation, manufacturing coming back, and the most secure and lowest energy prices in the world. That's another reason why people are moving manufacturing back to the U.S.
14: It's secure energy, and indeed, the world's instability is our game, but we don't like the world to be unstable. Let me talk to you about food for the poor. They have stepped up in a hurry to help the people of Venezuela. It's a nightmare there, with over 70,000 people missing. Multiple thousands dead, tens of thousands injured. Food for the poor. Like the United States government, we are sending everything that flies down to Venezuela. Every state is sending their search and rescue teams. 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Will you help? Food for the Poor has an operation on the ground, many partners. If you want to contribute, you want to get your money right to Venezuela, call 855-359-4673. 855-359-4673. Or text my name, Hewitt, H-E-W-I-T-T, to 51555. That's Hewitt, H-E-W-I-T-T, to 51555. 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Or simply call right now during the break, 855-359-4673. Any amount of earthquake relief is welcome. Thank you for caring for the people of Venezuela. I'll be right back.
4: With SRN News, I'm Keith Peters in Washington. The weather oven was on high Tuesday for millions of people in the Midwest and Great Lakes states as intense heat and humidity baked the regions with no immediate relief before the misery shifts to the eastern U.S. beginning tomorrow. The National Weather Service was blunt. Conditions were dangerous as the heat index, a combination of air temperature and humidity, exceeded 100 degrees Fahrenheit in some areas. It warned about a risk for heat-related illnesses, especially among people without air conditioning. President Trump didn't get all of what he wanted from the Supreme Court this year. He lost on tariffs, birthright citizenship, and the attempted firing of Federal Reserve Governor Lisa Cook. But he emerged from the court session with his immigration crackdown intact and his call to redistrict for partisan advantage marching ahead. More details at SRNNews.com.
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17: Tonight, expect a chance of a thunderstorm early, then mainly clear skies with a low of 77. Tomorrow will bring partly sunny conditions with a chance of an afternoon thunderstorm and a high of 93. Tomorrow night, anticipate the possibility of a thunderstorm early, then mostly cloudy skies overnight with a low of 77. As for Thursday, expect partly sunny skies with a couple of thunderstorms possible in the afternoon and a high of 91. That's your AccuWeather forecast. I'm meteorologist Jason Caterina for AM 860, The Answer.
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14: Welcome back, America. I'm Hugh Hewitt. I want to remind you that thestoryofeverything.com is available right now. 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It's thestoryofeverything.film/Hugh. thestoryofeverything.film/Hugh. Can I say it again? thestoryofeverything.film/Hugh. That's a brand new website. And what they've done is the reaction to the movie, which is available on Amazon Prime, is so remarkable. People thought, well, we got to get a website up to collect all the reviews, all the data, all the follow-up information, put it out there and make it available for you. If Charles Darwin was alive today, he'd be on an apology tour, because intelligent design is everywhere, in every corner of the major universe, in every micro level of the cellular structure. The film is a wonderful, thoughtful exploration of intelligent design. You got to open yourself up to it. You got to learn about it. Head over to thestoryofeverything.film/Hugh. thestoryofeverything.film/Hugh. I want to now go to what people are talking about this morning about the only other thing in the news, which is the DSA. Tonight in Denver, and I'm on right now in Denver, right? 710 KNUS. Hello, 710 KNUS. You have to make a decision whether or not, if you're a Democrat, you're going to vote for the crazy girl, 29-year-old lady, who is apparently aware of nothing. I have not heard a learned word come out of her mouth, or Diana DeGette, who's been around since Methuselah. All right, so she's represented Denver since the last millennium. And so I understand sometimes you get bored, but she knows what she's doing. It's a Democrat district. The question in the Democrat primary is, do they trade her out for a young radical DSAer who doesn't know anything? I'm not going to use her name. I don't want you to know her name. I think you ought to vote for Diana DeGette, because I think having two healthy parties in the United States is a important thing. But Zoran Mamdani had another rally, and he talks about what the DSA is really about. Give a listen to cut number three.
19: Above all else, this budget offers a roadmap for the years to come. This is only the first budget of our administration. Many more will follow, and every budget that follows will build on the principles established here. Honest budgeting, fiscal discipline, transparent government, and an unwavering belief that working people deserve a city hall that delivers for them every single day. We will return to this budget as a reminder of how much more is made possible when we shake off the shackles of the status quo and pursue the transformative change that New Yorkers deserve. That means finding efficiencies, it means cutting waste, and it means taxing the rich. We will return to this budget when we are told, as we so often are, that we must budget with austerity rather than ambition. And we will return to this budget as a model of how to invest in our city, how to place working people at the heart of our political decisions, and how to govern with an enduring commitment to fiscal health, and fiscal responsibility. Thank you. And now,
14: I want you to know that's called the taxing the rich sandwich. You put a lot of white bread rhetoric that sounds absolutely wonderful and has no content, and you follow it up with a lot of white bread rhetoric that does the same, or maybe sourdough, or maybe whole wheat. It's just a tax the rich sandwich. Listen carefully again for the tax the rich sandwich, cut number 3 again.

0: I've been reminded of the words of the Austrian economist Friedrich Hayek. If socialists understood economics, they wouldn't be socialists. These past months have shown us anything. It is that socialists not only understand economics just as well as the capitalists who came before, but that we can solve their years of mismanagement through an embrace of our principles.
1: You know, that is so historically illiterate that I won't call it illiterate. It just sets aside. He thinks that by quoting Hayek, it's some kind of incantation out of a Harry Potter novel, of which I think he draws a great deal of inspiration, that he can summon up those invisible horses of socialism that have never before been seen to fly away to dreamland in New York. Tax the rich. Hayek, oh gosh. New York, I feel bad for you. Stay tuned, America. I'm Hugh Hewitt.
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10: 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They also balanced the powers of the federal government and the states. Our Constitution ensures that Americans live under the rule of law, not the rule of men. May it ever be so.
5: This message is sponsored.

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4: Welcome back, America. I'm Hugh Hewitt. That music means I'm joined by David Drucker of the Dispatch. David, I'm glad you're here because we got to cover the most important story of the day, the one that nobody else is talking about on talk radio and on cable news. That is, LeBron James is not staying with the Lakers. Are you shocked?
5: I'm not shocked, and I'm kind of relieved because, you know, this team, as it was constituted with Luka Doncic and Austin Reeves and LeBron, as great as he is, was not going to beat San Antonio or Oklahoma City and contend for a title. Maybe for a Western Conference title, it was going to contend, but it wasn't going to get past them. And this opens up a bunch of cap space, a bunch of money, and now let's see if Rob Pelinka can find a really good big man to pair with the two other stars that the Lakers have, in particular Luka, who's the future of the franchise.
4: You see, David is the only Lakers fan I allow on the program because I hate the Lakers. but he's allowed to come on and state matter-of-factly, see you, LeBron, nice to have had you around. Next question, should he go back to Cleveland for the veteran minimum?
5: I always like feel-good stories like that. I mean, he's a homegrown Cleveland kid. He brought them, their first title as a franchise?
4: Only
5: and
4: title.
5: I thought he played, by the way, though, I thought his second stint in Cleveland, I thought he played the best basketball of his career.
4: Absolutely.
5: And particularly that year when he won the title, when Cleveland won the title, and it was him and Kyrie Irving. I mean, Michael Jordan, obviously, and so many great players, Bird and Magic. That particular series, he willed his team to victory. And I got no love loss for Cleveland other than the football team, but the way he willed his team to victory against Golden State, and against a Golden State in its prime, was just something to behold.
4: That's why I don't want him to go to the Warriors, which is the other team being talked about. Enough of sports. Let me turn to what is on political journalists' mind today. I think the Chief Justice wrote exactly the opinion that needed to be written. I know that Justice Barrett agreed with him. Justice Kavanaugh did not. And there are dissents from Justice Kavanaugh concurred in the result for different reasons, doesn't accept the constitutional argument. And we've got Alito, Thomas, and Gorsuch dissenting. Do you know, I'm going to play quiz with you. Do you know how many babies are born to people on tourist visas in the United States every year, David?
5: I don't know.
4: 26,000 out of 3.5 million births in America every year. What do you think the angst about this is really about? Because it's not about 26,000 babies born to tourists.
5: Well, I think, look, I'm going to play, I'm going to do a little hypothesizing here, but I think a lot of this has to do with the angst over illegal immigration.
4: Yep.
5: And this idea that no matter what we do, we just can't seem to have an immigration system where everybody has to follow the rules. And, you know, I think the angst over these particular babies that are born every year is misplaced. We also, look, we have a demographic birth rate problem in this country, and the fact that immigrants tend to have more babies than native-born Americans is something we need if you want your Social Security and Medicare to be paid for in future years. But I think that's where it stems from.
4: I want to regurgitate that in different language. People think they're losing America, and it's not nativist because we've always been a welcoming country, but it's that assimilation is no longer held up, and we feel being taken advantage of by newly arrived and that birth tourism is just another symptom of the disease of the unassimilated and what will happen to America if we don't actually grow a new generation of American. And the DSA isn't helping. What do you make of my embroiderment?
5: Well,
4: of your
5: theory? I think there's something to what you're saying, Hugh. And again, though, I would say that it's misplaced. If you look at the children born of immigrants, legal or illegal, and then their children and their children, in the era of social welfare programs that didn't exist when my grandparents came to the United States, they didn't exist yet. These immigrants, and particularly their children, do assimilate, and in successive generations become more and more American in the way the critics of birthright citizenship and the people who scream about losing our country and all of that would want them to be. I mean, you look at Hispanic voting patterns, you look at Hispanic language patterns, and it's just plain to see. And even people that come here and take advantage of social welfare programs because they legally can, you know, I often say, make the best Americans because they realize how good they have it here because of where they came from. They came from socialist countries. They came from tyrannical countries. They came from countries that don't have the same freedoms as the United States, the freedoms for advancement, across classes, socioeconomic classes. And so I just think a lot of this is misplaced, but, you know, part of it is because, as a country, we are politically paralyzed when it comes to dealing with our immigration system. It needs to be overhauled and modernized. Border security needs to be strengthened, not just at the executive level, but legislatively, so it can't be undone from presidency to presidency. And I think this is, you know, part of the problem.
4: There is enormous peril, though, in my view, for the Republican Party to become nativist. I don't think it is. I don't think many people actually hold the nativist view of throw them all out and shut the door. I just think birthright citizenship has been a handle onto which a lot of people who are fearful about the future of the country have grabbed onto. It's not even statistically significant. It just isn't.
5: Yeah, no, I think you're correct. And look, Hugh, I'll just kind of make your point in a different way. You know, one of the reasons President Trump's numbers with Hispanic voters were up across the board in 2024 is because Hispanic voters, particularly those that live near or at the U.S. border with Mexico, were unhappy with the Biden administration's handling of illegal immigration and border security. They didn't like the chaos. They didn't like, you know, how it negatively impacted public safety. They believed, as having relatives, that it had to follow the rules or may have to follow the rules, that people should have to follow the rules. And then after what appeared to be a very chaotic and punitive mass deportation project by the Trump administration, we see these numbers start to go back the other way. And so you're correct in that just as these DSA Democratic candidates have people looking at the Democratic Party differently, at least in parts of the country where they appear to be ascendant, these sorts of voices on the right could end up causing Republicans a problem long term.
4: Oh, they absolutely could. And my message to them, if they're listening, is please don't overreact and put the party in the nativist ditch, because that's a sure way to get to 40% from 50% in a blink of an eye. David Drucker. Follow him at David M. Drucker. I used to be David Dreyer, but he's a Lakers fan, too. David M. Drucker on X. X Lakers fan. Now that LeBron's gone, I'm sure. Stay tuned, America. I'm Hugh Hewitt.
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11: March 4th, 1865. The Civil War was nearing its end. The nation was exhausted, divided, and grieving. On that day, President Abraham Lincoln delivered his second inaugural address, just 700 words spoken in about 7 minutes. 41 days later, Lincoln would be assassinated. Yet the words he spoke that day still echo through history. In that brief address, Lincoln referenced God 14 times, spoke of prayer, and quoted scripture repeatedly. He reminded Americans that both sides of the conflict shared a common faith, saying both read the same Bible and pray to the same God, and each invokes his aid against the other. Lincoln understood that political division alone could not explain the nation's crisis. More than 160 years later, America still wrestles with division, truth, and our dependence on God. The question is whether we'll remember the wisdom Lincoln left behind.
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4: Welcome back, America. I'm Hugh Hewitt. Little noted in today's Supreme Court announcements, the court granted cert, meaning that next year they will hear a case, and it will be brief, on whether or not states may ban AR-15 rifles. That's a big deal. I don't think they can. I don't think they will rule that those are constitutional bans, but we will see. And despite what was reported by NPR today, Justice Alito is not retired, and he may have stuck around just to write that opinion. I don't know, but I have a feeling AR-15 owners are safe, don't have to worry about anything. That was little noted in today's Hoopla. By the way, online is not the real world. There's maybe 5% of con law professors and lawyers out there who are shocked by today's decision on birthright citizenship. I've been telling you that for years. Pay no attention to the bots on X. There are some legitimate disagreements out there. Obviously, four justices didn't agree with five justices, but it's not unexpected. What's surprising is it was only six who upheld the idea that if you're born here, you are a citizen. Justice Kavanaugh thinks that can be changed by statute. I don't, and five justices don't, but three don't believe that's the law. I don't know how they got there. I really don't know how they got there. I'll have to go back and reread it all. 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I don't know if he and Jim Talon will be talking about birthright citizenship. I hope not. I think it's been talked out already and everyone knows what they think about it, but that's up to Dwayne and Jim Talon. In the universe, Dwayne's World at 7 p.m. tonight, but you got to join the universe. 99 cents for the first month. 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
13: With SRN News, I'm Keith Peters in Washington. Several Supreme Court decisions were released today. One involved transgender athletes.
14: The Supreme Court upholds the transgender sports ban in two states, Idaho and West Virginia. The justices ruling the states can block transgender athletes who are biological males from participating in girls' sports teams at both public schools and universities. Justice Kavanaugh writing the opinion for the 6-3 majority.
13: Correspondent Laura Winters reporting, and the justices also upheld a long-standing belief in birthright citizenship.
15: The justices, in a decision in a New Hampshire case Tuesday, relied on a long-settled understanding of the 14th Amendment, adopted after the Civil War, and more recent federal laws in ruling anyone born in the country is a citizen, with limited exceptions. The Republican president's restrictions had been blocked by several lower courts and had not taken effect. Three conservative justices would have allowed the restrictions to take effect.
13: Correspondent Bernie Bennett. Temperatures are heading into dangerously high territory for the next few days from the Midwest to the East Coast. Forecasters are warning people to stay inside and wear loose-fitting clothing. The CEO of Must Ministries, Ike Reigart, says their cooling center in Cobb County, Georgia, opens during the day when the temperature goes above 90 degrees.
16: But we know that over the next few days, that heat index may go anywhere from 105 to 108 degrees. It becomes life-threatening. So to me, this is a rescue station.
13: The hot weather is expected to last into the weekend. President Trump has announced that Republicans will hold their first ever national convention ahead of the midterm elections, an unusual event aimed at boosting turnout in races that will decide whether the party maintains control of Congress. On Wall Street, the Dow by 136 points. This is SRN News.
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24: Tonight, expect a chance of a thunderstorm early, then mainly clear skies with a low of 77. Tomorrow will bring partly sunny conditions with a chance of an afternoon thunderstorm and a high reaching 93. Tomorrow night, there's a possibility of a thunderstorm early, then mostly cloudy skies with a low around 77. Looking ahead to Thursday, anticipate partly sunny skies with a couple of afternoon thunderstorms and a high of 91. That's your AccuWeather forecast. I'm meteorologist Jason Caterina for AM 860, The Answer.
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4: Morning, glory, need, and grace, America. I'm Hugh Hewitt. It's been 6 days since two massive earthquakes rocked Venezuela. 7.2 on the Richter scale, followed by a 7.5 earthquake. 58,000 buildings collapsed. More than 1,000 people are dead, tens of thousands wounded, and or missing. Food for the Poor is stepping up to help out, as is the United States government, governments around the world. Food for the Poor put me in touch with my next guest, who I will call Miguel. He's an independent journalist from Venezuela. We don't want to use his name because he may be critical of the government. It remains a very strong-armed government. Miguel, welcome. What is the situation in Venezuela tonight?
26: Hi, thank you. Thank you for having me. Yeah, well, we're witnessing a very serious catastrophic event there. It has become like an humanitarian crisis already. The hardest hit area is La Guaira, which is like a city where the main airport, the international airport and the port are in Venezuela. There are many, many casualties over there, we are sure. Of course, the regime are trying to hide the real numbers. One of the biggest concerns has been that the regime response. According to many local sources, officials' assistance took more than 48 hours to arrive. So basically the civil society were the ones who really attend the emergency, you know? Actually, President Bukele and President Trump sent rescue teams and they arrived before the local authorities did. So Right now, there are still people coming out alive. Of course, every minute that passes is more difficult. But the regime, of course, they have control. And right now, the military has arrived. The local military has arrived, and there are disturbing videos that have emerged from, I don't know, soldiers looting and damaging buildings instead of focusing extremely on rescue efforts. So I mean, it's a very complicated situation. I don't know if you saw a video yesterday, actually, one of U.S. rescue teams discussing with this guy, Diosdado Cabello, that he's like in second in command, and he was trying to stop the rescue team to go forward in a checkpoint, which is, I mean, they are trying to control the whole situation. There are independent pages and sites that you can check. I can give you later where people can actually put the names of their families and people that are missing. And in those sites, there are over 42,000 people already disappeared with no contact. So I'm sure that we are starting. I mean, this is just an event that is just starting. And, well, of course, we need Venezuela cannot face this tragedy alone. We need the country needs the support of international community, not only humanitarian aid, but also search and rescue teams, medical assistance equipment, and logistical support. No, so.
4: So, Miguel, in terms of, is the government allowing people like Food for the Poor and the American government? And I've seen all around the world the search and rescue teams are trying to get there. Is the government allowing them to do their work? I did see that video, but that could be one checkpoint gone awry. Generally, are they welcoming of the help?
26: Yeah, as far as I mean, they are asking a lot of controls and many. I mean, there are, I think, a German team and a Switzerland team. Again, they were stopped and they were not allowed to fly there. I don't know what's the reason. I don't know if they consider, I don't know, enemy countries or something like that. But there are a couple of a few countries that have tried to send rescue teams and they were not allowed to.
4: So is power and water on through most of the country, or is it cut off to most of the country?
26: No, of course. Well, Caracas was affected as well. A couple and I think a lot of casualties, they happen in Caracas as well. At least four or five large buildings collapsed as well. But yeah, the power in Caracas is on. I think in La Guaira, in this city in the north, which is in the coastline, I think there are some limitations with power. We are asking, or people are asking, a lot of connectivity, or trying to get as much as Starlink antennas, and because, well, they need connectivity for the rescue teams and for the people on site, right? So there's some power, but very limited in La Guaira.
4: So Miguel, in terms of I don't know enough about Venezuelan geology. Is it an earthquake region? The way I lived in California for 30 years, we got our share of rumblers, and people have earthquake preparedness kit. Did Venezuela expect anything like this?
26: Well, actually, a major or a large event like this happened in 1967. So 59 years ago, and exactly in the same area, which is, I don't know, let's say 4, 5, 6, 7 blocks, square blocks, let's say, in the same area in Caracas collapsed, and in La Guaira as well, 60 years ago. So in some way, I mean, people and experts, they say that these events happen every 60, 50 years. The event was a big crisis, but the most alarming thing is that we were not prepared. I mean, the rescue teams were working with their nails. I mean, the firefighters were waiting. I mean, they didn't have even headlines. Headlamps. They were using their phones. It was so critical to see how unprepared we were.
4: How is the, in terms of relief supplies, food, necessities, you know, people lost everything when the buildings collapsed. Have they got a decent civil society that the church steps up or local people? Is there any need being met? I know Food for the Poor is mobilizing, but what's it like for the average citizen on near the earthquake zone?
26: As far as we know, the main necessities or the main needs were hospital equipment and, you know, medical equipment, at least in this first stage. I know that people, I mean, all around Venezuela and in Colombia and in Brazil, which are our neighbors, they were sending food and different supplies. However, I know that today a lot of personal hygiene supplies and food. I mean, it's covered, but again, I am very concerned that the regime are not allowing or to get the supplies into the country. So that's a thing that. They are allowing, I mean, I don't want to say that they stopped the whole thing, but they are over-controlling what it's getting in. And we have heard a lot of, voice notes of militaries and stuff saying like, okay, we need to control everything very well because this is a very important moment and, international community are trying to, talk bad about us, et cetera, et cetera. No? So it's complicated and things are evolving every day. No?
4: Last question, Miguel. The death toll of 1,000 just seems very low to me, given the collapse of 58,000 buildings and the number of people missing. Do you think the regime is holding out the bad news?
26: Yeah, I don't think, the numbers we again, these numbers are in some way independent. I think that's not the number of, I mean, I think it's over 500, you said 5,000, no, how much you say?
4: I said over 1,000. That's what I thought.
26: Yeah,
4: I read over 1,000.
26: I think maybe they were impacted. I'm sure they were impacted and a lot of buildings are going to be, need to be destroyed in the future weeks or something. But actually, they collapsed, I think, over 150, not more than that.
4: Oh, okay. Really, really that's different from AP. So I'm glad to hear it's not that bad. Miguel, I hope you will stay in touch with us as you continue to talk with family and friends in Venezuela and let us know how we can be of help. I appreciate the firsthand reporting very, very much, and I understand the need for discretion given the regime that is in place there. I'm sure they're making a list and checking it twice of people who are critical of them. So thank you, Miguel. I want to remind everyone, if you want to help, Food for the Poor does have an operation there. You can, in fact, get aid to Venezuela through Food for the Poor. Call 855-359-4673. 855-359-4673. Food for the Poor's death toll is at 1,700. Over 15,000 children and family are missing. So please text RELIEF to Hewitt, H-E-W-I-T-T, 51555, Hewitt, H-E-W-I-T-T, to 51555, or simply call 855-359-4673. Food for the Poor always gets through, 855-359-4673, and they know Central and South America. Stay tuned, America. I'm Hugh Hewitt.
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4: Welcome back, America. I'm Hugh Hewitt, joined now by Bethany Mandel, co-founder of themomwars.substack.com, and she must be feeling pretty good today about the decision by the Supreme Court to allow states to mandate that only boys play boys' sports and only girls play in girls' sports. What do you think of the decision, Bethany?
23: I mean, I think you win some, you lose some, and we lost another really big one that impacts our kids' future in this country. But the decision, that decision was quite good. I really appreciate it. I think it was Clarence Thomas's sort of declaration that just because you say something is so, doesn't make it in fact so. The wording on his opinion was fantastic and made complete logical sense, which is something that we haven't heard enough of on this issue for a very long time.
4: So I think it was a huge win for parents, and at least for parents of athletes and for the women who participate and the girls who participate. What troubles you?
23: Oh, the birthright citizenship decision.
4: Oh, we disagree on that.
23: This decision was fantastic.
4: How can you, I'm interested. You're a good faith person. Did no one warn you that that was going to be the result, because that's been the law in the United States for 190 years?
23: I knew it was going to be the decision, but it doesn't stop me from feeling disappointed. I think that, I think it's a shame. I've witnessed a lot of birth tourism in my youth, and it's just gotten worse. And there's now nothing preventing, scores and scores of people from all over the world coming over here 5 months pregnant and staking down a claim the same way that my children and your grandchildren have a claim to citizenship.
4: But there is, and that's the visa system. I've been making this argument for years. If you're worried about birth tourism, which is 26,000 births a year out of 3.5 million, then tell the State Department or President Trump order the State Department not to issue visas to pregnant women. Does that make sense? I think that makes sense to me. If they're 5 months pregnant, don't give them a 6 month visa.
23: How do we do that in practice? Like, we're not going to give everyone a pregnancy test at the border. And if you're carrying small at 5 months, you're in good shape.
4: I think you could do it. You can certainly ask embassy officials to deny visas to the visibly pregnant. Can't you do that?
23: You can. I mean, but honestly, the birth tourism is a huge concern of mine, but as well, the children of people who overstay their visas and illegal immigrants. Once you open that Pandora's box, the numbers become significantly larger.
4: Okay. Next, my next question is, are you sure that the children of the illegals are going to turn out bad for the country? I'm not. I think they're going to turn out good for the country because we need babies. We need a lot of babies in the United States. We just need to educate them correctly.
23: Yeah, but I don't have any hope that we're going to do that. And so I think that the question to us should be, are we confident that this person is going to be a net positive for our country? And if the underlying premise of their being here is that their parents broke our laws, I don't know we can make that assumption.
4: Well, my argument is we've always made that assumption, but that you can try and get the country to change its mind via a constitutional amendment. Do you think that would have a prayer of passing?
23: No.
4: So is it worth any effort?
23: I think the best thing that we can do is try to enact the immigration laws that we have on the books currently and get the people out that are not supposed to be here and close the borders to pregnant individuals and actually enforce that. I think that that's our best shot at making sure that America doesn't become like Europe, which
4: we do agree
23: parts of the country.
4: That's why the border wall matters so much. It's why last week's decision on TPS being temporary and asylum, meaning you can only claim it when you're inside of the country, not at the edge. Those were massive wins for rational immigration policy. I also think, though, if we're a rule of society, we can't just change it because we're worried. And I think the chief and Justice Barrett wrote that. Now, the three liberals were always going to rule that way. But are you surprised by Justice Gorsuch or Justice Kavanaugh?
23: Thomas. I think everyone ruled the way that everyone kind of expected them to. My palace intrigue is actually what's going on with the Alito thing. Did you see that AP, was it AP or NPR story that
4: NPR,
23: ran for 30
4: Nina
23: seconds that he was retiring?
4: No, I think Nina's never been right about anything, but she's perfectly pleasant, and she wrote a very good book about Ruth Ginsburg, and I think her father was a fabulous violinist. So I've got no personal axe to grind with her. She jumped the gun because she hasn't been right and ahead of a story in 30 years. That's the problem.
23: Yeah.
4: And
23: there was some sort of conversations of, oh, did we find the leaker? Was this a test on Alito's part to see if he could find the leaker? I love all those palace intrigue stories. I'm here for it.
4: Well, he may very well have baited a trap, but not to find the leaker. The leaker's gone. The leaker's been gone for 3 years. It's a clerk. And the clerk is gone. It's not someone on the staff. But he might have baited a trap. I don't know. But it might not. And by the way, he might retire tomorrow. There's no rule that you got to retire on the end of the term. But you know what got missed today is that the court granted cert in two cases to rule on the legality of banning AR-15. Now that's honey for the bear that is Alito and Thomas, right? They're not going to leave when they're going to finally get to the AR-15 case.
23: I love it. It's funny because I still live in a very liberal area, but the other liberal area I used to live in tried to ban ARs based on how scary they look, basically. And they decided not to bring it to the county council because I testified in front of the county count, the town council, whatever it was. And I was like, can you give me a definition for what you're trying to ban? And they were unable to do so. And I was like, you can't ban something that you think looks scary. Like, you need to actually have some definitions.
4: It's called void for vagueness. It's called void for vagueness.
23: And they couldn't.
4: So I want to give one more story to you. Nadav Eyal reports that Benjamin Netanyahu was asked today, how did 10-7 change you? And he responded with a joke. He said, I lost some weight. What do you think that, does that matter as much in Israel as it does here?
23: I mean, I think so. There's a prevailing feeling in Israel that he did not take it seriously enough on an interpersonal level. He didn't tour the damaged kibbutzes. He didn't meet enough with the families. He didn't sympathize enough with the families. And that just throws fuel on the fire. His wife also made some comments that were pretty insensitive. Insensitive has been how he's discussed a lot of these issues related to October 7th. And so I imagine that they landed just as well as many other things that he's done in the last 2 and a half
4: years. So if Netanyahu is not the next prime minister, that's a big if because you got to get the 61 seats. Who is? Who's going to be the next PM?
23: That predicting Israeli politics is among the last things I like to do because it is the most unpredictable, crazy system in the world that is in deep need of reform. And I wish them the best of luck, but I am going to enjoy my constitution and my steady government over here because it is a mess over there.
4: Okay, I'll rephrase the question. Who would you like it to be if it's not Netanyahu?
23: I mean, I don't like any of them.
4: That's really the way a lot of people
23: America.
4: Think about
23: God bless
4: American
23: America.
4: Politics, too. Bethany Mandel, always fun. Read themomwars.substack.com. Come right back, America. Thank you, Bethany. Follow Bethany on X at Bethany Sean Dark. I'll be right back.
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12: With SRN News, I'm Jason Walker. Supreme Court upholding state laws barring males from playing on female school athletic teams. Supreme Court also upholding a conception of birthright citizenship, rejecting the president's executive order declaring that children born to people in the United States illegally are not American citizens. Intense heat and humidity baking just about all of the eastern half of the nation. And the West, well, not exactly cold. National Weather Service says conditions are dangerous right now in many states. The heat index exceeding 100 degrees in many regions. Aid groups warning that Venezuela's healthcare system at its breaking point in the wake of the two earthquakes. Damaged hospitals are overwhelmed. Conditions in the disaster zone continue to worsen. This is SRN News.
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24: Tonight, expect a chance of thunderstorms in some areas early, clearing up later on with a low of 77. Tomorrow, we'll bring a mix of sun and clouds with a chance of an afternoon thunderstorm and a high of 93. Tomorrow night, there is a possibility of isolated thunderstorms in the evening and mostly cloudy skies with a low of 77. That's your AccuWeather weather forecast. I'm meteorologist Jason Caterina for AM860, The Answer.
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4: Welcome back, America. I'm Hugh Hewitt. In case you're joining late, I want to give you the quick summary of what I thought of the Supreme Court's trio of decisions today. I think they were all correctly decided, just like I thought last week's TPS decision and asylum decisions were correctly decided. But I was asked by Dana Perino today on Fox to give my summary. Here it is, cut number one.
18: Hugh Hewitt, of course, has the Hugh Hewitt Show and a Fox News contributor with his reaction this morning. Good morning, Hugh.
4: Good morning, Dana. My reaction this morning is I'm not surprised by any of these decisions. I would have agreed with were I in the court with all three of them. I think the Chief Justice has hit it out of the park on the birthright citizenship issue, and we finally have a decision that lays to rest this endless debate that text, history, and tradition, in fact, affirm if you're born in the United States, you're a citizen. I love Justice Kavanaugh's clarity on the boys and girls sports. He simply says the Equal Protection Clause allows states to do what they want to do to protect women. And as to the third case on campaign funding, Karl Rove, the architect, had it exactly right. It strengthens parties. It makes parties much more vibrant. And so I think from my perspective, it's 3-0 for the Constitution today. Now, I know some people, as a matter of policy, as Professor Turley just put out, would like to amend the Constitution to change the citizenship, to prevent against birthright citizenship. We can pass a law to tighten up visa. We can secure the border like President Trump has done. But the Constitution is pretty easy to understand. It was written by farmers for farmers. I like to tell that to my con law students every single year. There's nothing magic about this if you just simply read the document, text, history, and tradition. So I think it's a 3-0 day for the Supreme Court, and they can go home and enjoy their summer.
19: Wow.
4: And I know that's not popular. I know that's not popular. But I have been teaching con law since 1996. This debate about birthright citizenship was subterranean for a long time. It got big when the border was thrown open. It got big when Joe Biden abandoned the law protecting the United States against the unregulated influx of illegal aliens. And it became a secondary problem to that. The primary problem was the border. The secondary problem is deporting people who came into the country illegally. Those remain problems. Deportation has to be handled in a just and humane way, and we are doing that. Temporary protected status does mean exactly what it says, temporary. It doesn't mean forever. And if you want to tilt at a windmill, if you want to try and get a statute through Congress, you're wasting time on challenging birthright citizenship, because there are five votes on the court that just ruled birthright citizenship is the law. So you would need two new justices from among the five to change it. Otherwise, that's wasted effort. If you want to try to go for a constitutional amendment, by all means do. I'm interested in winning elections. I'm interested in making sure that the Supreme Court is not packed by the left, so we end up with five more Justice Brown Jackson, whose dissent in the gender case today is incoherent, and what length incoherent. I understand when Justice Thomas takes his particular view of the 14th Amendment. He wants to repudiate everything that the 14th Amendment has done that wasn't directly related to the freedmen. I understand it. I disagree with it. I don't want to set the country back. We can't undo the slaughterhouse cases. We can't undo incorporation doctrine. I get that the Privileges and Immunities Clause was gutted. I know all that. And he's got his point of view, and he always articulates and expresses it with clarity and conviction that he came by the old-fashioned way. He earned it. Justice Alito, very matter of fact, I disagree with his position. I understand his policy concerns. Justice Kavanaugh, there is an argument. Why did the court not decide via the avoidance doctrine? Don't reach the constitutional issue if you can decide it on a statutory issue. Justice Kavanaugh said the statutory issue would have been sufficient under the day. And I'm not surprised by that decision either. He's a textualist and he's also an originalist. But it has been the text of the 14th Amendment, the history of its application, the tradition in this country, unchanged since 1868 when the 14th Amendment was ratified, that if you're born in the country, you're a citizen of the country. And all of that, Wong Kim Ark was decided in, what, 1898? Wong Kim Ark dealt with almost the same facts. There was a little bit

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3: America, I'm Hugh Hewitt, joined now by Byron York of the Washington Examiner, where he puts out a daily newsletter, Fox News contributor extraordinaire. Byron, what's the reaction around town to the 3 Supreme Court decisions today?
4: I think almost zero surprise. Everybody expected birthright citizenship to go the way that it did. I think most people certainly expected boys and girls sports to go that way. I think maybe there was a little surprise about the campaign finance thing, which actually makes a lot of sense. If you've ever covered campaigns and the weird contortions that campaigns get into to try to consult with their independent expenditure people, but not consult with them. So I think there wasn't a whole lot of surprise today.
3: I agree, and I am happy with each of those decisions because I agree with their reasoning. However, there's a lot of online anger about the Chief Justice, which I think is residual back to Obamacare to a certain extent, but Justice Kavanaugh did not sign on, which I thought he would, and Justice Gorsuch didn't sign on, which I thought he would. Therefore, there's more anger than I expected. If it had been 7-2, there wouldn't be any anger, but there's anger today. Have you seen that?
4: You know, a little bit, but that is such inside, you know, not super inside baseball, but kind of inside baseball. So I think there was this feeling that the court did exactly what people thought the court would do. You know, I must say, I thought the one that came out yesterday about the independent commissions and agencies was really important.
3: Because it's huge.
4: I've really had a sense for a while that this second Trump term has just been a huge lesson for Washington in the meaning of Article 2 of the Constitution. And because Trump has said, look, I'm the head of the executive branch. This agency is in the executive branch. I'm going to fire this person, or I'm going to put this person on this commission. And we're talking about more than 480 such so-called independent commissions. So I think that it was like a huge step forward in common sense. And I think that you saw the anger about it from the permanent bureaucracy, I thought was really kind of telling. So, maybe it wasn't the sexiest case that they had. I thought it was really important.
3: Yeah, what I want to quote the Chief Justice who wrote it. What is left of Humphrey's executor, we overrule. And that, I can't tell you how happy that made me, because it took 2 days to teach a con law student who's otherwise bright the difference between an independent agency and an other agency. However, again, overreaction. It applies to Democrats and Republicans. So don't complain, Republicans, when a Democrat is president and they fire all the Republicans, because that's what they're going to do, and that's what they should do.
4: Exactly. Look, if it's in the executive branch, the president can fire the person. Although they made this carve out, now you're the expert and I'm not. They made this carve out about the Fed because it has this unique history, they said, this unique place and everything. I mean, I feel reasonably comfortable with the carve out, but I'm not sure logically it makes a whole lot of sense.
3: Well, the carve out, as I understand, is more procedural than it is substantive, but it's actually substance disguised as procedure, because they don't want to do anything to the Fed. They don't want a new president, a populist president, for example, arriving and sweeping away, what is it, 13 Fed governors or 15 Fed governors? They don't want that. And some of them come from the private sector, and that's the distinguishing characteristic, is that it's a quasi-public-private thing. But it's a very unique carve-out. I mean, it's just one agency. It's the Fed. And we'll see how that goes. But I'm very glad to have the FTC and the FCC and the NTSB, every other agency now is in the executive branch. Do with it what you can. Doesn't change rulemaking, though, Byron. They still have to go through rulemaking.
4: And this decision, I mean, the anger at it is just the product of decades of belief in the permanent bureaucracy that these agencies belong to them, and that a new president couldn't come in and just have his way with them. And he had to go through all these hoops. He had to wait for seats to become open and all that sort of stuff. That he was bound by rules.
3: And think about it. Really, think about COVID in retrospect. If someone had wanted to fire everyone in leadership having to do with COVID, they ought to be able to do that. If you're making policy on COVID and you got it that wrong, you ought not to have tenure. That's my view.
4: Yes. No, that's absolutely correct. I mean, the thing is that you have these 480-something agents. Congress created them. It put them in the executive branch. And if the president of the United States cannot fire somebody on one of these commissions, who can?
3: Nobody.
4: That's where you get to the fourth branch of government problem.
3: Now, let's get to the campaign finance. The most opaque and the most important. I followed Rove on Fox today. And Rove's ebullient, even though he started the NRSC under a different name. And now the NRC is going to go away because you can give the money to the Republican Party, which is what you should do. And you ought to be able to coordinate with the candidate so that the parties get stronger.
4: Well, you know, if you remember Senator Mitch McConnell, most determined opponent of John McCain and campaign finance reform, McConnell's argument was always that the campaign finance reform law that McCain pushed and finally got put into law was taking away the power of the parties. It was taking away the role of the political parties. And there was actually no organization better to do that role than the parties. And McCain-Feingold was kind of pushing them out of the picture. So this brings them back into the picture, which I think is a smart thing. So it really undoes one of the major tenets of McCain-Feingold.
3: And it brings us back to
4: a long time, actually.
3: I always like to say Mitch McConnell saved the Constitution by holding open the vacancy that Justice Scalia's untimely death created. But he also saved the First Amendment by litigating forever. He'll never get props because, you know, the unit party babblers will always rag on Mitch McConnell. But he was a principal, and boy, was he, he got a bit in his mouth, and he ran with it. He never gave up.
4: Yeah, absolutely. We should say on campaign finance, 100%
3: right. 100%
4: right.
3: God bless Mitch McConnell. I'm really making my audience mad today because I just said God bless Mitch McConnell. And the citizenship decision was rightly decided. But that's what happens when you have principles, Byron. That's what happens. Thank you, Byron York. Follow him on X at Byron York. Follow me in the next segment. Matt Continetti will be along next hour to go through all three of these decisions in depth from the position of, like Byron, a very well-informed layman. I'm just sort of a boring con law professor who says all of it to be expected. Stay tuned, America. I'll be right back.
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5: Welcome back, America. I'm Hugh Hewitt. Big day at the Supreme Court. I have talked about it extensively already. I'm going to do so again with Matt Continetti and Lilacs in the coming hour. So don't go anywhere. You don't want to miss that. I do want, however, talk to you a little bit about a few things. First of all, our sponsor, AndrewandTodd.com. Markets are up today. They're very optimistic about the Strait of Hormuz talks that are underway in Qatar right now. Maybe they're right, maybe they're wrong, but that means the 10-year interest rate's gone up. That means the 30-year interest rate is hanging around 6.5 to 7. 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I've known Andrew for 25 years and Todd for half as long. They will make it work for you. They've taken care of thousands of listeners to this show, especially if you're a senior citizen. You want to do a reverse mortgage and get some money out of your house but never make another mortgage payment. AndrewandTodd.com, 888-888-1172. About those talks in Hormuz, I want to play for you cut number 5, Trey Yanks from Fox News.
6: I mean, high-level talks will take place today in Doha, Qatar, aimed at advancing the memorandum of understanding between the United States and Iran. Special envoys Kushner and Witkoff will be in attendance and are expected to meet directly with the Qatari prime minister, according to a diplomat familiar with the talks. Technical talks about the MOU are then scheduled to take place on Wednesday.
7: Meeting in Doha is going to be perhaps important, perhaps not. We're going to find out. But we're winning militarily. It's almost won militarily, I would say. And it's really very simple. It's the denuclearization of Iran. We don't want them to have a nuclear weapon, and they're not going to have a nuclear weapon. They've agreed to that, in all fairness.
5: So,
6: Iranian officials have indicated that no direct talks will take place between the United States and Iran while in Doha, but did confirm a delegation will be traveling to Qatar. The 60-day window is meant to iron out the details of Iran's nuclear program and keep the Strait of Hormuz open. President Trump has indicated he reserves both military and diplomatic options after that time period. Iran's president.
5: And you know what we need to remember is that if Iran shoots at us, we're going to shoot at them 10 times as hard. Let me close this hour by reminding you that food for the poor is at work in Venezuela. You heard the journalist earlier in the hour talk about it's just devastation, devastation everywhere. Food for the Poor, accepting your donations right now to work hand in hand with the lost and the least and the devastated people of Venezuela. You can call 855-359-4673, 855-359-4673, or text my name, Hewitt, H-E-W-I-T-T, to 51555. 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Stay tuned. 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
10: With SRN News, I'm Keith Peters in Washington. There's a nationwide egg pricing collusion settlement.
11: The Justice Department in 17 states reached settlement agreements with three major egg producers this week to resolve allegations that the companies illegally colluded for years to raise prices, including when the cost of eggs soared to record highs last year. The investigation found that Palmain Foods, Versova, and Hickman's Egg Ranch coordinated on bids submitted to Ernerberry Publications, a company that runs an index key to determining how much grocery stores, restaurants, and others pay for billions of eggs each year. None of the companies admitted wrongdoing, but will collectively pay $3.3 million.
10: Correspondent Lisa Dwyer reporting. And as long as we're speaking about groceries, the price you pay for your morning cup of coffee just might be coming down.
12: Nestle may reduce coffee prices for consumers as bean costs decline, a senior company executive said Tuesday. The company will consider lower bean prices when setting retail prices, a potential boost to consumers seeking some relief from high coffee prices in recent years. Coffee prices rose sharply in 2024 and reached record highs in 2025 after adverse weather affected supplies.
10: Correspondent Bill Alexander reporting. It's a hot one for millions of people in the Midwest and Great Lakes states. Intense heat and humidity are baking the region with no immediate relief. The National Weather Service says conditions are dangerous. The heat index is exceeding 100 degrees in some areas, and it's heading eastward. On Wall Street, the Dow up by 136 points. The NASDAQ Composite Index rose 393, with the S&P 500 advancing by 58 points, oil around $70 a barrel. This is SRN News.
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20: Tonight, expect a chance of a thunderstorm early, then mainly clear skies with a low of 77. Tomorrow will bring partly sunny conditions with a chance of an afternoon thunderstorm and a high of 93. Tomorrow night, anticipate the possibility of a thunderstorm early, then mostly cloudy skies overnight with a low of 77. As for Thursday, expect partly sunny skies with a couple of thunderstorms possible in the afternoon and a high of 91. That's your AccuWeather forecast. I'm meteorologist Jason Caterina for AM 860, The Answer.
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5: Morning, glory, and evening, grace, America. You already know what I think about today's trio of Supreme Court decisions. Three for three. I'm 100% in agreement with the majorities of the court. But what about Matt Continetti? I have no idea what Matt Continetti thinks about them, so we're going to go in reverse order of controversy. Least controversial is that political parties can spend as much as they want on candidates. Matt, what do you think about that one?
22: I think it was the right decision by the court, Hugh. I think it's a great victory for First Amendment rights. The continuing undoing of the flawed Buckley decision back in 1974 and a victory for Senator Mitch McConnell as he's recuperating. And I think he'll be cheered by this decision, as all reasonable people should be.
5: You know, I'm so glad you brought up Leader Emeritus McConnell. People forget that through long, long years after the 1974 decision in Buckley versus Beliau, I think it's 74, Mitch McConnell would hold forth against First Amendment breaking rules in campaign finance reform. He stood up against McCain-Feingold. He has always been a free speech guy. Not many people remember that. Don't remember him for the no no nomination, no votes, no justices until after the election. And they'll remember him because Donald Trump hates him, but he's a free speech warrior and always has been.
22: When you've been a senator for 40 years, there's a lot of experiences you gather. And that was really Senator McConnell's first claim to fame, was standing up for the freedom of political speech and being a burr in the side of his own party with McCain-Feingold and kind of forcing the issue. So, yeah, if you think about Senator McConnell's legacy, I think standing up for the First Amendment is up there, though doesn't quite match his achievement in keeping the Scalia seat open in 2016 and opening up the path for this incredible originalist Supreme Court that has been having such a major effect in reconstitutionalizing American law.
5: Okay, I'm going to go out of order because you brought it up, Matt. We have an originalist Supreme Court. And I said on Fox News earlier today, if you're a text, history, and tradition originalist like I am, you're very pleased with the decision on birthright citizenship because that's been the rule of the country since the 14th Amendment passed. And before that, the common law of the country as explained by the Chief Justice. Boy, are people mad at me for stating the obvious. Originalists have to go with the Chief Justice here. It's a political problem if you worry about birth tourism, but it's not a constitutional issue. Do you agree or disagree?
22: Well, I'm a little bit of two minds on this, Hugh, and I know people say that that's often the case, but I think that it, in a plain reading of the 14th Amendment, this was the right decision, and it's also the simplest decision. But I'm also, I have to say, having second thoughts after reading the four different dissents.
5: Yep.
22: By originalists. So this is a question that originalists can disagree on. And, you know, what's fascinating about this to me as I read the different dissents is all of these originalists are actually arguing different things.
5: Yes.
22: You know, so Kavanaugh says, look, the executive order that Trump issued, that violated an immigration statute. It didn't actually violate the 14th Amendment. And Congress can come back and rectify this situation. Interestingly enough, that seems to be the approach that President Trump is now recommending based on his recent Truth Social post. There you have Justice Thomas, who clearly felt passionately about this issue, his 94-page dissent, talking about how the 14th Amendment doesn't apply to birthright citizenship because it's not a question of where you're born, the jus soli, the soil, the law of the soil. It's where you are domiciled, where your home is. That's a very interesting point Justice Thomas makes. Justice Alito comes in then and goes, well, you know, it's not just domiciled, it's allegiance. Who are you aligned with? Who is your primary allegiance to if you're a temporary visitor to the United States? Is it to the United States? Probably not. And so that would mean that the birthright citizenship can be banned. And then Gorsuch comes in kind of as the closer, and he makes a few other points when in agreeing with the main of Justice Thomas's dissent. So my takeaway after reading this really landmark decision, as Justice Alito says, is this story is far from over.
5: Did you read the Chief Justice's opinion yet, Matt? Were you impressed by it? Because I thought it was a work of art. I thought.
22: Yeah, I mean,
5: what
22: I,
5: he just, did. Go ahead.
22: Chief Justice Roberts is an incredible legal writer, a brilliant man, an institutionalist. And I think looked at this case and he said, look, the words of the 14th Amendment are pretty clear. All persons born and subject to the jurisdiction thereof. And American law makes very few exceptions to the jurisdiction thereof. And that's, you know, if you work in a foreign embassy, you're not subject to the jurisdiction of the United States. That's why those UN bureaucrats can collect so many parking tickets.
5: Correct.
22: And so I think the justice took a plain textualist reading and said, this makes the executive order unconstitutional. And I think that that was the right decision, certainly politically. But in the it also leaves these other questions left unaddressed that the dissenting originalist justices raise that I think we're going to have not only action in Congress, probably unsuccessful right now, but I think you might begin to see this question of birthright citizenship play an even greater role in Republican primaries than it has in the past.
5: You know, it reminds me of the old debate, Matt, before you were born, about how old should you be to vote. And there were attempts to make by statute a change to 18, and eventually you had to amend the Constitution because the Constitution was pretty plain. The answer here is, if you're worried about birthright citizenship, craft an amendment and pass it. However, for those of us humble con law teachers, I always approach this as, what's the rule before, what's the rule today, what's the rule later, and do they make sense? Since Wong Kim Ark in the 19th century, we've treated people as, if you're born in the United States, you're a citizen of the United States. And Chief Justice Roberts appends to that all the common law. So I always say the Constitution is not the Oracle of Delphi. It's written by farmers for farmers. It's not supposed to require advanced degrees. And by God, if you're going to pass the bar exam up until this year and now forever thereafter, if you're born in the United States, you're a citizen of the United States. Don't you, what I see, and I won't attribute it to you, what I see in people's reaction is great upset with the failure to control our borders and our visas to pregnant people. And we ought to do that, but we can't rewrite the Constitution because of current political difficulties in the administration of the border law.
22: I do think that the way to control immigration is at the border, and President Trump has proven that in his second term. But I think people are also angry, Hugh, because they see the stories about birth tourism, and they see our system and our generosity being exploited. And that gets people angry. And there is also a lot of anger because this question of birthright citizenship gets to the most important question, really, in American constitutional history. And that is, who counts? Who is part of the national community? Who is a citizen? And what I found fascinating by these opinions is Chief Justice Roberts said, look, it's simple. It's in the language. If you're born here, you're a citizen. Full stop. But Justice Gorsuch says, actually, America has a different view in our past, and that's a settler's view of citizenship, of making your home here. And I think that actually is a fascinating phrase that captures the views of a great many Americans and explains why there's such anger at the decision and also why this story will go on.
5: You know, Justice Gorsuch, I can hear him say that. Having interviewed him a few times, he's got a particular approach where he makes matter-of-fact arguments sound so absolutely persuasive and often the most articulate fellow in the room, but he's running up against 238 years of settled law in the United States. If you're born here, you're a citizen here, with four exceptions that are well-recognized and known in Wong Kim Ark. Sometimes we overthink this. So, Matt, what other alternative is there besides amending the Constitution? We can prohibit visas for pregnant people. We can do that. We ought to do that, actually. But what other thing beside an amendment is there? There's not a statute.
22: Right. I mean, we're going to see. I think there might be some legislative action if President Trump is demanding it, as he is today. I think ultimately what you're going to see is a fight that works out over time within the courts. Let's not forget that the conservative legal movement, as powerful and influential as it is also a coalition, and there are various voices. And we saw that reflected in oral argument in some of the briefs that were submitted in Trump v. Barbara, which is originalists, as you and I have been discussing, originalists are not of one mind on this question. And so I actually think in future appointments, including future Supreme Court appointments, the question of who is a citizen will weigh heavily as presidents nominate and senators deliberate.
5: Matt's coming back because we got to talk about the one decision today that opens the door for the state to do whatever they want to do, which is biological boys and girls sports. Court held today, it's up to the states to decide what to do. Doesn't offend the Equal Protection Clause. Whatever they decide, if they want to keep boys apart from girls, stay tuned. Matt will be right back.
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5: Welcome back, America. Matt Continetti, who is the Wall Street Journal editorial writer and senior fellow at the American Enterprise Institute, is back with us. Very well read in the law, though not himself a lawyer. He likes to fashion common sense approaches to these issues. So, Matt, when you listened to and heard the court rule on boys and girls sports, and I'm using that as a rubric that covers West Virginia, all the state laws out there, and I believe there are 24 total. What did you make of the decision? Because to me, it was another unremarkable common sense decision.
22: I thought it was a great decision in West Virginia v. PJ, the transgender student. It was a great decision for a couple of reasons. One is it upholds the state's rights to decide whether biological boys should play in girls' sports. I'm of the view that they should not. It was the view of the West Virginia legislature and 26 other state legislatures. And what the court says is the states like West Virginia have the right to say that girls' sports are for girls, are for biological girls. And that when you look at Title IX, a law that for many years conservatives criticized, but now conservatives are defending. When you look at Title IX, it's clear that the word sex refers to biological sex. And I think that's a plain reading of the law, and that's what makes this decision a very just decision. I also think it's fascinating to see that in the dissent, Justice Jackson is still trying to figure out what a woman is.
5: Oh, my gosh.
22: And so
5: the dissent.
22: She has the biological. She has the identity. She's still figuring out there in public for all of us to work with her. As we said in the last segment,
5: there are some dissents that are worth reading. Very rarely do I sign dissents in con law because we got enough stuff to go through. But a Justice Scalia dissent is always worth reading. A Justice Gorsuch dissent, a Justice Thomas dissent, and now a Justice Alito dissent. But a Justice Jackson dissent is not making it on my reading list because, for one thing, it's incoherent. Did you understand it? Did you get the point she was making?
22: No. But if you think reading the dissent is hard, try listening to them. As I think last week she read one of her dissents from the bench. It went on, and I think Justice Alito kind of said, if I knew it was going to go on so long, I wouldn't have been here.
5: So, Matt, a practical political question of prudence. Does the ending of this court term add rocket fuel or detract rocket fuel from the pact the court? By the way, I think that's unconstitutional. I don't think it can move the court from 9. I'm a minority view on that, but I believe they moved it down to 9 after the 14th Amendment, and the due process guarantees fix it there, both in the 5th and the 14th Amendment. We moved it around between the founding of the country and the Reconstruction era. But it's been at 9 since 1869. I don't think we should change it. I think it's unconstitutional. But does it add fuel to the fire one way or the other, the decisions last week and this week?
22: I don't think it will add any more fuel to the fire, Hugh. But I do think that the desire of progressive activists, this new Democratic Socialist Party that's coming into being to radically change our institutions, including the Supreme Court, is not dimmed at all. What the court does is, in fact, in some ways irrelevant to this desire on the left to pack the court, to admit new states, to override the filibuster, and to basically jam through an agenda most Americans reject through sheer force and institutional capture. And so that is going to have to be fought politically. What the court is doing is what I think the Roberts Court, and especially in recent years with the 6-3 majority, has been doing, and that is protecting the Constitution according to the text and tradition of the United States.
5: Yeah, text, history, and tradition. I am curious, though, if Justice Jackson doesn't hurt the pack the court people's argument. It's so incoherent and so absolutely predictable, and her reasoning is so absolutely opaque and beyond parsing. We'd get 5 more of her, right? We'd get 5 more absolute activist, academic, almost inscrutable justices if we expanded the court to 14. Do you think that gives anyone pause?
22: Not on the left, Hugh. I mean, I think it gives many Americans pause. I think it will give many independent voters pause when this question really comes to the fore in 2028. And that is, most Americans are fine with the structure of the Supreme Court. As you said, 9 justices, that's been set in stone for over 100 years. That's what we're used to. And by the way, a decision like the West Virginia decision is a 80-20 issue. Most Americans don't believe that biological men should play in women's sports. So politically, this is an argument for continuing the structure of government that we have and that has proven so successful. But for the left, they're going to try because they can't get the results they want under the present form of government. And therefore, they're going to do everything they can to change it, even if it means that they have to really steamroll over public opinion and this beautiful system of government that we're celebrating 250 years of on Saturday.
5: So last question, Matt Continetti. I was on Fox today giving my 2 cents on these opinions, and as I said, I'm happy with them. But one commentator came on and said, this is just Chief Justice Roberts thinking he can protect the court institutionally and going out of his way. He doesn't really believe it. I don't like it when people read minds. It is, in fact, the practice of justices to write down their arguments. What do you make about arguments that the Chief Justice on birthright citizenship and Justice Amy Coney Barrett are doing political jurisprudence? I just reject that entirely, but what do you think?
22: I reject it as well. I mean, I think Chief Justice Roberts is very much concerned with the independence of the court, but that's not politics. It's a larger kind of institutional concern. Justice Barrett, if anything, is more academic and more theoretical. She's not interested in political consequences. She's interested in working out her ideas. And I think that it's always wrong to argue for motivation. You want to look at the results. You want to look at what actually happens, the consequences. And I think what we have is a court who the six Republican appointees all have a fidelity to the Constitution, to varying degrees, are all originalists. But one argument for originalism is that it doesn't lead to any prefabricated result. And
5: correct.
22: That's why you have decisions like Trump v. Barbara, where very intelligent, well-intentioned originalists can reach various conclusions.
5: Absolutely. Now, I lied. Very last question. Will the Democrats try and wage a boys and girls sports campaign? Do you think they'll actually run on that? It's so crazy, but do you think they'll run on it?
22: I don't think they'll run on it, Hugh. But what we've seen in recent weeks is that the radical left is on the march and can't be stopped. And so even if the Democratic political leaders and candidates try to avoid the issue of biological men and women's sports, the left is going to demand that they have certain positions on the issue. It's going to demand that they say certain things. They will hound and harass candidates, like we saw recently with Scott Wiener in California. And so the Democrats are going to be tied to this left that they found that they cannot control and that will likely consume them in the coming months.
5: We shall see. Matt Continetti, thank you for joining me on an important day in the court. Follow him on X at Continetti. Read him in the Wall Street Journal, Free Expression, Vertical, and come right back on the Gugino Show.
3: With SRN News, I'm Jason Walker. President Trump announcing Republicans will hold their first ever national convention ahead of the midterms, a very unusual event aimed at boosting turnout in races that could very well decide whether the party maintains control on Capitol Hill. That convention will be in Dallas, September 9th and 10th. Supreme Court upholding state laws barring males from playing on female schools' athletic teams. Aid groups are warning now that Venezuela's healthcare system is at its breaking point following those two earthquakes last week that hit the South American country. Damaged hospitals are said to be overwhelmed right now. Conditions in the disaster zone are worsening. The death toll has surpassed 1,900, but thousands more are injured and even more, tens of thousands, are missing. SRN News.
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20: I'd expect a chance of a thunderstorm early, then mainly clear skies with a low of 77. Tomorrow will bring partly sunny conditions with a chance of an afternoon thunderstorm and a high reaching 93. Tomorrow night, there's a possibility of a thunderstorm early, then mostly cloudy skies with a low around 77. Looking ahead to Thursday, anticipate partly sunny skies with a couple of afternoon thunderstorms and a high of 91. That's your AccuWeather forecast.
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5: everyone, we were more. Welcome back, America. I'm Hugh Hewitt. As I was just talking about with Matt Continetti, big day at the Supreme Court. Supreme Court's gone for the summer. May the justices have traveling mercies and get to where they're going. You've heard my point of view in my conversation with Matt. If you're just tuning in, though, I was on Fox News earlier today, and they had on Professor Turley and myself. They had on Trey Gowdy, a very fine legal mind. They had Karl Rove on to talk about the political case. They had some of the young women athletes who had been obliged to compete with biological boys prior to today. They will, by the way, in some states still be obliged to compete. It's up to the states to decide, but it is perfectly constitutional for them to decide to exclude biological boys from women's sports. But I was asked very quickly by Dana Perino, what was my reaction to today's trio of decisions, cut number one?
10: And Hugh Hewitt, of course, he's has the Hugh Hewitt Show and a Fox News contributor with his reaction this morning. Good morning, Hugh.
5: Good morning, Dana. My reaction this morning is I'm not surprised by any of these decisions. I would have agreed with, were I in the court, with all three of them. I think the Chief Justice has hit it out of the park on the birthright citizenship issue, and we finally have a decision that lays to rest this endless debate that texts history and tradition, in fact, affirm if you're born in the United States, you're a citizen. I love Justice Kavanaugh's clarity on the boys and girls sports. He simply says the Equal Protection Clause allows states to do what they want to do to protect women. And as to the third case on campaign funding, Karl Rove, the architect, had it exactly right. It strengthens parties. It makes parties much more vibrant. And so I think, from my perspective, it's 3-0 for the Constitution today. Now, I know some people, as a matter of policy, as Professor Turley just put out, would like to amend the Constitution to change the citizenship, to prevent against birthright citizenship. We can pass a law to tighten up visa. We can secure the border like President Trump has done. But the Constitution is pretty easy to understand. It was written by farmers for farmers. I like to tell that to my con law students every single year. There's nothing magic about this. If you just simply read the document, text, history, and tradition. So I think it's a 3-0 day for the Supreme Court, and they can go home and enjoy their summer.
11: Wow.
5: And I know I'm not making some of you happy who are worried about birthright citizenship, including Justice Alito. Justice Alito is rightly worried about people who have their babies here and then take them back to places like communist China and raise them to be good little Leninists who hate the United States, or have their babies here and take them back to jihadist, Wahhabist enclaves in the Middle East and teach them to hate the United States. And yet those babies have the right, as grown adults who have been brought up in cultures that hate the West, to return to America. And that's the way it is. Now, I think it's easy to overstate that threat. President Obama droned and killed an American citizen in Saudi Arabia who was plotting terrorist activities against the United States because he had been born here and moved out to Saudi Arabia and become a Wahhabist along the way. It's easily overstated. The bigger problem is not the babies. The bigger problem is the 20 million people that came in this country over the last 20 years. We had 20 million people come in over 50 or 60 years at the turn of the 18th to the 19th century. The Biden implosion, which was 10 to 20 million, plus the Obama implosion, that was a problem. There are a lot of people in the United States who don't believe in the United States, who have nothing in common, and they're not citizens. They no longer have temporary protected status if they had TPS because of the Supreme Court last week. We do have to enforce our immigration laws. We do have to deport people who came here illegally and have no right to stay. We do have to tighten up, as the court did last week. We can deny asylum to people who show up at the door and we don't let them in the house. They're not in the house. The Supreme Court got that right. I think the Supreme Court has gone 6-0 in the most important cases, in my view. But I'm going to repeat it again. I'm finally glad to have answered this question. Now, if you stick around on some of these channels later tonight, my old colleague from Justice, Mark Levin, with whom I agree on 7 out of 10 issues. So we're allies, we're not opponents, but we disagree on this one. Mark is going to go off on the court. He's going to go off on the Chief Justice. And he's wrong to do that because Wong Kim Ark decided this case in the 19th century. And everything is a frill thereafter. Everything is just academic. Sorry. People feel an urgent need to control our national borders, and they are expressing that out of fear that babies born here will be not loyal to the United States. I think that's vastly overstated. Our problem are people who came into the country illegally, not babies who are born here. And we have to do something about that. That is the scale. That is the problem that is the scale.

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9: 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I got a crazy teacher. 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
10: Welcome back, America. I'm Hugh Hewitt, joined now by Lilacs. He's our man in the street, as in JamesLilacs.com, JamesLilacs.substack.com. He's our man in the street for Supreme Court reaction. It's Supreme Court Day, James, and we have three big ones. So let's start with the biggest of them, birthright citizenship. So you know, I think it's correctly decided. I'm with the Chief Justice. What say you?
11: Well, as you know, Hugh, I'm a longstanding Supreme Court observer in the sense that I have walked past the building a few times and looked at it. So I can't tell you whether or not this and that and this person and that person made the right

0: decision going back to 1863. But I can tell you that I agree. I think this is how it was going to go. I didn't really see any other way, and I'm not surprised by it at all. And it seems to me that the remedy for this is just simply one of two things. You can either have tighter border control, which would be great. We kind of sort of want that, and prevent people from doing the birth tourism business. Or you can announce perhaps that in the future, anybody who does give birth and they're not a citizen will be immediately airlifted to the by helicopter to the roof of the Liberian embassy, and then they will be a citizen of that country. Actually, that's not true. It isn't soil. You can't be, if you're born in the roof of the Liberian embassy, you're not a Liberian citizen. But they've given enough people pause so that they consider going elsewhere for their birth tourism.
1: But you know, the internet is on fire, and the birth.
0: No.
1: Yeah, believe it or not, there's a division of opinion on the right, and there's the almost quadrennial exercise in burn the effigy of Chief Justice Roberts underway. I think it's silly. Mm-hmm. It reads just like I thought it would read, the same way I've been arguing the case for 30 years. Why do people get so exercised about this, James?
0: Well, first of all, it's the internet, and saying, and the internet is on flame every day like a Russian oil refinery. So that's not surprising to me. So you have a concentrated group of people who are very, very tuned into this and have to argue the points. But I mean, it's one of those things that people have been spun up for, and rightly so. It's an objectionable idea to a lot of people that people can just plop in here and plop one out and ergo, you're a citizen with all the rights and the rest of it. But it isn't that significant numerically. And I, you know, it's because the left and the right are the same way sometimes, is that because we want something to happen and we think it's the right thing to happen, ergo, that's how they should decide regardless of what the actual law is. And I prefer that they stick precisely to what the law is and don't get outside of that. So when originalists come to the fore on this, sometimes you're going to be disappointed, sometimes you're going to be happy.
1: All right, now, second big case about which you probably have no opinion is that now political parties can give as much money as they raise as they want to the candidates of their party. Are you outraged or mm-hmm. indifferent to this?
0: It depends which side of me I want to challenge. Do I want to challenge my adolescent liberal socialist side and say this is the way, this is absolute nonsense, this is horror, this is how they buy everybody off? Or do I want to channel my sober, middle of the road, sensible, conservative, later life stage and say, of course money is free speech. Of course you ought to be able to give however much they want. And it's when the people scream that this is their way of buying our democracy, you have to ask them, how many billions of dollars would it have taken for you to vote for Donald Trump? And they'll say, well, I would never would have voted for Donald Trump. You know, exactly. The usefulness of money in politics. We can debate the usefulness of money in politics all we want. But I grew up constantly with nothing but PSAs about this is your brain on drugs and you should join the army. And, you know, my generation consisted of people who did a lot of dope and didn't go to the army. So those ads didn't do any good. Advertising can only do so much. Money can only do so much. And at the end of the day, I prefer to say let them spend what they want.
1: That is the constitutional way. Let's get to the last one. Boys and girls sports. I think Minnesota may be mm-hmm. one of the 24 states that have not yet outlawed yep. boys playing in girls sports, like Maine, like California. Right. What do you think about the decision right. that says if they want to, they can ban boys from playing in girls sports?
0: No, I think it makes perfect sense. And they would argue with you that you're misphrasing the argument right there, Hugh. You're being transphobic and saying that it's boys and girls sports. They're girls and girls sports, don't you know? They've just entered their gender, altered their gender identity. No, it's a common sense issue, and most people agree with it. And good luck running against it. I mean, there are going to be people on the left who I believe running for office would prefer just not to talk about that anymore because they went all in on it, and then the public shifted on it, and they're finding themselves exposed in the rest of it. And on the left flank, they have the DSA and the rest who are eager for ideological purity on every particular issue. You can be heading off like Scott Wiener to a trans rally, trans Shabbat with a trans rabbi, and you're still not pure enough because you didn't castigate Israel for Gaza at the right time and the right words. So they don't want to run on this, but they're going to have to call them. They're going to have to be called to account for it by the people in their own party. It's a popular decision.
1: In August, Minneapolis, Minnesota votes, and Peggy Flanagan wants to be your Senate nominee. Mm-hmm. I suggest that she is mm-hmm. Scott Wiener in Minnesota. Mm-hmm. Am I right about her politics?
0: Yep, pretty much so. As I think I mentioned the last time she came up, she's famously photographed with a t-shirt that said "Protect Trans Kids" with a big knife in it, as if I'm supposed to start stabbing people who are coming after someone who wants to slap the puberty blockers out of the hands of a 12-year-old.
1: So
0: she will, but I don't think...
1: Is she anti-Semitic?
0: I don't know. I wouldn't say so. I wouldn't say so. I wouldn't describe
1: anti-Israel?
0: But again, I don't think that she's going to suffer the same hits from the left. I don't think that. I think Minneapolis, Minnesota, they're a bit more canny about that in the cities and would prefer just to usher her along as quickly as possible. She ticks all the right boxes. She says all the right things to them, so they're probably going to be happy with her.
1: Because I've been watching. Tonight, there will be an election in Denver. Diana DeGette, who's been in Congress since Methuselah, and she's a liberal, very, very safe Democrat vote for whatever they want to pass. And she's running against a 29-year-old radical who makes Mondami look like a conservative. Who do you think's going to win tonight? Mm-hmm. You don't know anything about the race. I think she's going to, I think the 29-year-old's going to win.
0: It's entirely possible. They've got all the mojo. They got the stiff breeze behind them. I was in Boston on Sunday, and I came out of the tea, and somebody, nice young lady, handed me a flyer and said, "Are you thinking about voting Democratic Socialist this November?" And I reacted as though she'd handed me a blotter that had been dipped in Ebola, and I handed it right back to her as quickly as possible, and I said, "Oh, God, no." And she smiled and said, "That's okay, that's fine." And well, she should, because she knows that the young folk who have absolutely no experience when it comes to massive radical red-soaked collectivism think it's the cool thing to do. And let them steep and marinate in that for a while, because it's just something they brought in entirely upon themselves.
1: Eventually, prairie fires run out of fuel. That's what I think. James Lilics, follow me. JamesLilics.substack.com or at Lilics.com. Thank you, James. I'll be right back, America. Stay tuned.
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6: March 4th, 1865. The Civil War was nearing its end. The nation was exhausted, divided, and grieving. On that day, President Abraham Lincoln delivered his second inaugural address, just 700 words spoken in about 7 minutes. 41 days later, Lincoln would be assassinated. Yet the words he spoke that day still echo through history. In that brief address, Lincoln referenced God 14 times, spoke of prayer, and quoted scripture repeatedly. He reminded Americans that both sides of the conflict shared a common faith saying both read the same Bible and pray to the same God, and each invokes his aid against the other. Lincoln understood that political division alone could not explain the nation's crisis. More than 160 years later, America still wrestles with division, truth, and our dependence on God. The question is whether we'll remember the wisdom Lincoln left behind.
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1: Welcome back, America. I want to remind everyone about The Story of Everything, which is showing right now on Amazon Prime. 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Let me say thanks as well to everyone who made up today's program. It's breaking news whenever we have the Supreme Court come down with an avalanche of that. Please don't forget, though, food for the poor. We had our friend from Venezuela on last hour. The devastation is immense. America is helping out in every way possible. 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America is flooding the zone with help. Food for the Poor is there on the ground working with their partners. 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Thank you, Adam. Thank you, Arlie. Thank you, Generalissimo. Thank you all for listening. I'll talk to you tomorrow on the next You Do It show.
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9: With SRN News, I'm Jason Walker. Supreme Court upholding state laws barring transgender athletes who are actually biological boys from playing on girls' school sports teams. Here's Bernie Bennett.
10: The court's conservative majority has ruled that states' bans in Idaho and West Virginia don't violate the constitution of the federal law known as Title IX, which prohibits sex discrimination in education. Left unresolved by the outcome are lawsuits challenging state laws and regulations in Connecticut, California, and elsewhere.
9: And the Supreme Court also upholding a broad conception of birthright citizenship, rejecting the president's earlier executive order declaring that children born to people in the United States illegally are not American citizens. President Trump announcing that Republicans will hold their first ever national convention ahead of the midterms, very unusual event aimed at boosting turnout in races that will decide whether the party maintains control of Congress. That convention will be held in Dallas, September 9th and 10th, although both major parties traditionally hold blockbuster conventions during the presidential campaigns. Now, Mr. Trump has long floated this idea in order to focus voters' attention on House and Senate races. Democrats considered holding a similar convention, but they're struggling with fundraising woes. Charlotte Wolf, a spokeswoman for the UN Refugee Agency, says times are tough in Venezuela.
11: In La Guaira, the hardest hit state, food shortages are widespread, basic services have broken down, and connectivity has been largely severed. Community tensions are rising as access to assistance remains constrained.
9: And this is SRN News. Americans weigh in on prayer in our schools.
12: According to the latest from the Pew Research Center, 78% of adults believe the public schools should allow students to voluntarily pray in student-led groups. 57% think coaches should be allowed to lead their teams in prayer, and 46% support teachers leading their classes in prayer. However, strong majorities of Americans who like the idea of coaches and teachers leading prayer do not want any student to be forced to participate. Michael Harrington reporting.
9: Bible stories now required reading for more than 5 million public school students in Texas. State Board of Education approving a new reading list. It includes passages from the New Testament and portions of the Book of Job. Now, supporters of the plan say Judeo-Christian traditions were fundamental in the nation's founding, and that should be reflected in our public schools. This is SRN News. Good day on Wall Street.
13: Stocks closed higher on Wall Street and trimmed their losses from what had been a rocky June. The S&P 500 rose 0.8% Tuesday. The Dow added 136 points. That's about 0.3%, reaching another all-time high. The Nasdaq Composite climbed 1.5%. Stocks in the AI industry did well following sharp swings early in the month on worries they'd become too expensive. Treasury yields rose in the bond market. Crude oil prices fell. Stocks rose across most of Europe and Asia. The Japanese yen fell near a 40-year low against the U.S. dollar. Seth Sutel, New York.
9: Justice Department and 17 states settling agreements with three major egg producers over allegations companies illegally colluded in a multi-year scheme to raise prices. Settlements require companies to pay $3 million and donate 53 million eggs. More details, srnnews.com.
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19: Overnight will be mainly clear with a low of 77. Wednesday will bring partly sunny skies with a thunderstorm possible in the afternoon and a high of 92. Tomorrow night, expect a chance of a thunderstorm in the evening, otherwise mostly cloudy with a low of 77. Thursday will be partly sunny with a few afternoon thunderstorms and a high of 91. That's your AccuWeather forecast. I'm meteorologist Jason Caterina for AM 860, The Answer.
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22: My therapist says I have a preoccupation with vengeance. We'll see about that.
23: I really do. Hoping somebody we want to see. But you know what? Son of a gun. Shout out to my little friend.
24: You ever notice that some people spend so much time trying to destroy the person paying the bills that you'd swear bankruptcy was their business model? That is the WNBA right now, and I'm using it as my muse. The WNBA will do anything to kill its golden white goose. Their treatment of Caitlin Clark is so indicative of how Democrats and the left treat MAGA. We are the reason this country exists. We are the reason that those clowns have been able to do what they do. They steal our money, use it to stay in power, and they have done some of the most unscrupulous things, things that we're finally getting light of. They marginalize most of the groups that they claim to protect, and they do it all in a ruse for money and power. Have you seen how the mostly black lesbians in the WNBA treat Caitlin Clark? When you think about them, you think about how the America has been treated by black lesbian women like Fonnie Willis and Big Tish and Michelle Obama. You can say to me, Kevin, those aren't lesbian women. Yeah, they are. They're not married to men. They're not dating men. There's no real man who will date those women. I'm not being mean. I'm not being rude. I'm being honest. Barack Obama is a woman who dresses up like a man. That's what he is. Michelle Obama's more man than Barack could ever be. And there are many people that are already going, well, Kevin, we call her Big Mike or whatever. I'm not trying to make it about her sexuality, her gender. I'm saying that woman is more man than her husband. He's a eunuch. And if she had any political ambitions whatsoever, she would have been running the country. She would have said, shut up and sit down. Just go over there. Think about the men who are with a big Tish. What man wants that big heifer? Fonnie Willis, you know how she got men? She paid for them. They were call boys. That's all they were. Oprah Winfrey and Stedman. Seriously, go look at Stedman and tell yourself that tall, dark, handsome dude would be with Oprah if it weren't. If Oprah didn't have any money, Stedman wouldn't even look in her direction. Are you kidding me? Without Caitlin Clark, we wouldn't even be talking about the WNBA, but instead of embracing her, they want to destroy her. They finally find a player who gets people to voluntarily watch that drivel, that thing they call basketball. I would rather watch the Special Olympics play basketball than the WNBA. For years, the toughest ticket in the league was finding somebody who would admit that they watched those games on purpose. And then comes Caitlin Clark. Ratings go up. Attendance, wherever that girl appears, they sell out. Jersey sales for her and a few other players that got some notoriety go up. Suddenly people know what WNBA stands for without having to Google it. So naturally, they treat her like she keyed somebody's car in the parking lot. What a fascinating strategy. Democrats are the same way. They treat MAGA like look at the MAGA people, you know, the people that get up and work hard and pay all the bills and let us form these NGOs and steal all their money and funnel it back to the Democrats. Oh, don't think I've forgotten about Act Blue. Yeah. It's like hiring a chef because he's the best cook in town, but you spend every shift smacking the spatula out of his hand, right? Or maybe you buy a racehorse so it can pull your lawnmower. I don't know. I've got a lot of analogies I can give you, but here's what I do know. Success shows up at the front door with a gift basket, and instead of saying welcome, they ask security to escort it off the property. I've seen companies kill products, folks. I've been doing management consulting for years. I've seen politicians kill careers, but watching people try to kneecap the very thing making them relevant? Hello, Democrats. Is this thing on? That is an entirely different level of self-sabotage. It's not shooting yourself in the foot. That's hiring a marching band to provide the soundtrack while you do it. For years, the league needed one transcendent star. Somebody who could move the ratings, sell the jerseys, fill the arenas, get people arguing at Thanksgiving about the pick and roll defense. Success arrives, as I said, carrying flowers, and the left is looking for a return receipt or to re-gift it. It feels like the office that finally hires the employee who doubles the profits and management responds by putting the desk in the parking lot. You know, I mean, again, I got plenty of these. I'm full of these. If Caitlin Clark leaves the NBA today, she might get recruited by the men's teams. Here's what I can tell you for certain. Her future is set. If she left today, they'd still be talking about her. She'd be Jack Nicklaus, Tiger Woods of golf, you know, for women's basketball. Decades later. My friend Nancy Lieberman was the very first female basketball player that really could hoop. And they still talk about Nancy. Caitlin Clark is that girl on steroids. And not that long ago, I remember this, the NBA featured, they did some big feature about all the players. Caitlin Clark wasn't even in it. Did she not get selected for the All-Star game or something stupid? They refused to promote their best known player. Now, I get dragging along some of the the wannabes, but you would absolutely put Caitlyn on the cover. They would not do it. You know, Caitlyn's big mistake. Yeah, I'll tell you what it is. Y'all, if you want to pay attention, I'll tell you. Being born white, that was Caitlyn's mistake. If Caitlyn had it all over again, she would say, can I just play Dolezal? Could I do a Dolezal in the league? And would you lesbian women leave me alone so I can just play my game? And she'd talk like this and say, my name is, you know, whatever, give herself an ethnic name. Just change it. Do what Dolezal did. But here's the key, folks. Sports aren't unique in this. Politics does the exact same thing because the Democrats are doing it with Donald Trump. Politician wins and 30% of the country loses their minds. I say 30% because Donald Trump, 70% of this country loves what this man is about. And they do this with all his successes. We'll be back. Most of you know my story. I grew up poor, lost my mom before I turned 5. My father was in San Quentin prison most of my life. I faced odds that could have broken some people, but I learned how to overcome tragedy because of America. I feel compelled to help create a generation of young people who know how to overcome hardship and who express true love for this country. I also want to strengthen every American who feels forgotten or abandoned. But this is not about me. It's about you, because you're the heart of the show. Your stories, your resilience, your quiet patriotism. My role is to bring honest takes on politics and culture to spark hope and real conversations. 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Time for real talk. 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
25: March 4th, 1865. The Civil War was nearing its end. The nation was exhausted, divided, and grieving. On that day, President Abraham Lincoln delivered his second inaugural address, just 700 words spoken in about 7 minutes. 41 days later, Lincoln would be assassinated. Yet the words he spoke that day still echo through history. In that brief address, Lincoln referenced God 14 times, spoke of prayer, and quoted scripture repeatedly. He reminded Americans that both sides of the conflict shared a common faith, saying both read the same Bible and pray to the same God, and each invokes his aid against the other. Lincoln understood that political division alone could not explain the nation's crisis. More than 160 years later, America still wrestles with division, truth, and our dependence on God. The question is whether we'll remember the wisdom Lincoln left behind.
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24: Oh, it's another one of these shows. One of these. Kevin's not worried about the news. I'm not. I'm not worried about the news cycle. You know, it's funny. Here's what's interesting to me. Iran, shoots missiles off, whatever. We attack them. And, you know, we're waiting on this ceasefire, and they didn't. They attacked the ship. Donald Trump sent some missiles up their butts or whatever it is. And it's hardly a topic of discussion. It's well in hand. We're not worried about. Do we have the best military in the world? I believe we do. Or is Iran going to do? Iran is going to get what it gets. And Donald Trump is right now in the midst of figuring that out. He's going to be very judicious about it. I'm going to make a bet that Donald Trump finally says, okay, let's take out an oil, you know, refinery, or let's take out some bridges so they can't move, you know, stuff here or there. We'll take out the bridges and let's release Mossad to kill a few other people. Let's have a regime change because apparently they think I'm kidding. So let's go ahead and have another regime change. Let's do some stuff. And we're going to call it Operation Final Touch, you know, or whatever, or Midas Touch. And Donald Trump's going to light them suckers up. And then we'll finally get to the real table, because Iran seems like embarrassing Donald Trump. It ain't going to last very long. And here's what's interesting. I'm talking about this using Caitlin Clark as a metaphor. The Democrats hope that's the case. They want to damage the best player in the league. Think about the WNBA. How long has it been going on? Do you know anybody up until the point that Caitlin Clark joined that league? I wouldn't have known Angel Reese if she was, you know, hanging outside of a car asking, do you want a date on 6th Street in Austin, Texas? I wouldn't know that woman. I don't know a single other. In fact, I'll tell you, I only know two names in the WNBA. One is Caitlin Clark and the other is Angel Reese. I know Angel Reese because she can't play. She's the one that was giving Caitlin Clark the blues, and she cannot play basketball. Caitlin Clark can play some ball. So I look at Donald Trump and I say, here's a dude that can ball. He can play. He is. It's amazing how good he is at what he does. And the Democrats want to see him fall. They want to see him on the ground. They want to choke him out. They want to elbow him. They want to break his knee. They want him out of the game. They certainly don't want him in the All-Star game. They don't want to advertise him. Nothing. He is the perfect metaphor of exactly what they're doing to Caitlin Clark politically. The Democrats don't want Donald Trump to simply be. You're either saving civilization or you're personally responsible for humidity with them. We've become a nation where every accomplishment comes with an asterisk and a congressional investigation for President Trump. Democrats want to get him for sure. And the media, like with Caitlin Clark, they show Trump no love. And you know what Clark does? Trump does? He continues to rain down threes on the Democrats. I'm talking about outside the line, swish, swish. And Trump has tackled comprehensive immigration reform with the added benefit of showing blacks that Democrats are done with them. And this is one of the things I want to bring, you know, kind of bring into this whole analogy I'm talking about. Jesse Kelly tweeted this: blacks, and to a lesser degree, Latino voters, don't fully realize yet that the Democratic Party has left them behind because they found a more loyal voting bloc, foreigners. Fewer demands, fewer headaches. The foreigner is the ultimate communist voter. See, I remember when foreigners were almost unanimously Republican. Is it any wonder that the Democrats have targeted both legal and illegal voters? The legal foreigners are now as radical as the countries they left. And this is very simple. It's because meritocracy died there too. No longer did we want the best and brightest when we brought them into this country. Now we allow those with fake credentials over and we pretend they need asylum. Now, using basketball as the metaphor, Trump, I will tell you, is the love child of Wilt Chamberlain and Michael Jordan. I want you to imagine being able to shoot from anywhere on the court, to be able to do monster dunks outside the, not even from the free throw line, from the arc at the top of the free throw line. Literally, you are the best player in the league. You got the pedigree, etc. And the Democrats think you're the reason that avocado turns brown. You know what I'm saying? Your smoke detector has needed batteries since Easter. But your 43 posts explaining why somebody else's basketball opinion threatens democracy. That is who the left is. They've become professional referees of games they're not even capable of playing in. But everybody wants excellence, right? Until excellence shows up wearing the wrong team jersey. Then suddenly we're conducting personality audits instead of keeping score. It's true in sports, it's true in entertainment, it's true in business, and it's most true in politics. We say we reward results, but sometimes it feels like we reward conformity, and we call it virtue. Would you buy a racehorse and then complain it's running too fast because the other horses are getting self-conscious? I've never seen a Kentucky Derby where the winner was kicked. The horse just kicked butt, and the guy goes, you know, it's really a shame that poor little secretariat, I mean, you know, it really made all the other horses look bad. No, that dude is going, ka-ching! Institutions spent years searching for relevance. Every one of these companies, Google, Meta, all of them, they want the best and brightest. I remember Jesse Jackson, rest in peace, sued Google, and Google said, look, you find me black people that can fill. Here's the requirements. Go find me. Bring all the black people you want, Jesse, and fill these roles. And we'll hire them on the spot. And Jesse had to walk out of there with his tail between his legs. Google said, we don't care what color you are. We'll hire you today. Go find them, Jesse. That's your goal. That's your mission. Jesse couldn't find anybody. Black folks weren't ready for it. They haven't been honed. They haven't been steel sharpening steel. They've been learning how to complain. If black people spent half the time that they spend complaining, actually going out, I'm talking about black leftists, going out and doing something, then what do you think would happen? Black folks would suddenly be irrelevant. It would be like, whoa, black people are working hard. Look at them. You know why we got so good at stuff back in the day? Because we did it. We worked hard. We worked 10, 12-hour days doing one task. How good are you going to get? Look, if your task is picking cotton and you're bent over, your muscles finally get to the point where they know, shoot, this is where we're going to be. I'm going to build the strongest cotton picking muscles I could ever build. Have you seen these dudes that work construction and they'll go pull out 10 boards, you know, 10 2x4s, 16 feet long or 2 1x6s, and then you get a bodybuilder and he can't do half of it? The body gets conditioned to do this. Anyway, they spend years looking for relevance, these institutions, and it comes and it knocks on their front door and they reject it because it didn't fit the DEI they were looking for at the time. Anyway, we're going to talk sports, politics, media, immigration, bureaucracy, the strange habit America has developed of treating success like it's radioactive. We got a great show for you today, I promise. And I will make sense of all the idiocy going on in the news. Keep it here.
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7: With SRN News, I'm Jason Walker. Key decisions handed down from the Supreme Court. Justices upholding state laws barring males from playing on female school athletic teams. High Court has also upheld a birthright citizenship matter, rejecting President Trump's executive order earlier, declaring that kids born to people in the United States illegally are not American citizens. President Trump announcing now the GOP will hold the first ever national convention ahead of the midterm elections, very unusual event aimed at boosting turnout in races that could decide whether the party maintains control of Congress. That convention in Dallas, September 9th and 10th. And groups are warning the situation in Venezuela, especially their health care system and hospitals, is at the breaking point. SRN News.
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12: Overnight, will be mainly clear with a low of 77. On Wednesday, expect partly sunny skies with a chance of a thunderstorm in the afternoon and a high of 92. Wednesday night, there will be isolated thunderstorms in the evening, transitioning to mostly cloudy conditions later on with a low of 77. Thursday will bring partly sunny conditions with a few thunderstorms in the afternoon and a high of 91. That's your AccuWeather forecast. I'm meteorologist Jason Katerina for AM 860, The Answer.
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24: I titled this hour, Killing the Golden Goose, and it's so true. You know, with Trump with that golden hair, you know, that he's become famous for. Synonymous look for Donald Trump. Anyway, glad you guys are with me. 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Meritocracy. Talent. I was at this event with this buddy of mine. He and his wife are nominated for Grammys, and they've had number one records, and we're partners in this other business. And I'm telling you, I'm watching this dude play guitar and just have fun with it. I'm listening to him and his wife sing, and she's another Carrie Underwood. And I'm sitting there watching him going, I can't do that. I got a decent voice. I can't do that. You guys don't know this about me. My dad used to open for all the major Motown acts when he lived in Indianapolis. He was the opening act for the OJs, the Temptations, the Stylistics, the Manhattans, you name it. All those old crooner groups, my dad opened for them. I didn't even know this. I learned this when I was probably in my 50s, right? So my dad opened for these bands. I wondered why, you know, why did I learn how to, I know how to sing. I can carry a tune. And I was talented. I was a good dancer, you know, things like that. I didn't cultivate that as much. And I could play with my voice. Anyway, I'm watching my friends do their work and I was thinking to myself, wow, could have gone down that route. Would have been so cool. And now we're helping them rebuild their brand and everything, but you're going to know a lot about them very soon. Anyway, it just dawned on me. My wife and I, we were talking about it the other day. I have so many talents. I want to just take my mind and go to my young, you know, to my kids and go, take this from me. You know, you teach them as much as you can. I try to teach my son something every day so he can go, wow. Let me tell you what, this kid wrote me he gave me a birthday card and a Father's Day card because my birthday was on Father's Day this year. Made me cry. Told me everything he learned from me. Things that I didn't even know he's paying attention to. It made me cry. I was like, he's paying attention. He's watching his father. And he's learning. But I want him to know so much because I have learned so much over the years. And I don't want him to make the same mistakes. He's going to make some, but he doesn't have to make them all. And I think he's getting it. You know, I really do. Anyway, I titled this thing, Killing the Golden Goose, because the talented get their just rewards. That's what, you know, I believe in this wholeheartedly. I believe that if you are not in this for yourself, if you're like Elon Musk and you say, look, I just want to give back to mankind. I want to give to the kids that are like me. I want to give to the struggling business people that you don't have to make the mistakes I've made, that don't have the ability to do the things that I do. I want to give as much and impart as much upon them as I can. And I'm going to make it my life's mission, whatever amount of time I have left, to do that. And it may require me squeezing a few dollars out of you guys from time to time. And I'm going to ask you, because I want that to be my mission, our shared mission. I was watching videos of these different groups and what they were doing to get their message out. And I thought to myself, man, you want to see some messages? We've got videos that will make your heart. Man, you will empty out your wallet with some of the things I could, stories I could tell you about kids we've helped and people we've helped. That is Donald Trump. That is MAGA. That is conservatism. That is you and me. The FBI fired these stooges. That FBI director, he fired 10 deep state agents involved in seizing the phone records of both Cash Patel and the chief of staff, Susie Wiles, before President Trump began his second term. I love these stories. These are the stories that this tells you. There, think of Donald Trump and what he tweets about. There is no minutia in that organization. If they find out you did such and such, you're gone. And you know what's going to happen? That organization is going to change. And what, I don't know, you know what, I predict it'll be the one of the next president will be a Republican. I'm positive about it, as I am about the midterms. But whatever length of time we need to turn the FBI around and the CIA and the NSA and all these other organizations, just think about

0: and which means I'm going to prison or getting executed. And it's like that around the world. They don't care. Now, they may treat us a little differently now because we actually have a president who gives a crap. But I'm telling you, under Joe Biden, you got caught in some country under some diplomatic BS, you were toast. This is what's happening in this country. Let me give you another comprehensive immigration reform thing to think about. David Steiner, the U.S. Postmaster General, informed Congress that the United States Postal Service will not deliver mail-in ballots to states who refuse to comply with President Trump's executive order, which ensures that people receiving mail-in ballots are U.S. citizens. And he's also got other restrictions. He's saying, we're not honoring mail-in ballots to get mail to everybody. Now, I don't know how you can enforce that. That's a whole other issue. But at the very least, they're not going to deliver the ones that deliver mail-in ballots in the states that have not accepted the tenets of the EO. So good luck, California. How are you going to deliver that mail? How are you going to deliver those ballots? And as I've said many times, folks, Democrats have many reasons to leave their party. Why would you leave the Republicans? Oh, Trump is mean. I don't like the war in Iran. I don't know. Did I mention Trump was mean? And maybe the war in Iran. Yeah, I got lots of reasons. Yeah, because Trump is mean and he's fighting the war in Iran. Okay, well, let me ask you this. How many reasons do you have to leave the Democrats? Could it be they cheat in elections? Look at Spencer Pratt. Steve Hilton won't win because they're rigging it. They tell you up front they're going to rig it. So they cheat in elections. They select who they want in the primaries. Bernie Sanders should have won twice. He should have been the nominee for the Democrats twice. He's been the nominee neither time. But guess what that stooge does, that millionaire does? He stays with the party. Because, see, Bernie can't make any money as a Republican. But he can make a crap ton of money as a Democrat. So what about that? Where they pick who's going to be the winner and loser, like they did with Kamala Harris. They picked her. They're picking the next one. Whether, I don't care who it is, they're picking that person. You'll see, it'll emerge at some point, but it isn't going to be who you think it is. What about all this waste, fraud, and abuse that we're uncovering? Whose fault is that? What about women in men's sports? What about the black kid, Carmelo Anthony, who kills a white kid for doing absolutely nothing? And what the racial ramifications of that deal? I can go down the list. I got a long one. Why would you leave the Democratic Party? Because you found out that they don't care about people. They don't care about blacks, Latinos, women, young teenagers. They don't care about the working class. None of it. It's all a ruse to get money. That's it. Easy money. And it is so easy. I'm sitting there looking at my finances, looking at the finances of organizations that we run that are great organizations. And I think to myself, there's somebody on the left that just finance hundreds of thousands, millions of dollars to things that I do, but I will never, ever see anything close to that because, number one, conservatives aren't the same. We don't care as much as the left. And number two, I would never, do anything illegal or whatever. I'm not going to launder it for you. I want the money to go to things that work. Democrats don't care about that. These people are, man, they are buying luxury vehicles. They're buying luxury homes. They're going on lavish vacations with that money. This guy wrote, his name is Jamie Metz. I'm a lifelong Democrat, served in the White House for Clinton, in the State Department for Madeleine Albright, and with the United Nations in Cambodia. I believe the most important role in government is to protect the most vulnerable people in society and create an environment where everyone can realize their fullest potential. So it gives me no pleasure to come to the following conclusion. The American left, including the left wing of the Democratic Party, is currently embracing an orgy of virulent anti-Semitism. And he's announcing that he's out.
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0: America's future isn't built in Washington. 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But the shield doesn't hold itself up. 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
0: I think I mentioned that I'm starting to play pickleball. I've played 3 times now. And Melissa played the first time. She didn't really play because when you have... this type of vertigo she has, she has to be very careful and stay upright. If she looks up, she'll fall backwards. So she has to be very careful. She looks down, she'll fall forward, or it could be the opposite. And her eyes will start to move if she looks too close to the left or the right, and it has to be the right time of the day because she can't play at dusk or dawn, things like that. She's got lots of restrictions. But we said, let's get out and do it. And she absolutely loved it. It was such a joy to see my wife have fun like that, because she hasn't been able to do that in a long time. And yeah, we're good. You know, she's like, oh, we got all the medical bills. Don't worry about it. God will provide. And, you know, I told her, you know, she said, you got to do something for your birthday. I said, I'm going to do, you know, we're going to try to do that. And we were fortunate that these friends invited us to go to this deal where we could showcase our charity and just enjoy good people. And I'm glad we were able to do that, because we haven't been able to do things like that in a while. We helped a lot of people in our lives, but it's not a reciprocal thing. Now, that being said, I'm not criticizing you guys, because I have lots of donors that have helped. People stepped up to get me to Costa Rica, even though I had to spend a little bit of that in Key West because of circumstances with cars and all this other stuff. But beyond our control and beyond the control of the person who invited us, but still was a fantastic week and weekend, and I'm glad we were able to do it. I'm talking about killing the golden goose, and what I'm talking about is what the Democrats have done with President Trump. And I used Caitlin Clark as my muse, because this is a girl that has brought excellence to her industry and people hate it. I mean, and it floors me that that can happen, but we're still winning. We're winning all over the place. We're winning all over the world. Let me give you just a tidbit, and this is way off the subject, but it'll give you a bit of an idea. Greece is closing 60 mosques. Yeah. Now, I don't know what's going to happen in Germany. I don't know what's going to happen in France, because we're still watching these Muslims they go out in the streets en masse, and they get, you know, tens of thousands of them, and they'll march for no reason, or they'll go pray in the middle of the street. I would arrest every one of them, and I would make sure, I would make it so difficult in jail that they would never do it again. You want to worship? And when you come outside of your, it would be like a bunch of Black Baptists going in, you know, in the middle of Times Square, or, you know, wherever the traffic center is, and then deciding we're going to pray, you know, and get down and, you know, I don't know, be a bunch of people running around like, you know, ooh, la, la, la, and whatever. And I've never seen a church do that. We don't go disrupt Muslim services or Jewish services. Jews don't do it. The Amish don't do it. The Wiccans don't do it. Only Muslims decide we're going to show everybody what we're about, and we're going to go outside in the public and we're going to disrupt things. That is not about your religion. I'm smart enough to know that. Anyway, congratulations, Greece, for doing the right thing. And congratulations to everybody speaking up against this stuff. I was the other day, we were talking about these Democrats and the situation they currently have with their party. Their party is in triage. And the reason is they're killing the golden goose. They don't like America. They don't like the new and improved version of America. That's what we have, a new and improved version. I was talking with my team about this at Unified Solutions, a company that we took public. Man, we have the most amazing evaluation of companies that will tell you how woke you are. You think you'll be like, oh, no, we're not woke anymore. We're like, okay. Do you realize we go out and look at everything that has your name on it, social media, all that. We put it into our Big Crunch methodology, proprietary thing, and we give you a score. And I'll give you an example. Nike, their companies like Nike and Kroger, they score horrible numbers. Horrible. Less than 30 out of 100. And then there are companies like Elon Musk company and others that'll score in the high 80s, maybe even the low 90s. And what we're going to be doing is coming out with reports that say, if you are invested, here's a report on where you don't want to invest, because in a decade, those companies are going to be gone. They're going to go. We're going to be putting out, it's going to be so fun to watch this company grow. And I'm going to tell you, there are going to be people saying to me, Kevin, I should have got in early on. I'm going to say, yeah, you should have. Right now, we can't accept credit card. We can only accept your bank draft or a bank deal or a check. We can't accept credit cards until we move to a new escrow deal. But I was thinking about it. Most of the stock that I buy through my bank. So I thought, that's not that big of a deal. Anyway, if you're interested, you should go to unifiedsolutionsamerica.com and then click on the investor link and look at what we're doing. But we're doing what's called a corporate merit index, a CMI. you're going to hear a lot about it. And don't say you weren't warned. Anyway, we're talking about Democrats and what they do to screw themselves over. And you know, it's funny. They now realize it. Alyssa Slotkin in New York, she has started sounding the alarm bell. She's theoretically a moderate, even I don't like, because here's, I think I told you guys the other day, we're moderates. We are the moderates. Anybody left of us is left. Anybody right of us is a radical right. You know, it's like I was doing an event at a very religious thing. I told my team, I said, I'm not doing any more churches, religious things, because these religious zealots, I am just as religious as the zealots. The only difference is I don't wear it on my sleeve. I'm sick of the religious zealots, but I'm a lot more sick of the leftist. You know, I don't mind dealing with somebody. Kevin, you should not have an abortion under any circumstances. I don't want any drugs. Okay, fine. You can have your opinion. I'm not going to argue with you about it. I'd rather be on that side of it than the left, where you can kill babies at the moment of birth. You can murder a child. You know, and my take on drugs is very libertarian. I don't care. Do whatever drug you want. Just don't give it to children. Anyway, I don't want to get too far afield. Slotkin, Alyssa, worked as an analyst for the CIA. And she's apparently waking up. Because, like I said, these are the parents who spent years raising these ideological monsters. Think of it metaphorically. Feeding these kids every grievance and redistribution fantasy, only to wake up horrified at what they've created. Now they're sleeping with their bedroom doors locked at night, hoping the crazy kids that they nurtured don't come knocking so they don't have to kill their own kids. And that's what's happening. The Democrats are killing their own kids. Look at what happened with Dan Goldman. He got taken out by this lady. Her name is Chevalier or something, I believe. And she's a Muslim woman. She's radical. She hates America. Look at who Graham Plattner took out somebody. I think she's a former governor of Maine. Could not beat a Nazi, a womanizing Nazi. Democrats can't decide. Are we communist or are we super communist? And I played the Harry Enten clips just to prove to you, these people are losing. They are getting crushed. We played them the other day. They are getting crushed under the weight of leftism. It's not a rough patch, folks. This is a structural collapse of the Democratic Party. Ronald Reagan said, how do you tell a communist? Well, it's somebody who reads Marx and Lenin. He says, how do you tell an anti-communist? He says, it's somebody who understands Marx and Lenin. See, we're anti-communist. We understand Marx and Lenin. Now, that being said, I'm for commonality when it comes to streets, interstate commerce, things like this. But it has to work. You can't let California set up its own Blue Cross Blue Shield, and it can't be sold in Arizona or vice versa. The market should dictate competition, not the state of California. But that's what they've done. Anyway. The rest of these people that don't believe in anti-communism, they're just rebranding the same corpse. Frank Zappa said, communism doesn't work because people like to own stuff. Winston Churchill called socialism a philosophy of failure, the creed of ignorance, and the gospel of envy. Its inherent value is in the equal sharing of misery. But here we are, folks, watching Democrats, and we act shocked. We watch them get shocked that there's a monster under the bed that they created and now is demanding the whole house. They're cancer spreading on this country, spreading on the body politic. And President Trump said to communism, game freaking on. Because on our side, we've got establishment versus MAGA, and MAGA's winning, but it isn't like the establishment is okay. I don't have a problem with them as long as they know how to pivot. Democrats don't have that. They are in dire straits.
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12: With SRN News, I'm Jason Walker. Supreme Court upholding state laws barring transgender athletes who are actually biological boys from playing on girls' school sports teams. Here's Bernie Bennett.
13: The court's conservative majority has ruled that states' bans in Idaho and West Virginia don't violate the constitution of the federal law known as Title IX, which prohibits sex discrimination in education. Left unresolved by the outcome are lawsuits challenging state laws and regulations in Connecticut, California, and elsewhere.
12: And the Supreme Court also upholding a broad conception of birthright citizenship, rejecting the president's earlier executive order declaring that children born to people in the United States illegally are not American citizens. President Trump announcing that Republicans will hold their first ever national convention ahead of the midterms. Very unusual event aimed at boosting turnout in races that will decide whether the party maintains control of Congress. That convention will be held in Dallas, September 9th and 10th, although both major parties traditionally hold blockbuster conventions during the presidential campaigns. Now, Mr. Trump has long floated this idea in order to focus voters' attention on House and Senate races. Democrats considered holding a similar convention, but they're struggling with fundraising woes. Charlotte Wolf, a spokeswoman for the UN Refugee Agency, says times are tough in Venezuela.
14: In La Guaira, the hardest hit state, food shortages are widespread, basic services have broken down, and connectivity has been largely severed. Community tensions are rising as access to assistance remains constrained.
12: And this is SRN News. Americans weigh in on prayer in our schools.
15: According to the latest from the Pew Research Center, 78% of adults believe the public schools should allow students to voluntarily pray in student-led groups. 57% think coaches should be allowed to lead their teams in prayer, and 46% support teachers leading their classes in prayer. However, strong majorities of Americans who like the idea of coaches and teachers leading prayer do not want any student to be forced to participate. Michael Harrington reporting.
12: Bible stories now required reading for more than 5 million public school students in Texas. State Board of Education approving a new reading list. It includes passages from the New Testament and portions of the Book of Job. Now, supporters of the plan say Judeo-Christian traditions were fundamental in the nation's founding, and that should be reflected in our public schools. This is SRN News. Good day on Wall Street.
16: Stocks closed higher on Wall Street and trimmed their losses from what had been a rocky June. The S&P 500 rose 0.8% Tuesday. The Dow added 136 points. That's about 0.3%, reaching another all-time high. The Nasdaq Composite climbed 1.5%. Stocks in the AI industry did well following sharp swings early in the month on worries they'd become too expensive. Treasury yields rose in the bond market. Crude oil prices fell. Stocks rose across most of Europe and Asia. The Japanese yen fell near a 40-year low against the U.S. dollar. Seth Sutel, New York.
12: Justice Department and 17 states settling agreements with three major egg producers over allegations companies illegally colluded in a multi-year scheme to raise prices. Settlements require companies to pay $3 million and donate 53 million eggs. More details, srnnews.com.
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23: Overnight will be mainly clear with a low of 77. Expect partly sunny skies on Wednesday with a chance of a thunderstorm in the afternoon and a high of 92. Wednesday night, there may be a thunderstorm in some areas in the evening. Otherwise, it'll be mostly cloudy with a low of 77. Thursday will bring partly sunny conditions with a few thunderstorms possible in the afternoon and a high of 91. That's your AccuWeather forecast. I'm meteorologist Jason Caterina for AM 860, The Answer.
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25: My therapist says I have a preoccupation with vengeance. We'll see about that.
26: I really do hope it's somebody we want to see. But you know what? Son of a gun. Shout out to my little friend!
0: You ever notice how the left has managed to turn common sense into contraband? Of course you know! You've lived it. You've watched it happen in your neighborhood at a homeowners association meeting or at your office or somewhere. We live in an era where people will whisper the truth like they're exchanging nuclear codes. I probably shouldn't say anything. Why? Because somebody might get offended. Wow. We're now more afraid of hurting somebody's feelings than saving somebody's life. This is a heartbreaking story that I'm about to share. This is a 7-year-old boy who died, and he weighed 255 pounds. 7 years old. 255 pounds. That, folks, that's not a little chunky. You know, look at a little cheeky. Look at it. That's not just big boned. That's not he'll grow into it. That's a third or a fourth grader who weighs more than the average NFL running back. Welcome, folks. Kevin Jackson's here listening to The Kevin Jackson Show. KJRadio.com, 844-551-8255. This is a perfect symbolism of leftism yet again. This is what I bring you. Melissa told me this story. Kevin, this kid was so... I was like, what? How do you even let that happen? I mean, it was like, what? I'm hyperventilating. I see, we were out, you know, out and about in Florida, and I'm looking at kids, because we went to the turtle habitat and all kinds of stuff, and I'm looking at these little kids, and they're like 8, 9, 10 years old, and I'm just going to be blunt. They're fat. We're walking through the airport. I'm looking at little girls, you know, 10 to not in that way. I'm just noticing, I should say that. I'm noticing little girls, and I'm thinking to myself, someday you're going to want to get in a bikini and try to attract the dude. I mean, or you're going to want to put on some nice clothes. These little girls, extended, they call it distended, but these, you know, these fat bellies, legs rubbing together, you know, their thighs. I mean, they're little people and they're just loading up with junk. It was, I mean, when you people watch like I do, you notice, I'm thinking, where there may be one person who's skinny out of 100. If I mean, I'm being generous, and I will tell you, 70% of the people that I saw have a weight problem. Now, I'm one of them. You know, I'm overweight right now. You know, got a little too much good, but, you know, and I know it. I know it, and I don't like it. And I will lose it. I'm going to lose it when I get enough money to where I can get my trainer back and say, okay, we're going to work. And I will do it, God willing. But I'm talking about, I've been fit my whole life. I have an excuse. If I want to be, weigh 400 pounds, there are people that say, well, he deserves it because that dude was fit his whole life. But these are kids, they've never been fit. And the parents don't even seem to care. Look, I get it. Your kid ain't going to be the next center for the Lakers or guard or play, you know, for the Cowboys or whatever. And they ain't even going to play badminton for, or what do you call it? Curling. They ain't going to do anything like that where it doesn't take a whole lot of muscles and all that. But holy cow, come on. Seriously. Kids are fat. Fattest nation in the world. We got the fattest four poor people in the world. Anyway, every adult in this orbit of this family found the courage to say absolutely nothing. And that's modern progress. We built a society where people can identify 16 genders before they can identify child abuse. I want you to understand the insanity of this. This is what Democrats want you ignoring. This is why they make My Big Fat Life, My Big Fat Glorious Life, and all these stupid shows where they glorify these people who are, you know, got one foot in the grave and another on a banana peel. But if your kid showed up with two black eyes, everybody would know something's wrong, right? But if your kid shows up starving and their ribs sticking out, CPS would be called before lunch. But if he gains 200 extra pounds before the second grade, well, we don't want to fat shame him. We don't want to parent shame. Maybe he's just got a thyroid issue, Kevin. Because somewhere along the line, folks, we've confused compassion with cowardice. The left has spent years teaching America that every uncomfortable truth is somehow a form of violence. Don't tell people they're fat. Don't tell people they're failing. Don't judge. Don't interfere. Don't question. You do you. That should be the Democrat Party's national anthem, or, I don't know, their mantra or whatever. But here's the problem, people, of you do you. Sometimes you bury your kid. Sometimes somebody kills a family member because you do you means you decided, oh, you know what? I'm going to look the other way at these immigrants that are here. I'm going to look the other way at this border issue. I'm going to look the other way at this, whatever the meal fantasy nonsense of the day is for the left. This child's weight didn't sneak up on anybody. He didn't wake up on Tuesday weighing 52 pounds and suddenly puff up to 255. Doctors saw him. Teachers saw him. Neighbors saw him. Cashiers at the grocery store. So fast food places certainly saw him. People delivering pizza saw him and thought, man, somebody ought to. Oh, but nobody wanted to be that person. Because today's social rules say it's better to watch a tragedy develop than to risk offending somebody who desperately needs offending. It's like these crazy women in Hollywood that have all these transgender kids. Not one, not two, but three. And nobody wants to tell them, I don't think the kids have the problem. I think it's you. You want to watch somebody drive off a hip and say a cliff and say, hey, you know, I didn't want to criticize. It's his journey.
1: Really? If my zipper's down, tell me. If I got booger in my nose or spinach in my teeth, tell me. If I'm walking into traffic, interrupt me, please. Matter of fact, tackle me if necessary. But somehow we've decided that telling somebody their child is eating himself to death is crossing a line. This is leftism crazy. And this is why I do this job. And this is probably why you listen to me. We'll be back. Most of you know my story. I grew up poor, lost my mom before I turned 5. My father was in San Quentin prison most of my life. I faced odds that could have broken some people, but I learned how to overcome tragedy because of America. I feel compelled to help create a generation of young people who know how to overcome hardship and who express true love for this country. I also want to strengthen every American who feels forgotten or abandoned. But this is not about me. It's about you, because you're the heart of the show. Your stories, your resilience, your quiet patriotism. My role is to bring honest takes on politics and culture to spark hope and real conversations. 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
0: Welcome back, America. Glad you're with me, Kevin Jackson, who you're listening to. I'm talking about this fat kid, 7 years old, 255 pounds, dies of, I don't know, some carditis, right? Some cardio issue, as he would. He ate himself to death. Died of, I don't know, what was he crying all the time? They said he would eat, he died of dilated cardiomyopathy because he was morbidly obese. A diet of French fries and chips. And, you know, they charged his parents with murder. You know who they should charge with murder? The Democratic Party, the leftists, the progressives, and every Hollywood weirdo out there who's glorifying the fat life. I'm surprised they didn't make a movie about this kid. What point did he cross the line? They say average weight of a kid his age, 4'2", was somewhere between 50 to 73 pounds. So 182 pounds, they watched get added to this kid, and nobody said a word. Nobody went, you know what? He's beyond pinching his cheek. We got to start looking at this kid. He's busting out of clothes. When do the parents say something? And by the way, these parents, I ain't going to lie, they look like white trash. This is one of those deals where black folks, we will say something to you. We'll be like, hey, look, I don't think what these white people are talking about, but your kid is fat. You better get that kid on a diet. I know some old black grandma would have gone to that family and said, look, y'all, when I went to military school, we had fat camp. I will never forget this one kid. He was fat. He is at least 70 pounds overweight. And his parents sent him to fat camp. And he had alabaster white skin, and he's down in the valley where it's 100 degrees and 100% humidity. It's like 80% humidity. And that boy sweated every day. And he was practically passing out. And it was military school, Marine Military Academy. And we ridiculed their fat. I didn't do it, but I would have had I gotten the billet. But I was playing football. But the kids who ran fat camp, they ridiculed you. Get off your fat butt. You keep going, you sucker. Yeah. And this kid, I bet in that month, that 2 weeks of fat camp and another 2 weeks of MMA, that kid lost at least 40 pounds. I was like, dude, what'd you do with your little brother that you brought? And he looked good. And you know what else? He felt so proud of himself. Because he was headed for disaster. And his parents, God love them, said, this kid wants a bunch of, you know, Hostess Dinky Twinkies and yo-yos. We're sending him to military school. And we absolutely squared his fat butt away. I don't know what point the parents went, you know what? You're getting too big. We can't handle it. We can't watch you. We can't keep putting locks on the refrigerator and the cabinets. Go to military school. They'll take care of it. But somebody showed the tough love necessary. And I'm going to bet you that guy, that kid, I forget his name, but he learned a lesson he never forgot. Number one, he accomplished something. That kid crossed the line. Okay, so he's 73 pounds. He gets to 80. He starts getting a little chubby, right? Now he's beyond cuddling size, all right? Then he gets to 90. Then he hits 100. There comes a point where you go, okay, that's the magic number. But he blew through 100. He got to 150. You know, that's like, what do they call it, the sesquicentennial? Then he got to 200. And then he got to 250. And at any point in this evolution, did you go, wait a minute, I just bought you new clothes, you know, whatever. I don't know what you do. I've never had kids that fat. I tell you, I got my issue right now. And you know what I'm doing? My wife gives me hints, but she doesn't have to. I don't like it. But let me just say this. That situation didn't happen in a vacuum. It wasn't in isolation. This is the logical conclusion of a culture that has declared objective reality to be hate speech. Everything is affirmation. Everything is validation. Oh, I know he's a little big, but that's okay. It's no problem. Everything is live your truth. So what he wants, French fries and I don't know, what's he, ranch dip? Is he one of them? I don't know what he does. Reality, folks, doesn't negotiate. Gravity doesn't care about your self-esteem. Neither does diabetes or heart disease or whatever type of failing heart you may have. And now prosecutors are charging his parents. And to that, I say good. I wish they charged these parents for making these kids sick in the head, wanting them to go through these surgeries. Somebody needs to be held accountable for leftism. And accountability doesn't start at the courtroom. It should have started the first time somebody looked at that little fat rascal. They should have had the courage to risk being called insensitive and say, look, I don't know who you are, but that boy is way too heavy. He's heavy to the point of dying. You need to be looking in. So somebody, look, I've done it with other people's kids. Usually it's when they're acting a fool. I've said, hey, I don't know what your parents doing. I don't know where your parents at. And then I'll go take them and say, hey, look, the kid is doing this. He's running around. He's being disruptive. And I look at the kid and say, you need to pay attention. Go to your parents and stop being disruptive. And there are people who want to call you out, but they see the look in my eye and go, oh, that Negro ain't playing, because I'm not. Sometimes, folks, love is uncomfortable. Sometimes compassion seems rude. That's Donald Trump's problem. Donald Trump tells you the way the nation is, and people are like, oh, look at him. He's all, he wants to clean up the reflection pool. So what? It's dirty. Sometimes the kindest sentence in the English language begins with, we need to talk. Instead, we've raised generations of adults who'd rather be liked than be useful. How many people do you know want to be liked? Congratulations. So nobody got fat shamed. I remember telling people the best person in your life was that kid that bullied you at that age where you were like, oh, I was crying. That bully, because most human nature says, I'll show you. If you've raised your kids right, that's what you would hear. So this little boy dies. Not quite a moral victory, is it? So here's what I'd ask you today. When did telling the truth become more offensive than ignoring it? And at what point does body positivity become child neglect and these other fruitcakes that want their kids to change their sexual orientation? Have we become so terrified with hurting feelings that we literally would rather watch people die instead? If speaking up makes you the bad guy, here's a question for you. What does your silence make you? Look at the sheer craziness, folks, of what we've been dealing with in the past month or so. That's why you've got leftists breaking ranks and saying, I don't want any piece of this. They're sick of it, as they should be.
12: He's putting an end to identity politics.
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17: FitnessRN News, I'm Jason Walker. Situation in Venezuela worsening by the hour as its healthcare system now at the breaking point. Officials say damaged hospitals are overwhelmed. Conditions in the disaster zone are worsening all the time. The death toll has surpassed 1,900. Thousands more are missing, and a result of the two large earthquakes last week. Supreme Court upholding state laws barring males from playing on female school athletic teams, and the High Court has upheld a birthright citizenship, rejecting President Trump's earlier executive order declaring that children born to people in the U.S. illegally are not American citizens. U.S. job openings stayed a strong 7.6 million in May. American labor market remained strong. SRN News.
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23: Overnight will be mainly clear with a low of 77. Wednesday will bring partly sunny skies with a thunderstorm possible in the afternoon and a high of 92. Tomorrow night, expect a chance of a thunderstorm in the evening, otherwise mostly cloudy with a low of 77. Thursday will be partly sunny with a few afternoon thunderstorms and a high of 91. That's your AccuWeather forecast. I'm meteorologist Jason Caterina for AM 860, The Answer.
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12: He's Kevin Jackson.
22: Yeah. They tell us he's black.
1: Negro, that's all you had to say.
0: June was a horrible month for the Democrats, for the left. Horrible month. I told you guys this. And here's what's bad. July is going to be far worse. And wait a minute. We're not done with this ShamWow commercial. August will top that. And the final stretch into the midterms is going to be an absolute horror show for the Democrats. The next 90 days will be considered the worst period in modern Democrat history. That's what I believe. Welcome back, folks. Kevin Jackson, so you're listening to The Kevin Jackson Show. KJRadio.com, 844-551-8255. I want to begin this particular segment with an example of leftism, and it involves an armed robbery at a Starbucks. And then we'll get into some other stuff, because I'm just winging it right now. I had an interesting week last week, and it got me a little bit behind, but it got me more introspective because it got me thinking about my life and where is it headed over the next few years? I was talking to somebody, I forget what the question we had, and I just remember telling them, look, 10 years, 15, I'm lucky, 20, how many years do you want to live now? I mean, we can keep our health, and I'm still in pretty good health. You can keep your health and all that. But there comes a point where you're like, you know what? I've seen enough. One of my friends passed a few years back. He turned 80 that year. And we'd gone on it was a mini vacation. It was, we took our son on his graduation trip. And we came back, and he had gone to hospice. And I called his wife up just to check up on him. And I'm thinking he's all good. I can't wait to see him. And she says, oh, Kevin, he's gone. I went, what do you mean he's gone? Where is he? Go get him. She goes, no, he's gone. And I was so sad. And she goes, Kevin, honestly, she goes, he was so ready to go. And I was devastated. I wanted to spend just one more moment with my buddy, right? And he was gone. And it was so sad to me. But anyway, I get it. I get where he's like, you know what? I have lived. By the way, the guy lived a phenomenal life, turned his life over to Christ. It was just refreshing in so many ways. But I was sad. Got to tell you, I was. But the Democrats, I'm telling you, no good news for them. There's no hospice for the Democratic Party. It's just going to be an ugly, ugly death. And I want to begin with this story because it is, again, I love these stories that give you an indicator of how crazy leftism is. And Starbucks is one of these companies that, you know, they've decided that, you know, your life is when you work for them, you have no control over your life. You'll see what I'm talking about.
4: Workers being stopped by two Starbucks employees who were fired because of it.
21: It was a Sunday in December, the middle of the afternoon. Michael Harris was working drive-through.
22: We were just going about our normal day. Two robbers walked in.
21: One suspect walks behind the counter and shoves a female worker to the ground.
22: I was scared, but also just calm at the moment because I was just like, whatever we could do to just get them out of here would be perfect.
21: The robbers demand money and strike Harris with a gun.
22: After that point, like when my vision went black, I was like, I'm about to get shot.
21: A customer in the drive-thru sees what's happening and reverses her car.
22: It was definitely a life-or-death situation in my eyes.
21: Another worker, also fired after this, saw a suspect lower his gun, so he shoved him and noticed the gun was fake.
22: The trigger broke off when they hit him with it. My coworker announced that it was a fake gun, like, right as he got it off of them. And that's when we jumped and, like, started to fight them a little bit more.
21: But now in prison after robbery convictions. Harris says he got a call from corporate.
22: They said, this is Starbucks. We are terminating you effective immediately.
21: He hired attorney Ryan Krupp.
24: You have the right to self-preservation. You have the right to make sure that you and your family are not going to be physically harmed. Full stop.
21: Krupp says Starbucks' response could lead to a future deadly outcome.
24: All it's going to do is dissuade people potentially from protecting their own lives when they may need it the most. And that is not a world that we can live in.
0: So, This is leftism. How many stories do you need like this for you to understand that leftism is failing. And it works nowhere. They can look at New York. Oh, look at Mondami. Look at what he's doing. Let me tell you something, folks. It won't take long before New York. They already are sick of him. I think I told you, I don't know when we talked about it, but the woman who won, who beat Dan Goldman, got 48% of the black vote, 46% of black.

0: crazy expensive. But I'm just saying, they were beautiful. They were five-star apartments or hotels. Crazy, the amount of money. And it's the Zuckerbergs and the Bezoses and people like that that are moving from where they're getting beat down to where they can afford to live. I mean, that's, they can afford to live anywhere, but I'm saying they are losing billions of dollars. And what's funny, the state looks at it like, well, you should just want to give us that money. And these guys are going, no, you know what I'd like to do? I'd like to be able to know who I give that money. Just like Michael Dell, when he gave the money to Donald Trump's, the Trump plans, you know, for these kids to be able to get money. Has anybody even talked about that in a while? These young, poor kids now are getting money from the, from private funders and the government so they can have money for life. What is, again, a program that is amazing that gets no real press because the Democrats don't want to let you know this. Anyway, going back to Starbucks, would you put your life on the line because you're, I mean, I don't know what you get paid there. But if you come and attack me with a gun and then I get fired because I protect myself, what kind of signal are you sending? Now, I get it. Starbucks is like, well, if everybody does it, I don't know what everybody's going to do, but you can't make it a company policy that says, leave it alone, because you know what's going to happen? Anybody that's a stick up man that says, look, Starbucks's policy is people just back away from the register. Yeah, you're probably going to survive. But how do you know? How do you know it's not a crackhead, a meth head, or somebody's going to just decide to shoot the whole place up? Even if they know your policy. And really, is that what you want to be known for? We're the easy mark? I said, I was talking about this subject earlier, and I said what they ought to do is they ought to say, we are shoot to kill. You come in, somebody's armed, it's shoot to kill. Might be tough to sell because these baristas don't look like they know which side of the firearm to pull the trigger on, but who knows? Maybe so. But what I'm going to tell you is this. You're watching the Democrat Party implode. And you're going to see Democrats, I'm talking about these so-called moderates, they're going to be playing defense like never before. High-profile defections piling up. Plenty of examples. And not low-level voices either. I played a clip earlier with Warnock and Jake Tapper and many others. They're sick of it. Here's a Fetterman, and he calls the left dirtbags.
1: Yeah, no, the kind of people that are trying to run out of office, I mean, they're just good traditional kinds of Democrats you would have expect in New York City now. And now this has just become, really, it's just been the dancing days of the dirtbag left, you know, with some of these candidates are outrageous. You know, you have candidates, they abolish ICE, abolish the police, abolish the border.
0: Some of the candidates like, what's her name? It's a French sounding name that beat Dan Goldman, but she hates America. What about the Nazi, Graham Platt? I mean, that's who he's talking about. But it isn't just the dirtbag leftist candidates. It's the dirtbag leftists that have allowed these people to serve.
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0: America's future isn't built in Washington. 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
10: Yes, Democrats, that dress does make you look fat. We started out talking about this kid. 7 years old, 255 pounds, dies of some sort of a cardiomyocarditis of sorts. You can't be 4'2", 7 years old, eating French fries and potato chips and think you're going to live to a ripe life. And his parents are white trash. They look like the people that would let a kid do that. But look at all the people around him, all the enablers. I don't know anything about this family. I don't know. Did they live in as recluse out in the woods and nobody ever saw him? Were they like the Kaczynski family or what? Or did they live where people could see him? Because if you see that little fat kid waddling around, let me just tell you, shame on you. That's where we've become. Welcome back. We're talking about Democrats struggling with their identity. They're losing people. People are starting to take notice. They've got a Senator Slotkin who's taking notice. Van Jones is taking notice. James Carville has taken notice. The numbers are adding up fast. And the only thing that we need to worry about is not letting them paper over it and pretend they've suddenly learned their lessons. These people are never going to learn their lessons until it hits them square in the face like a 2x4 or they stepped on a rake. They won't learn. They'll fake it. They'll try to pretend. But that's the good news is social media. We got watchdogs, all these different things, but they still slip in from time to time. How many more are going to break and how fast? The Democrat Party is marrying the Democrat Socialist of America. It's not a little fling. It is an absolute partnership, a marriage that they say we work better together. Look at Bernie. Talk about a dichotomy. Bernie Sanders has said he accepts the Nazi in Maine. He forgives the Nazi in Maine. I mean, this is a Jewish guy who got screwed by the Democratic Party twice. But you know what? Bernie likes those millions, the millionaire that he's become, and those private jets and those cars picking him up and taking him to an FBO, you know, so he can fly out private. He loves that stuff. He would never have been able to accomplish this outside of politics. No way. So here's Bernie. He's like, and same with Cory Booker. Cory Booker, he's okay with the Nazi. Nazis don't like black folks. You think that Platner would let Cory Booker's daughter, if he had one, marry his son if he had one? Of course not. That Nazi would be, oh, no, I'm sorry, but we just don't allow black people in our family here. You know, you can vote for me, Cory, but. That sounds pretty close to Platner, by the way. Yeah. Slotkin, Democrat senator, walks onto a Sirius XM show. She's doing this show with Stephen A. Smith. Unscripted, you know, you would expect this her to defend the team, right? But she announces that the current leadership doesn't understand the moment. They can't chart a course out of the darkness. Should probably let somebody else do it. And you know who she's talking about? Mini me, baby black Jesus. She's talking about Hakeem Jeffries. Now, she's not some fringe bench warmer, not a squad member fresh off of a protest. No, Alyssa Slotkin is the polished former CIA analyst turned senator from Michigan. And she looked Stephen A. Smith in the eye and said what Democrats would never say. Chuck Schumer and Hakeem Jeffries, time to go. The old models don't work. The game has changed. Adapt or get out of the way. And you could almost hear a collective gasp from the party headquarters. What did she say? Dan Goldman got smacked by a woman like, I think her name is Chevalier. Sounds French, but she's a Muslim woman, probably of French descent. In other words, she was born in France, radicalized, you know, through her Muslim roots. And now she's in America to do the same thing. Goldman, a true Democrat, as nutty as they come. So for him to be targeted, you know your party has a problem. This dude was I've said it multiple shows now, he was Adam Schiff's, like, little bro. Now, Democrats say they're the adults in the room, the steady hands guiding America through whatever crisis they decide is the biggest existential threat to the democracy that particular week. Now, one of their own is admitting that the steering wheel is in the hands of people who think leadership means hosting a million priorities, pleasing every activist faction on the planet, and then wondering how could the electorate possibly respond with the decisive no thanks in 2024. Remember what Michelle Obama said? You know, it's legitimate that people have a grievance with us, But and that's why they have misplaced their anger in the vote. They didn't misplace their anger. They don't like you. Slotkin didn't mince words. They're running a circular firing squad while real problems fester. Dim on dim violence, she called it. That's not messaging. That is a distress flare. She took a flare gun, put some of Hillary Clinton's hot sauce on it, and poof, shot that sucker up over, I don't know, what, Compton or 8 Mile in New York? You got to appreciate the delicious absurdity of it all, folks. The same leaders who spent years insisting that Donald Trump was, again, I use this term, existential threat. He was the divider, the one who turned politics into blood sport. That's what they want you to believe, yet they practice the blood sport on him. And here we are, post-Trump victory, watching their own ranks turn on each other with the enthusiasm of sharks smelling chum in the water. Slotkin isn't some anonymous staffer leaking to Axios. She's the type of Democrat consultants used to parade as proof that the party could win the moderates. By the way, she's one of the seditious six. But they say she's pragmatic. She's got a national security background. She's not prone to wild-eyed rhetoric. So when she says the White House, the House, the Senate need new blood, and she said on both sides, that was her cover. But what she was really saying is, I got to throw in the Republicans, but we really need all the work. See, that's an obituary for the post-Biden era. And the timing makes it sting worse because fresh off these New York primaries where the socialist-backed candidates, they want to give credit to Mondani for this, but I don't think that he's that much credited with it. But anyway, they swept through, ousted the establishment types, and I already told you they lost 4 seats. Poly Market says they're going to lose 2 more. That's the overwhelming trend in the marketplace. Dan, anti-American Islamic leaning alternative is who replaced this man. Clearly, New York City is drifting towards something resembling Londonistan in the eyes of even Democratic critics. And their Nazi problem isn't confined to fringe names. It's literal scandals like Maine's Graham Platner, who we've been talking about all show. Death head tattoo and more. Let me just say this. More baggage even beyond the tattoo. But I want to play this clip. This is Van Jones on establishment Democrats.
11: What do you think Democrats not in New York City should be learning from this?
12: Well, first of all, New York City matters because the two most exciting left-wing candidates are here, AOC and Mamdani, but also this is the stronghold for the establishment, Schumer and Hakeem Jeffries. This is a battle between the establishment and this insurgency, and the roof is collapsing on the Democratic Party establishment tonight. If Mamdani gets a hat trick, 3 out of 3, this is a new era for the Democratic Party, and you can't write off New York City because this is the place where both it's a power center for the establishment and the insurgency. And they're going head to head tonight. And right now, this is no longer a movement. This is a movement and a machine at the same time. There's just no way to sugarcoat this. If Mamdani pulls off the hat trick, it is a new era in Democratic Party politics.
11: Well, and if you're a moderate Democrat who's on the election, who's on the ballot this November, Van, I mean, they're all going to get asked about the positions that we're hearing from these other fellow Democrats.
12: Well, look, I think, you know, from our frontline Democrats will be able to make their case for themselves. I think they'll be able to do okay. We got a lot of national security Democrats in other parts of the country, but this is a big deal tonight. And I think that I don't know what you want me to say here. This is a straight up battle between the establishment and the insurgency. And the establishment is getting its butt kicked tonight in New York City.
10: I don't have a whole lot of time, but I'll tell you this. If your most exciting left-wing candidates are AOC and Mondani, good luck with that. He did analyze it right. It's a stronghold for the establishment and the insurgency, but the roof is collapsing on the establishment. Is that a good thing, though? You really think they can sustain it? I've already played Harry Enten saying, this socialist and this democratic socialist thing is not working outside of New York. I have a surprise for the Democrats. It's not working inside of New York.

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5: With SRN News, I'm Jason Walker. Supreme Court upholding state laws barring transgender athletes who are actually biological boys from playing on girls' school sports teams. Here's Bernie Bennett.
6: The court's conservative majority has ruled that states' bans in Idaho and West Virginia don't violate the Constitution of the federal law known as Title IX, which prohibits sex discrimination in education. Left unresolved by the outcome are lawsuits challenging state laws and regulations in Connecticut, California, and elsewhere.
5: And the Supreme Court also upholding a broad conception of birthright citizenship, rejecting the president's earlier executive order declaring that children born to people in the United States illegally are not American citizens. President Trump announcing that Republicans will hold their first ever national convention ahead of the midterms, very unusual event aimed at boosting turnout in races that will decide whether the party maintains control of Congress. That convention will be held in Dallas, September 9th and 10th, although both major parties traditionally hold blockbuster conventions during the presidential campaigns. Now, Mr. Trump has long floated this idea in order to focus voters' attention on House and Senate races. Democrats considered holding a similar convention, but they're struggling with fundraising woes. Charlotte Wolf, a spokeswoman for the UN Refugee Agency, says times are tough in Venezuela.
7: In La Guaira, the hardest hit state, food shortages are widespread, basic services have broken down, and connectivity has been largely severed. Community tensions are rising as access to assistance remains constrained.
5: And this is SRN News.
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13: The R-rated movie Backrooms became a massive hit this month, earning more than $80 million in its opening weekend. But some may not know that this big-screen blockbuster got its start on YouTube. 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In 2022, the teenager Kane Parsons, best known by his YouTube moniker Kane Pixels, created a YouTube series based on those backrooms. 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I'm Paul Acey for Plugged In by Focus on the Family.
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14: 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And not just conflict. If I reach out to Tori and I'm like going to go grab her hand, she responds positively to that and, you know, grabs my hand. If I put my arm around her, she kind of snuggles up into my arm. So when I'm moving toward her, she moves toward me. The difficult part is when you're at odds with each other. And that's why even science has come out now, research has come out now that shows that like 20 seconds of physical touch, like just a hug, can reset things emotionally for you.
15: Hear more from Jason and his wife, Tori, on simple adjustments you can make in your marriage at FamilyMinute.org.
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16: It will be mainly clear with a low of 77. On Wednesday, expect partly sunny skies with a chance of a thunderstorm in the afternoon and a high of 92. Wednesday night, there will be isolated thunderstorms in the evening, transitioning to mostly cloudy conditions later on with a low of 77. Thursday will bring partly sunny conditions with a few thunderstorms in the afternoon and a high of 91. That's your AccuWeather forecast. I'm meteorologist Jason Caterina for AM 860, The Answer.

Well, we got some more Supreme Court decisions on Tuesday having to do with birthright citizenship and also, of course, campaign finance, I believe. But also, my friends, we've got a lot happening with, obviously, the Iran negotiations, with Iran basically saying they're not going to have U.S. talks in Qatar, and that high-level meetings are not taking place. But the vice president's already chimed in on this, saying, well, that's also can be like a tactic. And they can say they're not talking, but in reality, they are talking. So we will see. And as I mentioned, the Supreme Court decisions also, of course, that is to say, upholding the abilities for states to say, no, you can't have biological men in women's sports. This is a big deal, my friends. And we got a lot to talk about here on this Wednesday morning. Kyle Warren with you. Glad to be with you, of course, as we head in to hour number one of the broadcast. And don't forget, the telephone numbers are 949-822-7959. That's 949-822-7959. The texting line is 949-942-5997. That's 949-942-5997. And of course, KyleWarrenShow.com is the website. 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You can check out all about our live streams, send us a direct message, all that and much more. KyleWarrenShow.com, new and improved. And my friends, here we are. It's Wednesday. It's the middle of the week. And that means that we are getting much closer to the America 250 July the 4th Independence Day celebration. And I can hardly wait. And a quick program note, of course, we'll be here on Friday, which is July the 3rd. And July the 3rd is going to be our program where we just kick it. And we're going to have some special music. We'll be talking about America, of course, about Independence Day, in addition to any other things that are breaking that day, of course. But we'll also want to hear your phone calls, and we'll also want to get your messages there at KyleWarrenShow.com. You can go there right now. We've got our America 250 banner right there. Let us know your thoughts on America's 250th anniversary as we're coming up here in just a few short days. And it's going to be great. And even, of course, there's this big buildup, right? It's the big buildup. But at the same time, it's what happens on July the 5th, which is going to be so important. Here we are. We've been going through this big buildup. We've been anticipating this. We've been thinking about our history. And on July the 5th, that's when that whole focus, you know, metaphorically speaking, that whole focus can then just turn to the future ahead. And it's like, again, you know, you've got the vast ocean ahead of you, and you're sailing out into history. What a grand adventure it's going to be. And I know that I'm waxing kind of philosophical here in the very first segment of the program. But I thought, you know, for the preamble this morning, I just want to speak from the heart on this. On July the 5th, we're heading into the future, and it's going to be amazing. It's not going to be without its challenges. And we've been spending a lot of time talking about the Democrat Socialists of America. We'll talk about these primaries, of course, going on in Colorado. And the whole country seems to be getting this message that here come the socialists, and the socialists, so to speak, are going to fix everything. And finally, we're going to have justice. And finally, we're going to do what? Have a bunch of free stuff for people? That's the selling point. But we all know better. Except for, unfortunately, I think some groups of people, large groups of people, who are going to continue to listen. But you know what they need to see?
I guess they need to see even more examples of socialism that does not work, that makes people more miserable, that causes suffering, that causes want and shortages, and squelches the human spirit. I don't know, you know, how much worse it, you can tell it. I mean, we can talk about the very grisly and awful things that have happened, obviously, but it just in concept, if you knew something was going to squelch the human spirit and keep it down and make it so that the next person to invent a major, you know, unbelievable invention, the next person to be able to build a business or create a product that nobody knew they even needed, how horrible is that going to be? That's the darkness that will descend over this nation if the so-called Democrat socialists have their way. And we're not going to let that happen. We're going to continue to speak against it. We're going to continue to talk about it. And we're going to be kind of irritating to them, I would think. Because you know what? Their ideas are fringe. Their ideas are demonstrably wrong. And because they used to be on the fringe, they could have their little meetings. And they could have their little, you know, bullhorn sessions or whatever, where they talk about, or, you know, where they have a little rally outside. And then they can go home and say, man, I'll tell you, you know, when the party finally takes over, things will be different around here. But now, of course, they become a lot more mainstream. And then they get more adherents who will go to the ballot box and say, oh, you're the free stuff people. Okay, yeah, but here you go. So it's not going to be without its challenges, but July the 5th starts the future. That is exciting, folks. Stay with us, because we are going to come right back. Kyle Warren with you.

0: 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As we approach our 250th birthday, we stand taller than ever before. We thank you for carrying that same spirit forward every single day. The best chapters of this great nation are still being written, and they're being written by you. AM 860, The Answer.
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0: So I saw this report, and it was published just late yesterday. Emergency workers in Venezuela, this from Fox News, on Tuesday rescued a two-year-old boy who had been trapped beneath the rubble for 6 days, marking the only reported rescue of a survivor on the sixth day of operations following last week's devastating earthquakes. And the child, identified by authorities as Kleber Moran, if I'm pronouncing that correctly, was rescued after spending 6 days trapped beneath the rubble. Moran was taken to the hospital for treatment. And my friends, we need to continue to pray for those who are just devastated in Venezuela. For those that are still trapped, there is still time, hopefully. I saw a separate report earlier yesterday evening about a man who was trapped in under a building, basically, that had collapsed. And he was evidently in the security hut of the parking garage when the earthquakes happened, and he's been trapped there ever since. And they have been able to get him water to drink, I believe, at the very least. And they're trying to figure out how to affect that rescue. And they had, you know, just an enormous amount of rescue personnel all around this area that this person is trapped in. And they've really got to figure this out, because obviously you've got buildings leaning on buildings. The whole thing could go at any time. And if there's an aftershock, God forbid, then obviously there could be an even greater tragedy that would happen. So, and you've got rescue teams from all over. Just a couple of days ago, an American team rescued a baby and also the mother. And then you also have rescue teams coming from different parts of the world, as I said, as people try to do whatever they can to help. And of course, one of the things that we can do immediately is we can pray for these people. And then there are different charitable organizations, of course, that will reach out and lend a hand that we can support. And so once again, my friends, the devastation. And in fact, there was a statistic I saw that really makes this shows exactly the magnitude of what's happened there. And evidently, according to, I think it was a report from NASA, because of the satellite usage to scan the area, they say upwards of 59,000 buildings have been severely damaged or collapsed in this. And so that is an unbelievable number, but that's what they were reporting. So I don't know to what extent each building is damaged, but can you imagine, just across a wide area, thousands upon thousands of buildings? And as we get through into the 6 or 7 day mark, it becomes a lot more desperate. So once again, let's keep them in prayer, and let's, do our very best on this. What a story, though. A two-year-old boy being brought out of the rubble, 2 years old. How thankful we are for that. All right. So once again, folks, Kyle Warren with you. KyleWarrenShow.com is the website. You can send us a direct message anytime, of course. And we do have a lot going on. We've got a lot going on with the birthright citizenship decision that came down earlier on Tuesday, which basically upholds the 14th Amendment as written, basically. And of course, the Trump administration had given an executive order, I believe, and did not want if you're an illegal alien, to be able to come to this country, have a baby, and then there all of a sudden they become a citizen. So there are, and we'll hear from Jonathan Turley as well here in just a little bit. He talks about there are some pretty good faith, and when he talks about good faith arguments, I tend to believe him. He says there are good faith arguments on both sides. And of course, the ultimate thing now is, do you change the 14th Amendment in some way? how do you go about doing that? And that is a tall order. And that's exactly what constitutional amendments are supposed to be. They're supposed to be tall orders. But let's listen in here, because Florida Governor Ron DeSantis was speaking earlier yesterday and then got the news that the birthright citizenship had been upheld by the Supreme Court as far as this present lawsuit had gone, or current lawsuit had gone on. So let's listen to hear what Governor DeSantis said in response to this. And again, and you'll hear him say this too. He has not read the opinion in, you know, that is, that was handed down, but these are his thoughts so far when he had heard the news. Let's listen in.
1: Speaking of the 14th Amendment, I just got word the Supreme Court has upheld birthright citizenship for illegal aliens, rejecting the limits proposed by Trump. Look, I haven't had an opportunity to read that opinion. I don't know whether they have at least given Congress an ability to legislate something differently. But when they did the 14th Amendment, what they were trying to do was overturn the Dred Scott decision. Dred Scott said that the Supreme Court in Dred Scott said Dred Scott wasn't a citizen because he was black, he couldn't sue, and Lincoln rejected that. And so what they wanted to say is, wait a minute, no, you're a citizen, you know, regardless of race, and we're going to correct that injustice. That was the purpose of it. It was not to have people show up from China for 2 weeks, have babies, get them citizenship, and then go back to China. I mean, how ridiculous has this become? And it wasn't, even though they didn't really conceive of illegal immigration at the time, because transportation was more difficult, it wasn't as easy to come to a country illegally, you know, as it has historically been to the United States, particularly when Biden was in. But they never would have thought that somehow people coming in against the wishes of the people who are responsible for electing people and writing the laws, that you come in against the law, have a kid, and somehow that's an American citizen as well. So I think in terms of the original understanding, they never conceived that it would end up being this way. Now, I was predicting this was going to come out this way, unfortunately, because I just remember, you know, when I was in law school, they drum it into you, oh, it's already been decided. Anyone that steps foot, you do that, it's automatic. That's the original understanding. And a lot of people, I mean, I just assumed that was correct. Then when you actually read and you study the debates and you understand what they were trying to do, I don't think that's how it was originally understood. So the question is going to be, did they say as a matter of constitution that you could never limit birthright citizenship even statutorily, because if they said that, then it's not just the fact about Trump doing it through executive order. Then it's basically saying we could vote overwhelmingly to say no birth tourism. You have to be lawfully present here. Otherwise, it doesn't apply. And basically, they're going to tell you out of luck. Now, it may be that they ruled that Congress could enact those changes, but you just can't do it through executive order, which effectively was what the president did. He issued an executive order. He said, we don't recognize citizenship in these cases, particularly the birth tourists and people that have come to the country illegally, and maybe that's not the case. So we'll have to look to see that. It's not surprising that that was the case, that the decision came out that way. You could just tell from kind of the oral arguments. I would imagine, was it 7-2? Did you guys see? What was the? 6-3. Alito, Thomas, and who else in the dissent? See, you know these things, like, you know Alito and Thomas are on the right side. I mean, like, you don't even have to, like, know the thing. You just know, like, no matter what happens, they're going to be...
0: All right, so there's Governor DeSantis talking about birthright citizenship, and we'll talk a little bit more about it, of course, when we come back for the next segment. But, my friends, this is what's... It's a very interesting... You're going to hear some different opinions on this, and we've got a couple more sound bites about this that I think you will find very, very interesting, specifically on the birthright citizenship issue. But I appreciate what Governor DeSantis was talking about, because I think he went right to the heart of the matter. And that is it foreseeable, or was it reasonable in some way? I'm just sort of paraphrasing here, that the framers of that amendment would say, oh, yeah, well, you can just kind of head over to the United States for a couple of days and then have a child, and then that child has citizenship and you go back, or this kind of thing. It wasn't meant to be seriously abused in that way. Or was it meant for something fundamentally different? Stay with us, folks. We're coming back.
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4: With SRN News, I'm Jason Walker. U.S. job openings staying at a strong 7.6 million in May as the American labor market remains resilient. Some economists had expected numbers to post 7.0 million openings for the month. And Americans' attitudes toward the economy improving substantially in June as gas prices plummeted. Conference Board says the Consumer Confidence Index rose 0.6 points to 91.2. The situation in Venezuela getting worse as the healthcare system is at its breaking point. Authorities say damaged hospitals are overwhelmed. The death toll has surpassed 1,900, and making matters worse, thousands more have been injured and missing as a result of the two huge earthquakes. SRN News.
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9: Overnight will be mainly clear with a low of 77. Expect partly sunny skies on Wednesday with a chance of a thunderstorm in the afternoon and a high of 92. Wednesday night, there may be a thunderstorm in some areas in the evening. Otherwise, it'll be mostly cloudy with a low of 77. Thursday will bring partly sunny conditions with a few thunderstorms possible in the afternoon and a high of 91. That's your AccuWeather forecast. I'm meteorologist Jason Caterina for AM 860, The Answer.
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11: Fast,

And we are making our way here through the Wednesday edition of the program. Hope that you're doing well. And hopefully you got Friday off as the official observed day for Independence Day or July 4th. And hopefully you've got that day off. And hopefully this weekend you get a chance to get together, perhaps with family or friends or loved ones, and maybe have a barbecue, or maybe just get together for a time, maybe watch some fireworks, maybe light a sparkler or two, something like that, and a chance to reflect on our great country and our great history and our great future. 250 years, and you are here. Isn't that something? Isn't that something? Think about your great, great, great grandparents and your long lost, ancestors and so forth. Guess what? Your great, great, great grandparent or long lost ancestor to those who will be celebrating 500. Think about it like that. All right. And you know what? Well, why do I say that? Well, because it's cool. Because it's a cool way of looking at it. Because you know why? Because you are part of American history. All those people that work so hard, daily grind from the 1700s, 1800s, 1900s, and now in the 2000s, we're connected. How cool is that? All right. Well, don't forget, folks, if you're stationed at MacDill or if you're serving in the Tampa Bay area, listen up. 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And once again, my friends, it's a great privilege to be able to tell you about them because they really can help you. Well, as we've been talking about this birthright citizenship, this from Breitbart, U.S. Supreme Court voted 5-4 on Tuesday to reject President Donald Trump's reform of the nation's birthright citizenship policy, which now grants a huge prize of citizenship to nearly all infants born in the United States, even if the parents are illegal migrants or temporary visitors. The long 194-page Trump v. Barbara decision says Trump's order violates the 14th Amendment of the Constitution. The decision was 6-3 against Trump, but Justice Brett Kavanaugh argued that Trump and other politicians can change the rule via legislation. So, all right, so we got a little bit of a discrepancy there, but I think it would be the 6-3. Citizenship then and now, Chief Justice John Roberts wrote for the majority, was the right to have rights, to freely participate in our political community. The framers of the 14th Amendment extended that promise to every freeborn person in this land. We keep that promise today. The right applies even to foreign parents who sneak across the United States borders with Canada and Mexico, who enter as temporary workers or tourists, Roberts insisted. The decision forces Trump and pro-American politicians to step up border controls to exclude more migrants seeking to snatch citizenship slices from Americans. Democrats and business groups, however, will resist such controls because they favor migration
Alternatively, pro-American politicians and voters can try the near impossible task of amending the Constitution via votes in two-thirds majority of state legislatures. But here's the thing. As we go back and we look at why this amendment was there in the first place, of course, it was there post-slavery in order to make sure that freed slaves were able to have the benefits of being a citizen, of having all those rights pertaining to being a citizen. It was part and parcel of putting the country back together after the Civil War. It was part and parcel of making sure that we were able to move forward in a very good way that would again recognize that those born here in this land, for lack of a better term, would in fact be recognized as citizens. But I agree with Governor DeSantis here. I don't believe this was something that was okay, but if you can do a birth tourism kind of a thing, or if you can just be born here, have your child born here, even though you have come to the country illegally, that magically they will be citizens. Now, I understand the wording of it. It's very plain. And this is where I think the majority is coming from on this. But policy-wise, of course, it has been distorted. It's just like anything else for our country where you have generally speaking, a political party that wants to tear down so many of the institutions. And mind you, so they'll have cries that's racism and all this other stuff. No, it's not even close. It's about having the fabric of our republic not being able to have random threads being pulled out of it at will by groups or people who simply don't like America. But they found some way to have citizenship either for their child or what have you, and it can be used in a very nefarious way. So, and I'm not anti people becoming U.S. citizens, not in the least tiny little bit. I'm just talking about the way it can be abused. You could say, for example, we really need to have a mechanism by which someone who simply cannot go to the ballot box is able to vote. So you have an absentee system, let's say, which is supposed to be used sparingly by comparison to everybody else voting. But then when you turn all that around and say, no, no, no,

0: So that's a very, very interesting part of that. Let's listen in here. This is Jonathan Turley with some of his initial reactions.
1: Decision in favor of birthright citizenship as contained within the 14th Amendment. That is despite the countervailing evidence of some of the drafters of that amendment that they did not want this to be something that would cover birthright citizenship. Now, having said that, there are very good arguments on both sides here, good faith arguments. And I'm just reading through the Roberts decision today, but it is a very comprehensive and good faith argument. What is left here is a decision for the country as to whether it wants to examine a constitutional amendment. Some countries that have had birthright citizenship got rid of it because many of us believe it's an incredibly ill-considered policy.
0: So there you have Jonathan Turley right there. And again, and I appreciate what he talks about because he is a very thoughtful individual. And so when he talks about the idea of thoughtful, or I should say good faith arguments on both sides, I do respect that. But at the same time, of course, now that we have the benefit of living in the future, we have to make sure that this cannot be abused in the way that it's being done. That's also a very reasonable approach to this issue. All right, stay with us, folks. Kyle Warren with you. We're coming right back.
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0: right, welcome back, everybody. Kyle Warren with you. Welcome back as we continue through the broadcast. And if you were born on
1: this day in history,
0: that's right. If you were born on this day in history, then you share a birthday. And we've got some pretty good ones, by the way. Here we are, because it's July the 1st, first day in July. And you share a birthday this morning with Princess Diana. And of course, she was born in 1961. And of course, she was killed in the terrible crash in Paris in 1997. And I remember that night. I remember that day. I remember watching the coverage as the information continued to come out there in Paris. From this terrible accident in that tunnel, and just an awful tragedy of Princess Diana. She was known as the Queen of Hearts, of course. And she also, you know, the charitable things that she did and the amazing sort of presence, I think, that she had during that time. And we all remember probably if anybody was alive back in the when they were married, she and then Prince Charles were married, everybody was watching that. It was like the event of, I'm not going to say the century, but it was a pretty big event. It was the fairy tale wedding of all time, that kind of thing. But of course, we know that they got very, very rocky and so forth. But Princess Diana was one of a kind, in my opinion. And one of the things that will always stand out, I think, whenever you talk about Princess Diana, is that she went into the hospitals at a time and to visit AIDS patients when nobody would do that, or nobody would get close, and nobody would certainly have physical contact with them. And she did that. And she really showed, you know, how to demonstrate compassion and love and concern. And I always thought that was really something. How brave and what a big heart she truly had. Also, on this day in history, you share a birthday. Born in 1952, Dan Aykroyd. And what can you say about Dan Aykroyd other than he is absolutely just a giant in the comedy realm? A very smart guy. How else can you write all this stuff that he's ever done? Of course, also as Elwood Blues, I think. It's just, I mean, come on. I mean, he's Dan Aykroyd. What can I say? And I just have so many fond memories of watching him on Saturday Night Live, and of course, in Ghostbusters, certainly the Blues Brothers, and just about every scene Dan Aykroyd is in, he steals that scene. Absolutely, he does. And so he was born on this day, on July the 1st. Also, in 1863, the Battle of Gettysburg began, as did the Battle of San Juan Hill in 1898. Also, a lot of battles this day. 1916, the Battle of the Somme begins. And then to round it out, in 1942, the Battle of El Alamein began there in northern Africa in World War II, 1942. All right. So once again, folks, glad to be with you. Kyle Warren with you. We got the phones lighting up. So let's head over there because we've got John in Sarasota this morning. Good morning, John.
2: Hey, good morning, Kyle. I heard something interesting. Maybe you're aware of it, about the birthright citizenship.
0: Okay.
2: It seems as if that's a big business. In sanctuary cities, and from what I've understood and what I heard, is they have what's called birth hotels.
0: Oh, yeah.
2: That set up arrangements with people from other countries that can fly in very quietly. They could spend the time in these hotels. They pay whatever the fee is. They have their children. Their children go through all the paperwork, the birth certificate, all the paperwork for citizenship. And then they recover for a few days after the child is born. And then they fly back to their cities. And they're paying big, big money to do this. So once again, you know, here we go with another scam.
0: Oh, yeah. Big time.
2: Yeah. Yeah. Yeah. So I just thought that was quite interesting. And then that child could come back and forth to this country anytime they choose now because they have dual citizenship.
0: Well, so, that's right.
2: That, yep. That was my bicentennial moment. You know, another way to beat the system, my friend, while we're all out here working.
0: How right you are, John. How right you are.
2: Yeah, I just wanted to pass that along. And I never did get an answer yesterday from you and Denise about, I said, that level of the playing field. And I looked into a little bit more of that, and it, yes, it is election day. I agree. But election day doesn't mean that the results have to be produced from that election on that day. So anyway, I don't know where we stand with that, but I do think it equals, I do think it's a level playing field for everybody in a sense, if the elections aren't going to be cheated. If they're going to be cheated, it doesn't matter how many days or whatever the situation may occur after that election. So that's my bicentennial moment, Kyle. I thought it was interesting.
0: Cool.
2: These both the hotels and the money that's being made on this gimmick. And it seems they seem to be in all sanctuary cities, or not all, but most of the sanctuary. Big out in L.A. where you are.
0: Oh, yeah. No, it's certainly, it is a thing. And I actually heard Mark Levin talking about this earlier as well. He mentioned the idea, well, now you've got a, if you have a child that has U.S. citizenship and you're not friendly to the U.S., but you've come here and you've had the baby, you bring them back, they come back to the U.S. and if they are going to work against the U.S. and maybe even in a form of terrorism and so forth, guess what? They're U.S. citizens and they're going to have a different treatment, obviously, than if you were a foreign national terrorist, basically.
2: Well, you know, there's a lot to be said about that, but you know what, Kyle? We got them in New York, and they're here anyway.
0: Yeah, I hear what you're saying.
2: And they've been elected, you know what I'm saying?
0: Yeah, scary.
2: At least this way they have to get on a plane and fly back here. Over there in New York, they could take the free transportation that Mondami's offering, you know?
0: That's right. Pick up lunch at a government grocery store and then have at it. Exactly. Yeah.
2: Yeah, I can get sarcastic. Thank you, Kyle. Have a great day.
0: You too. Thank you, John. Take care. Great call. That's John in Sarasota, everybody. Yeah, see, that's the thing. And what I appreciate what John was just talking about there, on top of the birthright citizenship or the what they call birth tourism, basically, is what they call it, birth tourism. And yes, it is definitely a thing. It's a racket, and this is exactly what they do. But also what I appreciate about John is that he will demonstrate, and yes, it's fun to be a little sarcastic about things and so forth, and demonstrate through that kind of humor, you know, like a dark humor, the real, the issue that's really in front of us. You know, is Mamdani, is he Mr. Pro-America? Is he going to be, you know, getting all teary-eyed and misty on July the 4th, you know? I don't know. I don't think so. But it seems to me that it's a very, very different way of looking at things. And it's a very different way of thinking how America moves forward. Because I think traditionally, when we think about America moving forward, you know, obviously we think about the idea of continuing the values, continuing the opportunity, continuing the American way. But somebody comes along in whatever guise that might be, and they come along and they say, no, it's, and by, we're not just tweaking it. It's not just a tweak here and there. It's a fundamental, altogether now, a fundamental transformation of America. Where have we heard that before? Huh? Isn't that something? So thanks again, John. Great call as always. Folks, stay with us. Top of the hour news is next. And then we're going to come right back, start up hour number two. Boy, this hour went fast, just like we like it.

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3: With SRN News, I'm Jason Walker. Several high court decisions handed down ahead of the summer recess. Correspondent Laura Winters reports on the outcome of a very closely watched matter.
4: The Supreme Court votes 5-4 to uphold birthright citizenship, so babies born on American soil are automatically American citizens regardless of the immigration status of their parents. Now, this ruling, one of the most highly anticipated of the year, President Trump, on the first day of his second term, signed an executive order to end birthright citizenship, and he was at the Supreme Court for oral arguments, a historic first for a sitting president. Laura Winters reporting.
3: And another case that captured the nation's attention, a court upholding state laws barring males from playing on female school athletic teams. Qatari Foreign Ministry spokesman Majid Al-Ansari says the U.S. envoy Steve Witkoff and Jared Kushner are in the country meeting with Qatari mediators.
5: And the talks will be around all regional issues which are of concern, including, of course, the negotiations with Iran, but also including Lebanon and other files in the region. So they are not here for direct negotiations with the Iranians or related meetings.
3: The envoys will not have direct negotiations with Iranian diplomats. Being subjected to a scam can have a debilitating effect on victims of the practice.
6: Chris Kalousis is one person who fell victim to a scam. He said it cost him $400,000.
7: You know, I worked my whole life for that, and in 6 weeks, it's mostly gone.
6: He says American tech companies need to do more to protect people from getting scammed. I'm Haya Pinjwani.
3: Wall Street numbers Tuesday. The Dow gained 136 points. S&P 500 ahead 59. NASDAQ up 393. SRN News.
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13: March 4th, 1865, the Civil War was nearing its end. The nation was exhausted, divided, and grieving. On that day, President Abraham Lincoln delivered his second inaugural address, just 700 words spoken in about 7 minutes. 41 days later, Lincoln would be assassinated. Yet the words he spoke that day still echo through history. In that brief address, Lincoln referenced God 14 times, spoke of prayer, and quoted scripture repeatedly. He reminded Americans that both sides of the conflict shared a common faith, saying both read the same Bible and pray to the same God, and each invokes his aid against the other. Lincoln understood that political division alone could not explain the nation's crisis. More than 160 years later, America still wrestles with division, truth, and our dependence on God. The question is whether we'll remember the wisdom Lincoln left behind.
14: This is the land where faith moved mountains and hard work accomplished the impossible. 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We look ahead with bold hope and expectation. Thank you for believing in her still and living out those timeless values every day with grateful hearts and eyes fixed on tomorrow. The next 250 years start right now and will be our finest yet. AM 860, The Answer.
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15: Overnight will be mainly clear with a low of 77. Wednesday will bring partly sunny skies with a thunderstorm possible in the afternoon and a high of 92. Tomorrow night, expect a chance of a thunderstorm in the evening, otherwise mostly cloudy with a low of 77. Thursday will be partly sunny with a few afternoon thunderstorms and a high of 91. That's your AccuWeather forecast. I'm meteorologist Jason Caterina for AM 860, The Answer.

So President Trump is talking about what they call a GOP midterm convention that's going to be held in Dallas, we understand. Of course, ahead of the midterm elections in November, it'll be happening in the first part of September, over September 9th and 10th, we understand. So that's actually not a bad idea. You know, we've talked about that here on this program. We talked about it with our own Denise Simon. And this is a terrific idea. This is a terrific thing because you got to help focus what's got to happen in November and focus on the good things that have happened up to this point. Yes, it's been rocky. Yes, you have the issues of the fuel prices. You have the issues of the Iran conflict. You have many different things that are going on. And can you imagine, by the way, and I just want to say this, just to put things into context, and that's the following. President Trump, perhaps unlike any other president, at least in the modern era, at the very least in the modern era because of the modern mainstream media and now social media and so forth, but this particular president has the toughest headwinds that any president, as they say, in the modern era, at the very least, has ever had to face. And every single day is an uphill battle. And I know that for any president, that is pretty much the case. Every day is some kind of battle in order to get something done, something passed, deal with a crisis, deal with a problem, try to bring out solutions, all that kind of thing. I get it. But President Trump, in the most unique way, is the one who has to literally battle everything 100% all the time, every day, from sunup to sundown, no matter what it is. And that is very difficult. So even the good things that have been accomplished here in this second term should really be trumpeted because they are achievements in and of themselves, even just because of the ecosystem in which President Trump moves and is president. It's really something. And so this convention idea, I think, is really going to be great. We'll talk more about it, of course, as we head through the program. Folks, Kyle Warren with you. Glad to be with you here on this Wednesday morning. We're halfway through another great week of broadcasting. And we're glad that you're there. KyleWarrenShow.com. You can send us a direct message. Check out our live streams. Welcome to everybody joining us on TalkStream Live, for example. We're glad that you're there this morning. We're glad that everybody's finding us all over the place and people finding us from new locations and checking in with the show. Always appreciated. And also, quick program note, because later today, starting at 3 p.m., 3 to 5, I'm going to be sitting in for Bill Bunkley for the Bill Bunkley Show. He's going to be out of the studio today, but back tomorrow on Thursday. But I'm going to be sitting in on Wednesday for him, again, from 3 to 5. Hope that you can join us because, of course, we'll be talking about the Supreme Court decisions. We'll be talking about Independence Day. We'll be taking your phone calls as well. All that and much more. And it's always a lot of fun, a great privilege and an honor to sit in for Bill Bunkley. So I'm looking forward to that. That's for sure. And once again, he'll be back on Thursday. And so we'll be in on Wednesday. All right. So once again, the convention, that's a great idea. And then also, of course, we have now more Democrat socialist victories, especially in Colorado. So I wonder if we're going to hear from our friend Aaron in Denver, Colorado this morning. And we might just, hopefully we will, like to get Aaron's a take on this. But this from USA Today, Democrat socialists continued their string of successes in cities on June 30th when Milat Kiros, a first-time candidate, defeated veteran Representative Diana DeGette in the Colorado Democrat primary.
Decision Desk HQ and NBC News called the race for the 29-year-old, who was leading 49% to 44%, with 78% of the votes counted in the overwhelmingly Democrat Denver-based district. But not all pillars of the Colorado Democrat establishment crumbled. Senator John Hickenlooper survived a primary challenge from his left from State Senator Julie Gonzalez. Colorado Attorney General Phil Weiser defeated U.S. Senator Michael Bennett in their race to replace term-limited Democrat Governor Jared Polis. Bennett began as the frontrunner but fell victim to the anti-establishment wave sweeping his party's primaries. Now, of course, you've got this individual, Melet Kyrgios, if I'm pronouncing that correctly. She's actually, of course, an avowed Democrat socialist. And so that is not surprising at all. But here we go. This is exactly what they think is going to be this next big thing, where, of course, this is all going to sweep the nation. It's going to be this, this new shift. And to a great degree, it is. And in fact, and this is just a little bit for fun, but the idea is this. Maybe intrepid reporters, when they address so-called establishment Democrats, just say to them, well, presumably, or just call them Democrat socialists. Just call the Democrat Party the Democrat Socialist Party. See what they say. I don't know. Do you think that they might sort of push back on that? Oh, don't call us Democrat Socialists. Well, why not? And they're in a weird position, right? It's a really weird position because, number one, they want to get, quote, victories. They want W's in these columns, right? But at the same time, the Democrat Socialists, Marxist Communists, are really coming for them. They have no use for them unless they can be useful idiots for them. Stay with us, folks. We're coming back.

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1: It's been studied, and conservatives are far more generous with their time, with their money, than our liberals. 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There's just far fewer religious Democrats, so it's not even close.
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3: 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But some may not know that this big-screen blockbuster got its start on YouTube. 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In 2022, the teenager Kane Parsons, best known by his YouTube moniker Kane Pixels, created a YouTube series based on those backrooms. 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I'm Paul Acey for Plugged In by Focus on the Family.
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4: He said that out of 50 years of studying marriages, he said the ones that are the most healthy are the ones where when conflict happens, people move toward their mate. And not just conflict. If I reach out to Tori and I'm like going to go grab her hand, she responds positively to that and, you know, grabs my hand. If I put my arm around her, she kind of snuggles up into my arm. So when I'm moving toward her, she moves toward me. The difficult part is when you're at odds with each other. And that's why even science has come out now, research has come out now that shows that like 20 seconds of physical touch, like just a hug, can reset things emotionally for you.
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1: Ooh, baby, I needed the shelter of someone's arms. And there you
2: are. So, of course, if you're running for Congress in Colorado, and especially if you're a Democrat socialist, what are your priorities going to be? They're going to be, well, of course, you're going to fight Donald Trump. That's right. You're going to fight Donald Trump. You're going to try to end the politics of the past. You want to abolish ICE. And of course, you also want to free Palestine. This kind of stuff, my friends, it would be laughable if it wasn't so serious, if it wasn't so, if the real threats to our constitutional republic and the mechanisms by which we govern ourselves weren't at great risk when it comes to these kinds of individuals. And their priority is going to be abolish ICE, right? Their priority is going to be to get rid of the borders. They're going to fight Donald Trump because Donald Trump is what? The threat to America? What? And you see how they try to reverse it all? Well, Kyle, both sides do that. Well, look, I think that when you talk about abolishing the ability to apprehend, detain, and deport illegal aliens, you talk about, let's just abolish that. You talk about not administering the border in a different way, but literally getting rid of the border, essentially. Well, that's also a real threat to America. When you talk about these kinds of things, now, if you're Donald Trump, for example, and you want ICE to do its job, which is what ICE is doing, and other presidents have not really had ICE doing its job in this way, and I don't want to go through the whole thing again, but when you have the sanctuary city governments and civic leaders who say, we're not going to cooperate with ICE, they can't come to the jail and get the bad guy, and then in a very boring sort of thing, you just put them in the van and then take them for processing and deportation. That sounds pretty boring, doesn't it? It's how it should be, by the way. It should be pretty boring. And I don't mean that in any derogatory way. What I mean to say is that when you put people out into the community who are dangerous, and then you thumb your nose at the federal government and say, well, go find them if you can. And the people, the ICE goes out and finds them that they can find them. And then you have people around that cause that to become the war zone because they think they're fighting Nazis. It's ridiculous. And you know what? I think it gets really old, doesn't it? I mean, are we tired of this by now? I know that we are. I know you are. I know I am. But if you're Donald Trump and you're the president and you're trying to enforce the law, that's actually upholding America. Getting rid of ICE, opening the border, dissolving the border, that's hurting America. And they realize this, and this is why they try to turn it around, because they don't want to fight illegal entry. You know, they want to fight Donald Trump. Again, take that target, isolate it, freeze it, you know, and make it polarizing. That's what they're doing. So Malat Kiros, this actually from Colorado Public Radio. They have an article on this. Kiros took the stage to rapturous applause. it wasn't applause, my friends. It was rapturous applause. The word of the day, rapturous applause. At points, her words were unintelligible over the crowd's cheers. Maybe that's best. Despite her microphone. You see, they love her so much. They were screaming so loud. They love her so much. It was rapturous. All right. She declared, we will not wait to fight Donald Trump to end politics of the past, to abolish ICE and to end the genocide in Gaza and to reject corporate PAC money. To every single progressive Okay. Now there's another term. Oh, no, they're just progressive. I'm just progressive. Other progressives, like myself, you know, we're just progressive. What are you progressing to? Oh, that's right. The annihilation of the United States of America. That's the progress you're trying to make. That's what you're progressing towards. Let's not, you know, mince words anymore. And I don't think that we should. In fact, I think intrepid reporters ought to ask questions like this. A progressive means what? What are you progressing to? And then, and by the way, they will try to make some kind of statement like to full equality for all people and blah, blah, blah. And, immigration justice and whatever it might be. They'll say stuff like that. And then you gotta say, no. We're not going to listen to that kind of stuff. What do you really want? Are you going to raise your American flag on July the 4th and have a hot dog or cook a hamburger? And, oh, we won't do that. Oh, that'll contribute to global warming, right? Or something like that. Climate change. See how that term progressed. But yes, to every single progressive running for office, we are taking back our party. Guess what? It's not your party. It's really not. I mean, you can make, you know, statements about the Democrats and where their policies come from and what they're more akin to, let's say. But this is, we're not taking back our party. They're taking over the party. Just ask John Fetterman about that. She acknowledged DeGetty, who she beat. She was the longtime veteran representative, acknowledging her contribution to immigration, to immigrants and reproductive rights. Okay, well, that's nice. In other words, she threw her a bone. Oh, how nice. That's wonderful. But guess what? They're going to, they have no compunction to do the things that they believe that they have some kind of divine right to do. And they will do it. They won't bat an eye about it. And if Free Palestine is one of the biggest tenets of what you're talking about, that's another, well, we just call that a red flag. it's red flags all over the place on this thing. All right. So once again, folks, 949-822-7959 is the number to call if you'd like to be part of the program this morning. Red flags. Yeah, that's for real. Yeah, red flags. And of course, 949-822-7959 is the number to call if you'd like to be a part of the program this morning. And you can also go to KyleWarrenShow.com. That's KyleWarrenShow.com. If you'd like to send us a direct message or check out our live streams and so forth. And this is from Just the News, which is a great source, by the way, a great news site. Many Democrat socialist leaders are self-professed communists, DSA caucus statements show. In the wake of the shocking victory of several Democrat socialist candidates in the New York City primary elections, President Donald Trump is warning that the candidates are hardcore, godless communists and a serious threat to the United States. He received immediate pushback, not least from CNN's chief White House correspondent, Caitlin Collins, who said that Democrat socialist candidates are not communists. While Democrats themselves have been wrestling with what Tuesday night means for the direction of their party, socialism, much less democratic socialism, is not communism, Collins said on air earlier this week. Collins may have missed the fact that many of the leaders of the Democrat Socialists of America, or DSA, belong to internal party caucuses that explicitly define themselves as Marxist and advocate for achieving communism. These groups control a significant portion of the DSA's National Political Council, the body responsible for governing the party, according to a review of party records, social media posts, and caucus platforms. In fact, 10 members of the 25-person body belong to a caucus that espouses communism or have explicitly supported the ideology in public statements. Mayor Zoran Mamdani, also a member of the DSA, has supported radical proposals, including abolishing prisons ending deportations, implementing Medicare for All, and creating federal job guarantees. One of the nominees, Dari Azila Avila Chevalier, reportedly maintained a Twitter account for years that expressed support for communism and Marxist ideology, including sympathy for Soviet figures. Boy, I gotta tell you, it just gets better and better, doesn't it? It just gets better and better. Yes, abolish the prisons. Yes. Yes, open Arkham Asylum and let them all out to ravage Gotham City. That's their plan, folks. Stay with us.
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5: With SRN News, I'm Jason Walker. The situation in Venezuela now being described as getting very, very tough. Healthcare system is at its breaking point. Authorities say a number of hospitals are open, but they've been badly damaged and are overwhelmed. The death toll has just surpassed 1,900, but officials say it's likely to climb. Thousands have been injured, some of them critically. Thousands more are still missing in the rubble. Supreme Court upholding state laws that bars males from playing on female school athletic teams. High Court has also upheld a birthright citizenship that rejects President Trump's earlier executive order. It had declared that children born to people in the United States illegally are not American citizens. SRN News.
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9: Night will be mainly clear with a low of 77. On Wednesday, expect partly sunny skies with a chance of a thunderstorm in the afternoon and a high of 92. Wednesday night, there will be isolated thunderstorms in the evening, transitioning to mostly cloudy conditions later on with a low of 77. Thursday will bring partly sunny conditions with a few thunderstorms in the afternoon and a high of 91. That's your AccuWeather forecast. I'm meteorologist Jason Caterina for AM 860, The Answer.

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1: She's still there bright as the sun on that California coast.
0: And we got a lot going on this morning. We got a lot more ground to cover, a lot more stuff to talk about. 949-822-7959 is the number to call, of course, if you'd like to be part of the program this morning. And let's head over to the telephone lines because we've got Mary in St. Pete this morning. Good morning, Mary.
2: Good morning. Yes, I was just wondering how many people listening out there are tired of winning yet. As President Trump said in his first term, are you tired of winning yet? The other thing is, if you have the United States, which if you look at it from the point of view of a medical person, it looks kind of sick to me, like a sick patient that's bleeding. And we're bleeding out money to everybody else, while internally it looks like a mess. So what would be the first thing you would do if you had a patient that was bleeding? It would be to stop the bleeding, before that person died. So I would say, stop the bleeding now, close off four borders, especially that northern border, because that's a way to get in by land, and fix the country first, before we lose it. Because I'm tired of winning. John Roberts, this is about the third time the Supreme Court or the health care with Obama had its thumb put down at midnight to pass. John Roberts called these Obama thing tax, if everybody remembers that. All in the dead of night, and now he comes up with this. I think there's something wrong with that picture. The Democratic Socialist of America, better make this one clear. Democrat, socialist, progressive, communist, it is all the same thing. People out here do not understand that. Not the people listening on the radio. They understand that. But I can promise you, there are people that do not understand those terms versus capitalism. You just really have to start using the word capitalism because that is the division. It's communism versus capitalism. If you're a capitalist, you've got air conditioning this summer. If you're in a communist country over in Europe, you don't have an air conditioner. Why? Because everyone needs to sweat together over there with the heat wave they're having. If you're over here, if you worked hard, you might be lucky enough to have an air conditioner. But over there, the government will take it away from you because they look at it as everyone should sweat together. Everyone should wear the same color, and a lot of these people wear black. There's no color in life. Everyone should look alike, whether you're male or female. It's really not good. But for all the week of Fox News, I've been watching the history of America and all of this. It's kind of late to try to catch up with things that people should have learned in school.
0: Yeah.
2: That goes from K to 12. You can't all of a sudden open up the can, go back in time, and teach people all of the stuff they should have learned by, what, third grade, fourth grade? In Virginia, you had a whole year's worth of just learning the history of Virginia.
0: Yeah.
2: But you can't go back and teach it now. It's a little late, just like trying to go back and teach an 18-year-old how to cursive write. Well, if they can't cursive write, it tells you a lot that they can't read their Constitution, much less understand it. So, yes, treat America as a sick patient. Stop the bleeding now. Close all four of those borders now and get it together. Because if you don't, we will not have a country. It looks like we don't have one anyway. Unless there's a whole lot of hope going on out there that things are going on that we know absolutely nothing about that are supposed to lead us into the golden era as promised by President Trump. And in his speech the other night, he said, the best is yet to come. So if you're hanging on those words, you're kind of where I am right now.
0: Yeah.
2: Treat America as a sick patient. And thank you.
0: Hey, thank you, Mary. I appreciate your call very much. And she's got a real point. That's right. Yeah, it's first things first and stopping the bleeding and so forth. And I always believe, and that's, you know, comes from Ronald Reagan saying the best days of America are always ahead. We have to hold on to that, even if it looks a little murky right now, because, again, our history shows that we can do just that. All right, let's head back over to the telephone lines, and we've got Tom in Tampa giving us a call this morning. Good morning, Tom. Thanks for calling.
3: Hey, Kyle. Great to hear your voice again. Great to talk to you. I wanted to make this point. I made this point yesterday on you know, one of the big talk shows. I'm going to be making this point on Hannity later today. Because they're going to be calling me, and it's just this: if you stop and think about it, and it's really important. The far left always wanted to say, you know, that Donald Trump was a Manchurian candidate, blah blah blah, because of Russian collusion. Or the far right would want to say that Obama was the Manchurian candidate, blah blah blah blah blah blah, and this ties in, and nobody's talking about this. Nobody's talking about this. This ties in 1,000% to the Supreme Court decision on birthright citizenship, because basically what the Supreme Court now has said, if you really want to think about this and take it out to its farthest conclusion, is they basically have said, okay, you can come in here and you can do your baby birth service, go back to China. You're an American citizen. You can come here later in life. This is a point I made on Sexton earlier, and I'm going to make this point again, and I'm going to call on the talk shows to make this point until the American people get it, that you can basically come back here years later, all right, run as an American citizen. You can win the presidency of the United States as a Chinese, and then you can basically run the country, it basically cater to the interests of China and the Chi-Coms. And if you think Chinese intelligence, if you can think Chinese intelligence doesn't have hundreds of plants inside this country, and they haven't been planning this for years, I got some swamp land out in the back of my former paid off house that I'll let you pitch your tent on when you got nothing left. And I'm very serious about this, and nobody is talking about this. And I think it's really important. By the way, I digress. One of your callers, Todd, give him my best. Tell him Tom from Aikido. Tell

0: has to be tightened up. There's no doubt about that.
1: Yeah, I mean, I don't know any other way to put it, Kyle. And you know, I hope people wake up.
0: Me too. You and me both. But well said what you're talking about, Tom. And we really appreciate your call this morning as well. We're going to head out to break, but I hope that we hear from you again real soon.
1: Thanks so much, Kyle. Love the show.
0: Hey, thank you, man. Tom. You too. Take care. All right, Tom in Tampa, everybody. Great call. And what Tom is talking about is pretty important stuff, my friends. And yes, we will be talking with Denise about that when we come back here in just a little bit. And also, Aaron in Denver, hold on the line. We'll come right to you when we come back from this brief break. So stay right there.

0: Hugh Hewitt says we're in a propaganda war.
1: Iran continues to do an alternative universe narrative. The president does push back all the time against the Iranian propaganda, but legacy media is in a hurry to peddle their narrative, which is they've won and they're winning and everything is fine. 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
2: All right, welcome back, everybody. Kyle Warren with you, of course. And we are back, and we're going to be talking with Denise Simon here in just a few minutes from FoundersCode.com and the Denise Simon Experience on Facebook. And it's going to continue to be a barn burner here on the program this morning. And as promised, we've got Aaron in Denver, Colorado, who's been waiting patiently on the line through the break. Thanks for waiting, Aaron. Glad to have you with us on the program this morning. And how you doing?
3: Oh, doing just fine, Professor Politics. In California has a wealth tax on its ballot in November. Say it ain't so, Professor Politics. Say it ain't so.
2: No, it is so. Mm-hmm. That's the thing. Oh. And now Gavin Newsom is going to he's endorsing this basically. And they want to tax the billionaires, you know, 5% or some such thing, but it'll eventually percolate down to, or, you know, down to everybody else at some point. But it's just one of those things that, okay, you know, we're really going to stick it to these successful billionaires who also help to create jobs. I mean, that's the whole point right there.
3: Yeah. Yeah, it's really it's just insanity what's going on in your beautiful state of California. And the thing is, how much debt is the state of California in, Professor Pod, led by the horde of dumb donkeys in that state? How much debt is the state of California in, Professor Pod?
2: Well, I don't have the number in front of me, but it's a lot, no doubt about it.
3: And that's a result of not balancing a budget. What's going on in your beautiful state of California is not a revenue problem. It's a spending problem. You got a one-party system there. Of course, they dominate the governor's chair, the mayor's chair. They dominate the House. They dominate the Senate in the state of California. And yet, spend like crackheads for some reason, can't balance a budget and live within its means, Professor Politics. Man, the state of California is looking bad, Professor Politics. What you got?
2: Well, I'm with you on this. I'm totally with you. I mean, and the Democrats have done this. The Republicans did not cause this problem. And Steve Hilton, who's running for governor, you know, he is, you know, the voice now of trying to bring some kind of sanity to it. And it's not even just bringing sanity. But this is the wake up call. I fear it's kind of like, you know, these midterms are the gateway now to where we're going to go. Yeah.
3: Yeah. Especially what you had, the insanity that happened in New York City not long ago, with those walking, talking bag of crack nuts in New York City. And I'm sure New York City, is in piles and piles of debt because of nonsense going there, and other cities led by the horde of diabolical, broken down, dark side, dumb donkeys who couldn't balance the budget of a Girl Scout cookie stand. It's that bad. You know, it's sad. The Girl Scout in the cookie stand could do a better job of financing in these states than those morons that people put in these taxpayer funding jobs. It's such a disgrace. What do you thought about the Supreme Court's decision? I'm with President Trump. Horrible decision. But what you got, Professor Park, on this birthright citizenship?
2: Oh, well, decision? You know, I think that this is something that's being abused. As we've been talking about this morning, that there is this idea, of course, that somehow this was meant to have people just drop in, have a baby, get citizenship for that baby, go home, just like Tom in Tampa was just talking about. I mean, the when you take this out to its very scary ramifications, I mean, it's a very, very bad scary thing. Yeah.
3: Yeah. Yeah, I didn't even think about it until he brought that up and said, you know something? You know, that could actually happen. And that is scary, Professor Politics, when you think about that scenario, you know. And the thing is, though, you know, the Supreme Court decisions basically said, well, we have the barbarians at the gate, so we'll let the barbarians barbarians come in here, have as many barbarian children as they want to, and yes, barbarians, hopefully you'll go back to your country of origin so you don't try to rape, pillage, and plunder United States, because these morons in this country think United States is the country of milk and honey, Professor Potts.
2: Right.
3: And when you have a country, in trillions and trillions, in trillions and trillions, in trillions of debt, the honey doesn't look good, and the milk is sour, Professor Potts.
2: Yeah, you're absolutely right about that. And we're going to talk to Denise here in about a minute or so, a minute and a half or so. But I wanted to ask you, Aaron, I'm so glad that you called this morning, because I wanted to ask what you thought about this Milot Kyros winning in Denver, basically, for that primary. Yeah, here we go. Yeah.
3: Yeah, she came in. She's a far left Marxist communist, socialist communist, you know, whatever tattoo she's put on her forehead and her butt and her behind. And amazing, took out an established Democrat by dying to get Professor Potts. All the years she was in that House seat here in the car, she was a disgrace. Couldn't balance a budget if it slapped her a trillion times.
2: Mm-hmm.
3: But now it just comes down to the lesser of two evils, and dying to get was the lesser of two evils, and now you got pure evil being for that seat, Professor Potts.
2: Yeah, it's really disconcerting what we're seeing happening, and hopefully we're going to find a different path on that. But Aaron, I appreciate your call so much this morning. Really great to hear from you.
3: Professor Potts, it's been a pleasure. Adios.
2: Hey, take care. That's Aaron in Denver, Colorado this morning, my friends. Great to hear from Aaron, and especially because of those primary results that we're just getting word for just recently here, of more Democrat socialists. And by the way, we've got Denise Simon, of course. Time now to talk with Denise from founderscode.com and the Denise Simon Experience on Facebook. And Denise, you probably heard there just the last bit of our call with Aaron in Denver. And yeah, let's start there. What do you think about the Democrat socialists out there screaming free Palestine? That evidently is the big problem that they have these days.
4: Okay.
2: We got a free Palestine. That's the first job one. That's what we're going to do.
4: Yeah. So Colorado is worried about Palestine?
2: I guess.
4: Mm-hmm.
2: Right after we abolish ICE.
4: Well, I would say, you know, there's a movement here, and it's gaining some traction. You know, we first saw it in New York with Mondami. We are seeing it with, you know, the governor of New Jersey. We are seeing it with the governor of Virginia. We are seeing it with the mayor's race in Washington, D.C. This is spreading, ladies and gentlemen. So what are we little people out here doing about it?
2: Right.
4: You know. I don't see us seizing the moment here. Certainly not like we should. So I would introduce you and the listeners to something called the Fabian Society.
2: Mm-hmm.
4: And it's going to take a little bit of work, but the Fabian Society is this very thing that I would argue is probably very quietly funding all of this. And it is, I think, part and parcel of the reason that the UK has collapsed as much as it has, because the Fabian Society was actually founded in Britain. And it is a socialist operation. So it's taking over here. And they're winning this, and this is our chance to shame every single one of these people, and we should be doing it in earnest, and we should be doing it as hard and fast as we can, and that includes all of the leadership. Most of all, I would argue Hakeem Jeffries, you know, and some of the other leaders. because they you know, would, they're not speaking out as they should, like Nancy Pelosi, who's still in very much power.
2: Oh, yes, very much so. Well, I'll tell you what, Denise, stay right there if you would. We're going to come right back. Top of the hour news is next. Then we shall return. Much more with Denise Simon, Kyle Warren with you, and we are coming back.

0: Maybe. From Plymouth Rock to the moon and beyond, America's story is written in sweat, sacrifice, and steadfast faith. 250 years of proving that free people who work hard and believe deeply can do anything. We're grateful for your part of that living story. Today, carrying the torch with honor. The past was remarkable and full of triumph. The future we're writing together with that same courage and conviction will be even greater and more inspiring. 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
1: With SRN News, I'm Jason Walker. Major heat wave making life miserable for millions of people in the Midwest all the way to the Atlantic coast. Intense heat and humidity baking just about all of the eastern half of the country. The West is still pretty hot itself. National Weather Service says conditions are dangerous with the heat index exceeding 100 degrees in many regions. Here's Lisa Dwyer.
2: If you can't afford to cool the whole house, make a cool space, such as one room where everyone sleeps in. Experts say the best defense against hot days is cool nights that let your body recharge. If you don't have AC, during the day, find somewhere that does. If your AC goes out, newer dehumidifiers help remove excess moisture. Early trouble signs of heat illness can include heavy sweating, muscle cramps, and headache. That's when you stop what you're doing and cool yourself off. Signs of heat exhaustion include faster heart rate and dizziness. Next comes heat stroke, which can include confusion, slurred words, and fainting.
1: New Jersey Republican Representative Tom Keene Jr. disclosing why he was absent from Congress for nearly 4 months.
3: I was given the diagnosis of depression. Now, when people hear the word depression, many people think simply feel it means feeling sad. But depression is so much more than that. It is physical. It is emotional. And until you experience it yourself, it is difficult to fully understand how powerful this illness can be.
1: Aid groups are warning the Venezuela's healthcare system at its breaking point in the wake of the earthquakes that hit the country last week. Damaged hospitals, overwhelmed conditions in the disaster zone continue to worsen, basically by the hour. This is SRN News.
0: Says no matter what and no matter where, you need the truth. 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
4: And it happens with the people that we're closest to, you know? 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And this is just a reminder that, okay, let's pause. 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We talked about dominion last time. 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
5: More from Tori and her husband Jason at FamilyMinute.org.
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8: March 4th, 1865, the Civil War was nearing its end. The nation was exhausted, divided, and grieving. On that day, President Abraham Lincoln delivered his second inaugural address, just 700 words spoken in about 7 minutes. 41 days later, Lincoln would be assassinated. Yet the words he spoke that day still echo through history. In that brief address, Lincoln referenced God 14 times, spoke of prayer, and quoted scripture repeatedly. He reminded Americans that both sides of the conflict shared a common faith, saying both read the same Bible and pray to the same God, and each invokes his aid against the other. Lincoln understood that political division alone could not explain the nation's crisis. More than 160 years later, America still wrestles with division, truth, and our dependence on God. The question is whether we'll remember the wisdom Lincoln left behind.
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11: Overnight will be mainly clear with a low of 77. Expect partly sunny skies on Wednesday with a chance of a thunderstorm in the afternoon and a high of 92. Wednesday night, there may be a thunderstorm in some areas in the evening. Otherwise, it'll be mostly cloudy with a low of 77. Thursday will bring partly sunny conditions with a few thunderstorms possible in the afternoon and a high of 91. That's your AccuWeather forecast. I'm meteorologist Jason Caterina for AM 860, The Answer.

0: So it has been quite a day on Tuesday, no doubt about it. And here we are, first thing Wednesday morning, making it through another great week of broadcasting, of course, thanks to you. But a lot was happening on Tuesday, from the Birthright Citizenship Supreme Court case and others. And also, of course, the continued rise of the Democrat Socialists in Colorado now. And so we have a lot to talk about as we head into hour number three of the broadcast. Glad to be with you, of course, Kyle Warren. With you this morning, KyleWarrenShow.com is the website, and we've got Denise Simon, FoundersCode.com, and the Denise Simon Experience on Facebook, and we'll open up the telephone lines bottom of the hour, take your calls and questions and comments and everything, and we appreciate you very much. Thank you for listening this morning, and, you know, it is really something to see all of these events happening, you know, very, very quickly. And what do they all mean? Well, one of the things that we mentioned earlier on the show, and I want to get Denise, I want to get her comment on this, is the fact that President Trump is now talking about a midterm convention to be held September 9th and 10th. And let's bring in Denise Simon. Denise, welcome back, of course.
1: Thank you. Good morning.
0: Good morning. And so, yeah, so what do you, now this is something I think that you've mentioned in the past, you know, some way. Yes, exactly. So I see this and I realize that President Trump's listening to you. So that's very good. He's taking the advice. And, but yeah, but that's actually a good thing. I mean, because you don't typically have a quote convention for midterms, but this is a big one.
1: And to be held in Dallas, which I think is okay, in the middle part of the country. So you have a chance for, you know, kind of equal travel. Now, I don't know the itinerary yet. I don't know what the whole thing looks like. I don't know what the plan is. But he needs and we need something very much like this. We need to... you know, motivate. We can't keep surrendering. This is a major stopgap measure, I would say, to what is happening around the country with these socialists. If you can really call them that, I'm not so sure that you can anymore. But yeah, so I'm good with it. Let's see what this, what the outline looks like.
0: Yes, exactly. But again, it's about, I don't want to say raising awareness because it's such a cliched term, but what it will do hopefully is put
1: a call to action, maybe.
0: Exactly. It's a call to action. It's being able to talk about the accomplishments that have happened and get things back in the mix again, because the what's being talked about out there can easily be driven by some event that happens, you know, for example, if there's another, if some other military action occurs right before the midterms, I'm not saying that it will, but if it did, we'd be talking about that, or the media would be talking about that almost exclusively. So this is really good to be able to get these things in front of the people so that they get the sort of the broad spectrum of all these things that need to stay on track or need to be accomplished.
1: We can do a lot of things at the same time. So with that being said, you know, we are, I see people, you know, post it. I don't know why he's concentrating on this when he should be doing this. Well, I'm trying to say we can do several things at the same time. And I think there are some good accomplishments here. And I'm happy for some of these, but we've got an awfully long way to go. So much of it has to do with foreign policy, and we don't like to talk about foreign policy, you know, because of the issues that we have going on here at home. But foreign policy often is domestic policy, as we have clearly seen when it comes to the Supreme Court decision on birthright citizenship.
0: Oh, yeah.
1: Mm-hmm. So, and it isn't just about these people necessarily traveling here to, you know, pregnant and then having a child here. you can go to any U.S. territory, wherever it is in the world, and do the same thing. So we necessarily, too, have to look at these countries that I would say are very much adversarial to the United States, especially Russia and China. And they're becoming U.S. citizens. And don't think that just because their parents are not U.S. citizens, that they don't have some door opening here for that to be fast-tracked, that they can become citizens too. You know, the whole chain migration kind of thing. That's certainly one thing. And legislatively, mm-hmm. there's a lot of work to be done.
0: Oh, absolutely. It's going to be very difficult to either A, modify the 14th Amendment, but also mm-hmm. the other things that you're mentioning here too. I mean, to get any of the legislative work done, it's obvious that it's going to be pulling teeth. Just about every single thing is going to be pulling teeth.
1: I don't think, doing a constitutional amendment, certainly could be part of the discussion, but I don't think as divided as this country is, it'll never happen.
0: Right. Agreed.
1: So yeah. You're going to have to go tighten up some things when it comes to what they call birth tourism. But I would also say, if we all remember Harry Reid, let's go back to the many years ago of Harry Reid, he actually introduced legislation to prohibit birthright citizenship. So do we not give visas now to people that are pregnant? Maybe. Do we concentrate on those that are here on some kind of a green card, if there's some kind of a investigation needs to happen here, that they apply for a green card and it was illegitimate on their application, such that they get deported? Do we shut down these birthing hotels?
0: Yeah. Mm-hmm. Yeah. Mm-hmm. In other words, all of the above. All of the above. Well, I'll tell you what, Denise, stay right there. Folks, we're going to come right back as we head through hour number three of the broadcast this morning. Much more with Denise Simon, Kyle Warren with you.
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4: 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Never forget, it has no empathy. 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I called it Splash of AI, and it shows regular people how AI is actually saving time and real money right now. 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

0: welcome back, everybody. Kyle Warren with you, along with Denise Simon from FoundersCode.com and the Denise Simon Experience on Facebook. And we've got a lot of ground to cover, as always, here on the program this morning. And we'll open up the phone lines, bottom of the hour, of course, 949-822-7959. Well, you know, Denise, just for fun here, I guess maybe for fun, I wonder if you remember, there was a movie, it came out back in the late 90s, and it had Warren Beatty in it, and it was about a senator named Jay Bullworth. And it was kind of a, I don't know if it was a very successful movie in the sense, but he played like a Democrat senator or something. And he had this quote in the movie where there's this problem with healthcare, as there's always has been a problem with healthcare. But he has this little rap song that he does, if I remember correctly. But he talks about, you know, okay, everybody, you got to realize that we just, it's got to be socialism. And it was a big sort of uproar for all the characters in the film at this meeting that he was at, that he would utter such a word, you know. But people have been talking about this for a long time, or the left, I should say, has been looking for this kind of thing for quite some time. So sometimes when I hear, you know, the quote establishment Democrats talking about, oh man, we got to be careful with these Democrat socialists. I mean, they're really, but they're always been on the same path though, pretty much.
1: A lot of this discussion was certainly reborn and hit the headlines during the Obama presidential campaign, the redistribution of wealth and Joe the Plumber. But if we go back further than that, we go back to the Democrat Society of America, you know, the movement that was happening in college campuses and then permeated down into high schools, the DSA. There's also something called the Intercollegiate Socialist Society, mm-hmm. which is the United States version of the Fabian Society. So, you know, I probably ought to write something about this, but Keir Starmer is a Fabian. And that's important to understand. Mondami, while he is not truly a Fabian, he is a advocate for all the things that Fabianism stands for. Bernie Sanders, Eugene Debs, who, by the way, is a very close associate of Mondami. So we have this movement, AOC, Congresswoman Jayapal from Washington State. So they're all around and they're popping up. It's kind of like, you know, we're in a whack-a-mole mode here. So,
0: yeah.
1: Mm-hmm. Get educated, ladies and gentlemen. I'm giving you some clues here.
0: Well, absolutely right. And it's really something, you know, to see now, because we keep hearing, well, they're not really in the mainstream, but they really kind of are getting into
1: the mainstream. They are absolutely in the mainstream.
0: Yeah.
1: They absolutely are. All you have to do is go look at the Democrat National Committee's platform. You know, every 4 years going into the general election, they hold their conventions. But prior to the actual convention, you start bringing in all these delegates. And then, you know, these delegates start to decide on what their position, their policies are going to be on whatever it is, whether it's Israel, whether it's healthcare, whether it's education, whether it's, anything. And then they decide on the language and then they put it in their platform and then they vote on it and everything's great. And then every single Democrat across the country is mentored on it, given some guidance, and, you know, they're off to the races. So mm-hmm. They're clearly in full subscription to all things, as I said, you know, the Democrat Society or Fabianism. Wow. Here we are.
0: Well, getting back real quick to the birthright citizenship, we had a great call earlier from Tom in Tampa, and he kind of posed this kind of scenario in the sense that, you know, you could actually have the birthright babies, I guess, for lack of a better term.
1: Anchor babies.
0: The anchor babies, yes. And they may go back to a country of origin, maybe like China, some other place. Mm-hmm. And mm-hmm. then they come back years later. They're a U.S. citizen, mm-hmm. and they can run for president, or they could run mm-hmm. for other elected office. Mm-hmm. And do.
1: Yes. I might add, look at some of these judges, these federal judges that are from some very weird places outside the United States.
0: Yeah, and they're going to bring whatever that might be with
1: That's
0: them.
1: That's right.
0: Yeah. And then we scratch our heads and we say, how is this? Why are they talking like that or acting like this? Yeah. And I mean, it's a very scary kind of a thing, don't you think?
1: Well, it's not only scary, but it's real. It's just absolutely as real as it can be. It's right here in front of us, and what are we doing about it?
0: Yeah.
1: And there's not nearly enough shame. There's not nearly enough embarrassment. And I would say legislatively, there's some things that can be done. And so, you know, who is taking the lead on that?
0: Exactly. Well, and then another one of the rulings, of course, had to do with biological males not being able to compete against biological mm-hmm. females. Mm-hmm. I mean, honestly, are the Democrat politicians going to stand there and say, yes, we want men to compete against our daughters? Yeah.
1: They have said it.
0: Well, yeah, I know, but it's so absurd. I'm just trying to get some handle on it. Because
1: especially when they say, the polls say, and all of the polls have said that it's in excess of 70% are, against that whole thing. And, you know, they want to protect all things Title IX. So the decision that came down yesterday, I'm not particularly happy about, but it's the only thing that can necessarily, I think, happen. I am a true believer in federalism, which means that, you know, that necessarily has to go back to the states. I get it. So the big question is, will these state legislatures, will these governors and will these state legislators take a lesson here from the Supreme Court decision and legislatively do the right thing in the remaining states?
0: Right.
1: Therein lies the big question. If they don't, or if they're not inclined to do that, we've got some more ammunition that we need to be addressing. And goodness, we've got a lot of work to do. And we can't just leave it to our own members of Congress, you know, our own representatives. They're going to disappoint us. It comes down to us. And we need to, you know, look at Jayapal over there in Washington State. She may not be, you know, our representative, but they still represent a vote. And that's the whole dangerous scenario in all of this.
0: Mm-hmm. Well,
1: Bernie Sanders.
0: Mm-hmm. Well, it really just is so awful to contemplate that you've got these politicians, Democrat politicians, and they are simply willing to throw out the window, In other words, I thought they were the party of women, quote unquote. I thought they wanted to protect women and believe the women. All these things. And then they just look at them in the eye and go, we don't care about what can happen to you or the fact that you've worked your entire life to do this sport or whatever it might be. And guess what? You're never going to win. How about that? It's just so awful that we can't even get a handle on it.
1: Well, you know, and this is the reason that Ron DeSantis is so popular as a governor, because, I mean, he's looking at the bigger picture all the time and trying very hard to protect anything for the free state of Florida. And, you know, we would say that Governor Abbott in Texas is necessarily trying to do the same thing, but he's got bigger problems than I think we can begin to understand. So he's got a lot of work to do in that state. But there is something called the Republican Governors Association. And there needs to be some hard discussions that happen there.
0: Mm-hmm.
1: Well, so there's more than just Florida.
0: Absolutely right. Well, stay right there, Denise. Folks, we're coming right back. Bottom of the hour is approaching. 949-822-7959.

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2: With SRN News, I'm Jason Walker. Few details known at this hour, but Iran State TV says a ship has run aground in the Strait of Hormuz after not traveling in Tehran's approved route. A roof collapsed at a tutoring center in Pakistan, killing 14 school children. 8 more have been injured. Police say the owner of the building and another person have been arrested. As the nation celebrates its 250th birthday this weekend, legislative branch has momentarily called it quits. House leadership abruptly canceling votes Tuesday, sending lawmakers home early. Turkey is implementing extensive security measures for the NATO summit July 7th and 8th. Literally thousands of police and soldiers deployed to the immediate area. President Trump is slated to attend.
1: Join Mike Gallagher and Hugh Hewitt live at Freedom Forum 250, Tuesday, July 21st in Sarasota. 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
3: 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We are the living link in an unbroken chain of dreamers, builders, patriots, and believers. 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Now, standing on the edge of our 250th year, we feel that same fire burning. Thank you for keeping the chain strong with your daily efforts and unwavering belief. The American story isn't ending. It's just getting started. And the chapters ahead will be the most inspiring of all. 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
6: Overnight will be mainly clear with a low of 77. Wednesday will bring partly sunny skies with a thunderstorm possible in the afternoon and a high of 92. Tomorrow night, expect a chance of a thunderstorm in the evening, otherwise mostly cloudy with a low of 77. Thursday will be partly sunny with a few afternoon thunderstorms and a high of 91. That's your AccuWeather forecast. I'm meteorologist Jason Caterina for AM 860, The Answer.

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1: All right, well, the morning is flying by, as always. And we are glad that you're there. And we've got a lot more to tell you about and talk about as we continue through the program this morning. Kyle Warren with you, along with Denise Simon, founderscode.com, and the Denise Simon Experience on Facebook. Phone lines are open, 949-822-7959. That's 949-822-7959. And Denise, we got the phone lines lighting up, so that's a really good thing. So I tell you what, let's head over to the phone lines this morning and say good morning to Anthony in Tampa. Good morning, Anthony.
2: Yeah, good morning to you both. You know, Denise, wasn't it a while back that a young lady took the stand in defense of women, young girls in sports? This lady's name was Riley Gaines, even to the point of threats from the LGBTQ, a.k.a. Alphabet Steelers community. And then at the other end, we had old blue-haired female, or if you want to call it female, soccer player from the women's disgraceful national soccer team, advocating men to be allowed to be, or these weak-kneed, limp-wristed men to be given the privilege to compete in the women's sports, just as she was exiting the sport. How hypocritical.
3: Touché.
2: And yet, there were photos being taken of young girls posing with these transsexual freaks at these awards podiums, all smiling. And yet the parents allow these young girls to pose. Any rational parent would have pulled their daughter away and said, you're not posing with this freak. So there's got to be a stand. Why is it taking so long for this to solve? I mean, normalcy has to take place in this country. Mm-hmm. So I'm all for the defense of young women and their right to compete amongst other women, biological. I'm just surprised that it's taken so long for sensible people to say enough is enough. So thank you for allowing me to vent.
1: Yeah, there you are. I think we might be losing Anthony. I'm sorry, mm-hmm. Anthony. Yeah, we seem to just there you are. Good.
2: Let's take a stand and say no to these limp-wristed, weak-kneed men who seem that the only option they have is not compete with men or their other men, but to win awards by competing with women. That's a disgrace. Thank you so much.
1: Hey, thank you, Anthony. Great call. Yeah, what do you think, Denise? I mean, again, this is it's a very volatile subject, no doubt about it, but it seems that the common sense is you have women's sports. Women have women's sports. That's, you know, where are we going wrong with this idea here?
3: It isn't so much either that, it is taking a slot and hurting women's sports when this happens. But the bigger part of this is, a lot of these girls, in order to go to college, excelling at their sport may be the only way they can halfway pay for it.
1: Right. Yeah.
3: And, I think that doesn't get said nearly enough. If you want to be some kind of, gender jumper here, and, jump into, sports, by all means, go do what you want to do, but you don't infect somebody else's dreams, potential, and opportunities to do that. So, create a whole different league and let them, all just rally over there. Which I think is probably part of the reason that we need to retool the NCAA and start, starting with that whole conversation.
1: Mm-hmm. Yeah, I like the way that you put that, very, very much so. And I tell you what, let's head back to the phone lines. We got Mary in St. Pete giving us a call again this morning. Good morning, Mary.
4: Good morning. Yes, I was just going to let you know, I think I'm tired of winning. with President Trump over here. It looks to me like the bigger problem is that the whole country is like a patient that's bleeding, and we need to stop the bleeding first in our own country. And I would suggest closing all four borders in order to get this country in shape. That means money-wise, USAID money going out the window, Paul Singham's money coming in the window.
1: Mm-hmm.
4: And you can't just sit around and wish and hoping, thinking and praying, planning and dreaming, because that's not going to work. President Trump has the power to declare an emergency in the country, and
1: right.
4: I think we do have one. There's 42 tenants in the congressional record of 1964 that explains explicitly how to take over a country. By Stalin saying, I can take over America without shooting a bullet. Looks like that has happened. The last step in the 42-step process is to rewrite the Constitution.
1: Mm-hmm.
4: So I would call that an emergency and stop the patient, get the patient's bleeding stopped first before we die. Thank you.
1: Thank you, Mary. Appreciate the call very much. And she's got a good point, Denise. Absolutely, she does. And I think a lot of people see it as an emergency situation. But I'll tell you what, let's head back over to the telephone lines so we make sure we can get this call in. Good morning, caller. What's your name and where are you calling from? Good morning, caller.
5: My name's Ron, and I'm calling from Bradenton, Florida.
1: Hey, Ron. Thank you for calling this morning.
5: You know, we got to quit calling the Democrats socialists. We need to call them what they are, communists.
3: Mm-hmm.
5: It should be the Democratic Communist Party.
3: Mm-hmm.
5: We got to get down in the mud with them, or we're going to lose.
1: We hear you. Yeah, you're right. I mean, they keep playing the way that they're playing, and they keep hiding behind the idea that they're just your garden variety Democrat, and I think you got a point. What do you think, Denise?
3: There's absolutely, and we do have a Communist Party laws on the books. I think it happened in 1954, 64. I haven't looked at it in a while, but there is a law out there. I mean, it is sedition to the country. I don't know how else to put it, but yeah, Trump actually called it two weeks ago, and he's right. Somewhere between communists and Marxists, and
1: yeah, absolutely,
3: precisely, yes.
1: And why don't the Democrats try to police it themselves? If there are, there's a little bit of pushback, but it's not legit. What do you think, Ron?
3: No.
5: Well, they're not going to push back because they know that's their steps to running the entire country again forever. And if we don't call them what they are, communists, people understand. Socialists, people are going, oh, well, yeah, maybe that's okay. No, communists, they know is bad. We need to start calling them what they are.
3: Touche.
1: Agreed. Absolutely. Hey, thanks for your call, Ron. Hope we hear from you again.
5: Thanks.
1: Hey, take care. Great call this morning. Ron in Bradenton giving us a call. And, he's got a great point, Denise. You hear that word communism, and if you got back in the Wayback Machine, even 30 years ago, or maybe 40 or 50 years ago, you'd hear that term, and nobody would want to be associated with it. But yet, here we go.
3: Now it's a badge of honor.
1: Exactly. Because somehow, because the message is, well, capitalism has failed and so forth, I guess because there's not enough free stuff for everybody. The capitalism is not about free stuff. And people that promise that, they know better.
3: I would also argue, don't think that those out there like Bill Ayers, anybody remember?

0: done everything that, you know, happened in the previous administration. Yeah. You're looking at the candidates for mayor in Washington, D.C., now Colorado. It's happening.
1: Yes.
0: Piece by piece.
1: Well, Denise, thanks as always. We'll talk to you tomorrow morning.
0: Yes, sir. Thank you.
1: All right. Take care. Stay with us, everybody. We are coming right back.
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3: 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Everyone gets to go and do whatever they are capable of doing and going to. 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
4: 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In 2022, the teenager Kane Parsons, best known by his YouTube moniker Kane Pixels, created a YouTube series based on those backrooms. 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I'm Paul Acey for Plugged In by Focus on the Family.
5: Dr. John Gottman, foremost researcher on all things marriage. 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And not just conflict. If I reach out to Tori and I'm like going to go grab her hand, she responds positively to that and, you know, grabs my hand. 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The difficult part is when you're at odds with each other. And that's why even science has come out now, research has come out now that shows that like 20 seconds of physical touch, like just a hug, can reset things emotionally for you.
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7: 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And we'll see you there.

0: can't help but think of Crockett and Tubbs driving through the streets of Miami in the Ferrari Daytona Spider. And later in the Testarossa, of course. And of course, you know the rule here on the show is that if you happen to be driving through the streets of Miami in a Ferrari, you go right to the front of the phone queue. So that's our promise to you, the listener. All right. Welcome back, everybody. Kyle Warren with you. We've got Chris Markowski, Watchdog on Wall Street. WatchdogOnWallStreet.com is the website. You can head over there, find out all about Chris's great company, Markowski Investments, his radio show, his podcasts, his new book, Work, Time, and Effort, all that and much more. WatchdogOnWallStreet.com. Let's say good morning to our good friend, Chris Markowski. Good morning, Chris.
1: Good morning.
0: All right. Well, and you know, you said something the other day. I mentioned something about a Ferrari because it was the electric Ferrari, but then you mentioned about Miami Vice and kind of going back through that series again. So this music from Jan Hammer, I'm sure, strikes a chord with you as well.
1: That series, I loved it. I grew up in upstate New York, and you know, used to come home from CYO basketball on Friday nights at church, and then you know, look forward to watching that show. It kind of was like, you know, wow, there's a whole world out there that, you know, is kind of neat. You know, you see, you know, the boats and the high speed boats in Miami and the clothes and all that stuff. And it gave me a little bit of inspiration when I was a kid, without a doubt. I love that show.
0: Very cool indeed. Very cool indeed. And it was definitely iconic, and it helped to define an entire era there in the 80s. And, you know, there was something else, too. We'll go back to the world of entertainment, which actually came out of the real world. And there was the movie not all that long ago, I guess it was many years ago now, called Erin Brockovich. Julia Roberts was in that movie and playing the title character. Well, Erin Brockovich is back in the news, Chris, and she is really kind of crusading against these data centers that seem to be popping up all over the place. Evidently, they're getting constructed, or they're starting construction, and there's not a whole lot that communities can do about it. But in so many ways, I guess people don't want these data centers near their community. They obviously use a lot of water. They're going to take a lot of energy, a lot of power. What do you think about that? I mean, obviously they got to put them somewhere, but there could be some other impacts on these things.
1: Yeah, obviously some concern. I get that. I think it's good that people are paying attention to, you know, what's going into their community and you know, what it might do to it. I saw what happened in my, you know, small town in upstate New York with some of the developments that went in and, you know, completely changed the dynamic of, you know, what made it a great little small town. And it hasn't been the same, you know, since. I mean, they went all in on having a big, huge mall on right on the outskirts of our town. And, it, you know, that's it. It's over. There's something to be said for, you know, keeping things a certain way. You know, as I said, one of the reasons why I enjoy going to Europe and some of these places, that they don't let you change much. They're not going to let you, you know, ruin the way a place has felt for, you know, some 600 years. And that's, you know, a good thing. I don't mind, and I understand technology and data centers, but you're going to have to sometimes spend a little bit more and maybe put them someplace where they're out of sight, out of mind. I'm sure that, you know, I don't want, it's the same thing like windmills with the environmentalists. They put those near people's homes, and it's, you know, the various different issues that people have with the, I guess it's subsonic, you know, waves, and it, you know, I guess these things make, you know, decent amount of noise. Who wants that on a regular basis? So I understand the concerns of people. And at this point in time, nobody really has a lot of trust in what people are promising them. You know, we were told, you know, one thing about COVID, and, you know, there's just a myriad of things. There's just lack of trust out there. Now, I like Elon's idea, and it's going to take some time, but putting these things up in space, quite frankly.
0: Yes, actually, yeah, you're right on with that, I think. And certainly that would be the high-tech, futuristic sort of way to go about it. And you mentioned the windmills, of course, in Southern California, out in the Palm Springs area. As you drive out towards Palm Springs, you come upon the windmill farms, and they go on for a long, long, long, long way. And, but you're right. Yeah. People sometimes don't want all that stuff right near their homes. But because these AI data centers are going to be so prevalent, AI, of course, continues to just overwhelm, I think, in so many ways, business and even our lives to one degree or another. But right now, the Bank of England, speaking of AI, the Bank of England is considering what they call an AI kill switch to try to stop things in the event that the markets melt down because AI trading bots are going haywire, or what do you make of something like that?
1: Again, it's the Bank of England. We've seen this happen before. I kind of get the exact year. I think it was 2010 where they had that flash crash that took place. And I remember at first they blamed it on a trader's fat finger. And I'm like, I'm calling BS on that at this point in time. You know, that was the excuse that they came up with. And I had something after the fact. And yeah, these things can happen. But, you know, a way you can avoid a lot of that stuff is, you know, go back the way we used to do things, where you actually had specialists on the floor of the exchange and, you know, an actual New York Stock Exchange. You know, the systems that we put into place, we think that they're all wonderful and great, but the reality is they're quite fragile systems. They become way too big. The bigger the system, the way it's set up, the more dangerous it actually is. Again, you know, breaking these things down, there used to be a myriad of stock exchanges here in the United States, and, you know, they turned them for profit. They used to be nonprofit. There's a lot of things that I go back to that I thought were better, quite frankly, but I just don't see it happening.
0: There's also a story out there today about President Trump. Evidently, his financial disclosure had more than $1 billion in crypto income during 2024 or 2025, I believe. And so, but, you know, we keep hearing about this kind of stuff. I mean, is this happening in the everyday people's lives? Is crypto influencing anything, or is this just being, in other words, why do we care about that? And is this something, is this the future, or is this a passing thing, or what do you think about that?
1: Well, it's a scam, Kyle. They've ripped everybody off. Crypto income. What does that mean? Is crypto a business where it generates income or sells pizzas or something like that? No, he sold his, you know, his BS coins to people, and dumb enough people went out and bought them, and they, you know, the price collapsed, and he pocketed the money. And it's what it is, okay? You know, and again, the all these super Trumpsters out there, defend this. I'd love to hear how you could defend this. Because it's, you know, it's fake money. And again, he got the gullible people out there to buy into the scam. And, you know, the family made, what, you know, $1.5 billion? If you're okay with that, well, then you're okay with that. You know, to me, you know, you rip people off because the value of those, you know, bull excrement coins are basically worth nothing now.
0: Well, you know, it harkens back to, of course, there was a couple of updates and stories about the Nancy Guthrie disappearance just recently. But of course, crypto was tied up in that as well, with these supposed ransom notes demanding millions of dollars in crypto. But let's say, and again, I suppose if you're a criminal or whatever, and you can trade this, you know, under the table, I guess, for lack of a better term, but typically people aren't going to be purchasing things in crypto.
1: Well, I'm sure that those, I don't know anything about that, you know, the ransom notes or anything. I'm sure it wasn't in the Trump coins by any stretch of the imagination.
0: Right, right, of course.
1: Probably in Bitcoin or something like that. You know, and again, Bitcoin, I know it's down like around 58,000. It's well off its highs. And if it continues to drop, MicroStrategy is going to have to sell, and it's going to go to, you know, even lower. Yeah, it is what it is. It's fake money. It's not any sort of business. It doesn't build anything. It doesn't create anything. The whole purpose is, you know, of the entire thing is to get somebody to buy it at a higher price, which to me, again, that's demonic musical chairs. That's all that is.
0: Yeah.
1: And again, it's just pure evil.
0: Yeah, exactly. Ultimate expression of the bigger fool theory, I would suppose.
1: Yep. Yeah.
0: Well, Chris Markowski, watchdogonwallstreet.com is the website. Thanks, my friend. We'll talk to you tomorrow morning.
1: You got it. Have a good one.
0: You too. Take care. Chris Markowski, everybody. Watchdog on WallStreet.com. Lots going on, my friends. Top of the hour news is next, and then we are coming back. So don't go anywhere.
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5: With SRN News, I'm Jason Walker. Supreme Court upholds state laws barring transgender athletes that are biological boys from playing on girls' school athletic teams. Here's Bernie Bennett.
6: The court's conservative majority has ruled that states' bans in Idaho and West Virginia don't violate the constitution of the federal law known as Title IX, which prohibits sex discrimination in education. Left unresolved by the outcome are lawsuits challenging state laws and regulations in Connecticut, California, and elsewhere.
5: Well, the Supreme Court upholding a broad conception of birthright citizenship, thus rejecting President Trump's executive order earlier that declared kids born to people in the United States illegally, or who are in the United States illegally, are not American citizens. UN Refugee Agency spokeswoman Carlotta Wolf says that help is badly needed now in Venezuela in the wake of last week's major earthquakes.
7: In La Guaira, the hardest hit state, food shortages are widespread, basic services have broken down, and connectivity has been largely severed. Community tensions are rising as access to assistance remains constrained.
5: And she adds hospitals are overrun with the injured, drastic shortage of medical personnel as well as medicine itself. Now, the death toll has surpassed 1,900, but thousands more have been injured and are missing. Technology from American companies being used to power a revolution in the scam industry, playing a key role in the industrialization and globalization of fraud. That is the latest in a survey from the Associated Press. This is SRN News.
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14: Overnight will be mainly clear with a low of 77. On Wednesday, expect partly sunny skies with a chance of a thunderstorm in the afternoon and a high of 92. Wednesday night, there will be isolated thunderstorms in the evening, transitioning to mostly cloudy conditions later on with a low of 77. Thursday will bring partly sunny conditions with a few thunderstorms in the afternoon and a high of 91. That's your AccuWeather forecast. I'm meteorologist Jason Caterina for AM 860, The Answer,

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1: All right, welcome back, everybody. Kyle Warren with you, of course. Heading towards the 5 o'clock hour. And every time I hear this music, of course,

0: know, as America approaches its 250th birthday, isn't it something to see these Democrat socialists trying to get elected, and in many cases being elected, or at least winning their primaries? And what do they want to do for America? They want to free Palestine. Yeah, that's pretty much what they want to go do. And as America moves to the future, the only thing that they really care about, well, they care about some other stuff too. Lest we forget, they want to abolish ICE. They want to get rid of prisons, right? They want to get rid of borders. They're going to do so many wonderful things for America for the next 250 years. It's not even funny. But my friends, of course, yes, being a little sarcastic, a little facetious, starting off here in hour number 4 of the program, otherwise known as the 5 o'clock hour. Kyle Warren with you. Glad to be with you this morning. And boy, I'll tell you, the program is just flying by here on this Wednesday, July the 1st. Here we are. We're already now into July. We're almost to July 4th. It's going to be an amazing day. And I hope that you've got some great plans, whatever they might be. It might be a quote-unquote quiet 4th of July. It might be out looking at fireworks. It might be getting together with friends or family. Whatever it is, we're here. We're alive. We get to experience it. I mentioned something earlier on the show, and I really wanted to tell our 5 o'clock club listeners here this morning. And that is, you know, you look back into history, and you have your great-great-great-grandparents or your ancestor who came to this country, and now you're here, and your family is here, and you have an American history here in this country. Well, guess what? For those who will be there at 500, we are those distant ancestors, and we get to experience this particular anniversary. How cool is that? And I think it's really something, you know, amidst all the things that are happening today, because we're going to talk about birthright citizenship, and we're going to talk about these Democrat socialist primaries in Colorado, and we're going to talk about all these different things. But isn't it cool to take a moment and realize the connection that we have going all the way back to 1776, right? Right? You've got Thomas Jefferson making the last drafts of the Declaration of Independence. You've got this vision, and you've got this enterprise that they embark on, which is not a foregone conclusion by any stretch of the imagination. I think we can look back at it from a historical perspective, or even and from a divine intervention perspective, insofar as that this was the plan. The United States was going to come into existence. Nothing could stop it. But from the perspective of the founding fathers and those people that we're connected to, living their lives and doing their thing and trying to raise their family and trying to make it in this world, it wasn't a foregone conclusion. It was everything on the line. Every single thing about their lives was essentially in the mix and being sacrificed for this greater good that we are experiencing today. And so I just think it's a cool thing to ponder, just, of course, for a moment. And especially as we go through this weekend, I'm hoping that people are thinking about the history. They're thinking about the sacrifice. They're thinking about every single contribution that led to this point. And the reason I bring this up here in this first segment is because there are those who literally want to tear it all down. These so-called Democrat socialists, which they're just communists. And I love that Ron and Brandon gave us a call, Bradenton, I should say, earlier, gave us a call and said, yeah, they're just calling them communists. That's what they are. And it's just, you know, how true is that? Absolutely. There are those who are looking to tear it down in whatever fashion they can. And so they're willing, it's kind of like the Iranian regime, right? They're willing to lie to you. They're willing to smile at you. They're willing to promise you the sun, moon, and stars. Earlier, I saw a video clip of this young woman, Malat Kiros, who's won her primary, unseating a long-established Democrat representative in the Denver area, from the Denver area. And there's this big banner behind her, and it says, "Power to the people." And it's not a professionally done banner. It's almost like hand done. It's hand drawn. But I thought, of course, you know, think about, well, remember the song back in the 60s, John Lennon's "Power to the People." And it's a cliched phrase nowadays, right? But I saw that banner and I thought, no, it's not "Power to the People." It's not even close to "Power to the People." You know what it is in communism and Democrat socialism? You know what it is? It's "Power to the Elites." And if you don't think Bernie Sanders for one second wants to be he's going to be the elite. I mean, somebody's got to run the show kind of thing. And it's going to be the same old thing from the Soviet Union or in communist China today. It's all going to be the same thing. You're going to have the elites, and they're going to tell everybody else what to do. And they're going to continue to tell you, oh, it's power to the people. But guess what? You're just a cog. It's not like you have opportunity. It's not like you have freedom. And it's not like you have the ability to literally do whatever you want to do and make it stick in your country and be a success. It's about serving the state, and the elites are the ones who are going to be calling the shots. So power to the people? Heck no, it's power to the elites. But they lie to you in order to get that power. All right, folks, Kyle Warren with you. Here we are. KyleWarrenShow.com is the website. Send us a direct message. Give us a call, 949-822-7959. We got a lot of ground to cover in this hour of the program, so stick around.
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3: 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But some may not know that this big screen blockbuster got its start on YouTube. 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In 2022, the teenager Kane Parsons, best known by his YouTube moniker Kane Pixels, created a YouTube series based on those Backrooms. 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I'm Paul Acey for Plugged In by Focus on the Family.
4: Dr. John Gottman, foremost researcher on all things marriage. Jason Benham on Focus on the Family Minute, sharing how a small choice in your marriage can make the biggest difference. He said that out of 50 years of studying marriages, he said the ones that are the most healthy are the ones where when conflict happens, people move toward their mate. And not just conflict. If I reach out to Tori and I'm like going to go grab her hand, she responds positively to that and, you know, grabs my hand. If I put my arm around her, she kind of snuggles up into my arm. So when I'm moving toward her, she moves toward me. The difficult part is when you're at odds with each other. And that's why even science has come out now, research has come out now that shows that like 20 seconds of physical touch, like just a hug, can reset things emotionally for you.
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0: 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Rock the cradle of
1: love. Rock the cradle of love. Yes. All right, my friends, welcome back. As we head through the 5 o'clock hour this morning, Kyle Warren with you. And don't forget, if you're stationed at MacDill or if you're serving in the Tampa Bay area, then listen up, because the miles that you've logged in boots, the runs, the rucks, the long days out there on the flight line, they take a toll. 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And they will help keep you mission ready. Absolutely, they will. And so once again, don't endure any more foot pain. Just give them a call, 727-896-4615. You know, I was thinking about this primary that happened in Denver, where you had this young lady, 29 years old, Malat Kiros, unseating the established Democrat there. And I'm thinking, you know, one of the things that we will never ascribe to the Democrat socialists, as they like to be called, but again, they're communists, basically. The one thing we're never going to ascribe to them is independent thinker. Malat Kiros was, prevailed in her primary. Because they're not going to be independent thinkers. They are going to be informed solely by the ideology and solely by the elites that will be in charge of the movement or the party or the group or whatever you want to call it. So they're not going to have differing ideas per se on different forms of legislation and stuff like that. They are a block, in my opinion, and they're just going to continue to try to gain numbers so that they can affect their own agenda. And I think that's really important to point out. So it's not horse trading, it's not back and forth. It's a block that they want to create. And again, I think that's very, very scary, because it's not even close to what we're supposed to be doing when it comes to representing the people and or legislating in Washington. And also, my friends, you know, we've got, I got a great message, by the way, from Driver Ron. He's in the Denver area, and he sent us a great message earlier from Kyle Warren Show. com. And he says, you know, I never really message your show about politics. He says, but because Aaron in Denver, we got a great caller from Denver. Aaron in Denver has got that wrapped up. But having lived here in Denver for the majority of my life, it's well known that Denver, Colorado is Los Angeles, California East. That's a pretty funny way to put it. I love it. He says, Mrs. Driver and I don't ever watch local Denver television, particularly recently. Every commercial break has been loaded with political ads about how candidates are going to fight against Trump policies. Yeah, I don't doubt it, Driver Ron. Says, believe it or not, Colorado as a whole is a red state. However, with the immense population of the greater Denver metro area and the People's Republic of Boulder being overwhelmingly under Democrat rule, the rest of Colorado's population cannot combat any Denver decision. I honestly don't ever see it changing. Thanks, Kyle. And again, that's from Driver Ron. And Driver Ron, thanks so much for your message. Stay safe out there, by the way. And yeah, what you're describing is so true. You know, you get these population centers and they are able to overwhelm. That's the whole point of why the Democrats or the left basically wants to get rid of the Electoral College. They want the population centers to rule over everybody else. And they come at you with this. Oh, it's one person, one vote. It's one person, one vote. Isn't that fair? See, the founders understood and they created the system by which people could not be arbitrarily disenfranchised by exactly what we hear these the left or the Democrat Party elite, the Democrat socialists and their whole ilk calling for these days. Also, of course, the birthright citizenship decision has come down. And that is going to be, again, I think it's good that we're talking about it the way that we are. We have to see how these things can be tightened up so the abuse can't be there. But it's really an affront, I think, to the original intent of the 14th Amendment to somehow believe that, okay, well, you know, you open up this line of abuse. So that conversation's got to be had, no doubt about it. Well, speaking of conversations, let's head to the telephone lines as we've got Eric giving us a call this morning. Good morning, Eric.
2: Hey, good morning, Kyle. Thanks for taking my call. Hey, find way we find ourselves in here coming up to the weekend at 250th. Here's the thing, and this is my opinion. The Democrat socialists that you find in Europe generally are not the same as the Democrat socialists you find in North America and South America. The Democrat socialism of South America, although they share North and South America, in my opinion, share a common thread, and that is on race. Mm-hmm. It is not about we are all equal in this, as far as you see in the DSA movements that, you know, let's think back to, you know, East Germany, you know, East Berlin, East Germany, the more Soviet bloc-oriented countries. That was about a class system. Everyone's going to deal with this. Okay, what you're seeing now, and this is my opinion, that the DSA has made their move within the quote-unquote Democrat Party. And they're getting rid of the old guard that took more of a liberal left view similar to democratic socialism. But they only got on the bandwagon for democrat socialism because it was becoming popular and safe to do. And they wanted to preserve their own power within their own, fiefdoms, if you will. What you're seeing now, and this is my opinion, you just had this 29-year-old oust a 15-year incumbent in Colorado. People need to look up the Reconquista of the Desert Southwest, and including Colorado, from about 20 years ago before, what was the name, La Raza changed their name. Okay, look into people. This is not a conspiracy theory. They just changed the name. Okay, we are not voting our way out of this in the United States, whether it's a GOP issue, whether it's the birthright citizenship issue, etc. You cannot vote harder to get out of this. Who do we have to blame? We can all take, and this is my opinion, I can take a little bit of the blame, take, you know, whatever percentage of the blame. I blame the GOP for not standing up and doing what they said and promised that they would do for the last, let's just say, this century since 2000, the last 20 years, 10 years, 5 years, 5 months. They are not doing what they said they were going to do, and they're capitulating to this ideology of this underpinning of racial politics that's going on, and racial and sexual politics. If you people pay attention, this is my opinion, if people pay attention, they didn't get rid of all these the DEI stuff. They just changed the name. Everyone took this big victory lap. President Trump signed an executive order, blah, blah, blah. It hasn't done anything. They changed the name. They're laying in wait. Look at Ireland. God bless the Irish right now. Look at the Brits. What's going on in England? This is a movement. This is not a movement of class and everyone's equal. This is a movement of racial demographics, in my opinion. There are islands of blue. You're right. They control the power centers of the states. Okay. There's an argument now of the 17th Amendment, if I believe it's the 17th Amendment, it basically got rid of the United States. And that was years ago. And it's only percolating now. We are not we are not voting out of this. People talk about the, you know, SHTF moment. It's going to come. We're in it right now. Mm-hmm. It is blowing through this land right now. And you got so-called Republican governors. Say Greg Abbott, for example. He's been a governor for what? Almost over a decade? What has he done that he said he was going to do for the Texans? I'll leave it there, man. You have a good morning. And thanks, Eric. Kyle. Yeah. I appreciate it, man.
1: Yeah, we appreciate you, Eric. Thanks again. Folks, stay with us. You see, there's a lot happening. And there's people want some deliverables. No doubt about that. Stay with us, folks. We're coming right back with Patrick Hyland.
3: Foundations of Freedom, a look at America's founding principles and the leaders who shaped our nation.
4: March 4th, 1865. The Civil War was nearing its end. The nation was exhausted, divided, and grieving. On that day, President Abraham Lincoln delivered his second inaugural address, just 700 words spoken in about 7 minutes. 41 days later, Lincoln would be assassinated. Yet the words he spoke that day still echo through history. In that brief address, Lincoln referenced God 14 times, spoke of prayer, and quoted scripture repeatedly. He reminded Americans that both sides of the conflict shared a common faith, saying both read the same Bible and pray to the same God, and each invokes his aid against the other. Lincoln understood that political division alone could not explain the nation's crisis. More than 160 years later, America still wrestles with division, truth, and our dependence on God. The question is whether we'll remember the wisdom Lincoln left behind.
5: With SRN News, I'm Jason Walker. A ship has run aground at the Strait of Hormuz after not running Iran's approved route through the water. Authorities identified the vessel as a foreign container ship, but offered no other details. 14 school kids have been killed, 8 more hurt when a roof collapsed at a tutoring center in Pakistan. The owner of the building arrested. Turkey gearing up for next week's NATO summit on the 7th and 8th. President Trump is slated to attend. As the nation celebrates birthday number 250 this weekend, the legislative branch has momentarily called it quits. House leadership abruptly canceling votes Tuesday and sending lawmakers home early. Situation in Venezuela getting worse. Healthcare system there is at a breaking point. Officials say damaged hospitals are simply overwhelmed. SR.
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9: Overnight will be mainly clear with a low of 77. Expect partly sunny skies on Wednesday with a chance of a thunderstorm in the afternoon and a high of 92. Wednesday night, there may be a thunderstorm in some areas in the evening. Otherwise, it'll be mostly cloudy with a low of 77. Thursday will bring partly sunny conditions with a few thunderstorms possible in the afternoon and a high of 91. That's your AccuWeather forecast. I'm meteorologist Jason Caterina for AM 860.

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2: 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Kyle Warren with you, of course. 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And, of course, he's host of Hyland's Heroes. You can hear him right here on AM 860 The Answer every Sunday from 11 to 12. That's Sundays 11 to 12 right here on AM 860 The Answer, Hyland's Heroes. It's a great program. You definitely want to check it out. And Patrick, of course, is also known as the insurance quarterback. And he can help you with everything to do with Medicare, life insurance, veterans benefits, and annuities. And so don't go through all that alone. Don't even try to navigate it. And because if you're like me, insurance and things like that, it's all a blur. But to Patrick, it's something he's been working with for over 30 years. So you definitely want to give him a call today, and he can help you. He can lend his expertise and help you through all that. 813-966-1052. That's 813-966-1052. Once again, Patrick Hyland, the insurance quarterback and also host of Hyland's Heroes, Sundays 11 to 12, right here on AM 860, The Answer. All right. So as I said, typically we're talking with Patrick. So hopefully we'll get a chance to talk with them here this segment. But if not, we'll be talking with them again on Friday. And Friday is going to be, it's going to be a barn burner. Okay. On Friday on this program, because that's going to be July the 3rd. And we're going to be really kicking it on July the 3rd. We're going to have some special music. We're going to be talking, of course, about America, taking your calls. Getting your messages, because we're going to finally be there. America 250 is going to be right there upon us on Friday. So I hope that you can join us. I hope that also maybe you get the day off that day as the observed holiday for Independence Day. But nevertheless, whatever you're doing, hope that you've got some great plans and that you're able to get together with friends or family and just have a blast. And watch some great fireworks. Be careful, of course. Stay safe. No doubt about that. And once again, it's going to be really something. I want to just mention something here in the 5 o'clock hour that I mentioned earlier in the show this morning. And that is, yes, we're building up to July the 4th. And it's going to be here. And we're going to have a massive celebration. And the massive fireworks are going to be phenomenal, from sea to shining sea, I'm sure. And July 4th is going to be a blast. And then Sunday will come. It'll be July the 5th. And we will be now past the 250 mark. And what lies ahead is going to be the future. And yes, if you'll permit me, I'm waxing philosophical this morning on that, because thinking about that, you know, heading into the future now, into the next 250 years, is going to be awesome. It's just awesome to contemplate all the wonderful things and the innovations and the ability for the American people to improve and to have even better lives. Because the thing has always been, right, especially for parents, What's the goal typically of parents? And that is that their children will have a better life than they did, that they'll have it, they'll have more, or they'll have better opportunities. That's what parents want pretty much universally, right? Well, that's what we want for our descendants, for our children and their children's children, for an America that's even more of an opportunity for them than it has ever been. Ronald Reagan talked about America's best days being ahead. No matter what these Democrat socialists or the nefarious forces that either fund the kinds of things like Antifa or the Democrat socialists or all the stuff, the Republic has endured and it will continue to endure, I believe. But we got to do our part. And we're going to be doing that. We're going to be talking about these things. We're going to be giving out the information. We're going to be holding, these people accountable for what they say and do. And honestly, and you hear that, I mean, yeah, and it's a little cliche, but you've got, I think, many in the mainstream media who actually either give them a pass or try to portray them almost in the best light as possible. And why is that? Well, because, of course, they've got a similar agenda. In fact, I found this one report. It was from the Colorado Public Radio. And I was looking for reports on what was happening in Colorado with Milot Kiros. And one of the ways that that this was written, it just kind of struck me. Kiros took the stage to rapturous applause. Of course, it wasn't that, the crowd applauded or, the crowd was excited or the crowd was, motivated or any of these kinds of things. It was what? It was rapturous applause. You see, it's got to be grandiose. It's got to be, this is it. The movement, the time is here. And things are going to happen now. In fact, she comes out and she says, we will not wait. She's not going to wait to fight Donald Trump to end, quote, the politics of the past. Guess what? The Democrats, socialists, or communists, that is the politics of the past. That's the stuff. In fact, I'm going to use this phrase. The politics of the Democrats, socialists, / communists, right, and or communists, their politics is just not the politics of the past, but it's the stuff that wound up on the ash heap of history, right where it belongs. Ash heap of history. And my friends, they keep trying to tell you, oh, no, no, Donald Trump's the politics of the past, or just in general. And it's not even Trump. It's really because it's going to be America is going to be the politics of the past. And they have to abolish ICE, empty the prisons, get rid of the borders, and free Palestine. We got a free Palestine at this point. Because that's on the minds of every American. And this is one of the reasons we go to the polls and vote for representation in Congress for the express purpose of freeing Palestine, whatever that is. And that's that whole thing. That's another hoodwink. Please point to Palestine. They can't do that. But that's another thing. See, that's an anti-Israel sort of thing as well. So my friends, yeah, we're going into the future, and that's what I'm excited about. And it's, 250 years ago, a lot of that future had to do with exploration, right? Exploration of the North American continent, right? Lewis and Clark, that kind of thing. Exploration and moving west and establishing, the American system and so forth. And these days, well, the exploration obviously would be going up, right? Go to space, go to Mars, kind of thing. Establish a moon base. I mean, yes, there's going to be all kinds of great exploration. And also at the same time, there's going to be, I think, an exploration of what it means to have the American Republic endure. Because we really don't have a choice. Not that we'd want one, but we don't have a choice. You know why? Because America is the last best hope for planet Earth. It's just that simple. And there's really, I don't think there's really any disputing that. I think that we are the last best hope. Because without the United States, without what the United States truly represents, just like these people who have come from all over the place to the soccer matches, and they're finding out about America, and they're finding out about Americans, and they're finding out about how wonderful the American people truly are, how hospitable and how nice and how welcoming and how strong, really, the American people are as well. You know, without the United States of America, there would be a darkness that would fall upon the earth. And I'm not joking about that. That is absolutely what would happen. So that's why I'm excited. That's why I'm happy to be heading into the future. And we're doing it right here on this program, right here in the 5 o'clock hour at this very moment. Stay with us, folks. We are coming right back. Much more with Brandon Rhymes. So don't go anywhere.
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right, welcome back, everybody. Can you believe it? How fast the 5 o'clock hour is going by this morning? And here we are. It's Wednesday, making our way through halfway here through another great week of broadcasting. And thanks to you, by the way, you're a massive part of this program, and we appreciate you. We appreciate you listening. We appreciate you calling. We appreciate your messages. And once again, it's just my pleasure to be behind the microphone here with you this morning. And by the way, quick program note, I'll be sitting in for Bill Bunkley this afternoon on his program, The Bill Bunkley Show, all starting at 3 p.m. So I hope that you can

0: be with us this afternoon. We're going to have a lot of fun. We're going to talk about, of course, July the 4th, Independence Day, take your calls, and talk about all the latest things happening, especially, of course, these Supreme Court decisions as well. All right, my friends, time now to talk with our good friend, Brandon Rimes. And, of course, you hear Brandon here on the station, AM 860, The Answer, on the Consumer Quarterback Show, 4 to 5 p.m. drive time. And a great show, of course, that Brandon has. And he's also known as the Consumer Quarterback. 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And you can get in touch with Brandon at 813-917-1894. That's 813-917-1894. So let's head to the phone lines. Say good morning to our good friend, Brandon Rimes. Good morning, Brandon.
1: Yeah, hey, good morning, Kyle.
0: All right, well.
1: Looking forward to some good stuff happening, man. The market's picking up. The real estate market is picking up. We've actually had a couple of listings now go pending the very first day. So, you know, these leads had come to us as a expired listing, meaning they tried to sell with another agent. And then our team took it over, repackaged it, took new photos, and rewrote kind of, you know, the description and everything. And then two different properties just last week under contract the very first day. One was single family home in St. Petersburg, and the second was a really beautiful parcel of land, about 11 acres, that you know, we were able to put it under contract the very first day that it came back on the market. So marketing really matters, you know, the way that you present the properties and the marketing and the strategy. And those are pretty couple, you know, cool stories, case stories here, examples.
0: Well, you know, Brandon, you mentioned about taking new photos and usually taking professional photos, because there's nothing worse than seeing a property, or you're looking at a house or something, and it's a bunch of photos that aren't great. The lighting isn't good, or they're goofy angles, or pictures of strange things that make no sense. And so that really does make a difference, doesn't it?
1: Yeah. And then a lot of times they won't even use, you know, the professional photography. They'll use a cell phone, and they don't even angle upload the property, the picture, right. So it doesn't take the full screen, or the image layout, you know, all the pixels or whatever. It's not all done correctly. But yeah, there's, you know, a lot of average, ordinary agents out there. That's what people don't realize. They, oh, my friend's soccer coach is a, you know, or the soccer coach, or the kid that, you know, my kid, just young friend just got a license, and I'm going to give him a shot. Well, the difference there is, you know, night and day. And then also what happens is, you know, we have a 98% list price to sell price ratio. The average MLS agent is 92. So there's 6 points difference right there, you know, when you think about the 98% versus the 92. And that's meaning the list price, if you listed at 100,000, we're getting $98,000 of that. So that's our company has some really awesome numbers. And that's Keller Williams Realty. You know, that's, we're the number one real estate company in the world for many reasons. And, you know, my wife Lindsay and I, you know, we own our own team. It's the Platinum MVP team, Keller Williams Realty. And of course, as you mentioned, the Consumer Quarterback Show. But yeah, so we have a lot of fun, man. We've been talking about Doge a lot, you know, Florida Doge and the FAFO, the financial, you know, fiscal oversight, financial, you know, with the Doge, where we're finding all the waste, fraud, and abuse throughout the area. Hillsborough County, by the way, a lot of wasteful spending. You know, they had a 50-page report that was compiled over 1 year by the you know, independent auditors and financial and accounting, forensic accounting type folks. And, you know, they went in there and, again, you know, just so much wasteful spending. So that's all the reason why we need to show up at the ballot box in November and vote yes to reduce our taxes. We're going to increase that homestead exemption from $50,000 up to $150,000 year one. Year two, it's going to go to $250,000. So that's $250,000 homestead exemption right off the top of your assessed value, whatever your home value comes in at, home's worth, your primary residence, principal residence, wherever you live. So that's what Governor DeSantis has done. He set us up for that. Now we have to execute as citizens. We've got to rally around that, a chance to actually do some meaningful cuts and save ourselves some money. So we got to make sure we vote for that, Kyle.
0: Absolutely. And, you know, just as you're talking about that, Brandon, I'm thinking about, you know, what the Democrat socialists, so-called, would want to think about something like that. They would never want to reduce taxes or anything of that nature. In fact, they'd want to try to figure out some inflated value of your home and try to make you write a check for it so that, or for some percentage of tax, you know, so that they can get even more revenue that they can, that they can work with. I mean, there's really a difference in philosophies going on.
1: Oh, yeah. And then they can bloat the budgets and kick money back to their political parties and their political candidates. That's what they do. They steal money. They steal elections. They steal everything. And they're absolutely terrible businessmen, and because they've never owned a business, they've never been in the business game. It's kind of like the man in the arena, right? The, you know, as small business owners, we you know, I've signed the front of checks, you know, thousands of checks. A lot of Republicans have, and even if you're not, you know, if you're a politician like Ron was a politician his whole life. He was in the JAG and he was, you know, doing things like that. But you know, but there's something to be said. I mean, just thank God Ron DeSantis won and Trump threw his weight into the race, because if we had Andrew Gillum, it would have been the same thing. We would have been the next California or New York. It would have been terrible here in the state of Florida. And so essentially, you know, now we've got taxes coming down. We've got insurances coming down. They've also put in, DeSantis signed another bill that is I forgot the full name of it, but basically it says that these cities and local municipalities, cities and counties, they now have to have this financial transparency bill where they have to put their budgets online, easily observable and readable, and they also have to go through exercises to look where they can cut and save the taxpayers' money. So they're, you know, think of that, Kyle, a novel idea, right? The taxpayers, our money, we actually get to go online and look and see where the budgets are allocated, who's getting the money, where the money's going. And that way, you know, again, it's another way that he's protecting us from these radical spenders and these unhinged, in many cases, politicians that just look for ways to fuel their pockets, kick back money to their, you know, siblings and whoever else is in the game. And that's another way that's another reason we have to continue to vote for the GOP and the good folks out there.
0: Absolutely. Absolutely. Because, you know, people can spend their money in so many better ways. And if they're taxed the way that they have been, then they don't have as much money to spend. And then we wonder why the economy doesn't go well and so forth. But when people have their money that they earned, they spend it. And then that contributes to a much better economy.
1: Yeah, absolutely. So, you know, those are a couple things just to keep out. Make sure your friends know about it. Make sure you educate your friends. And, you know, it's a great time to buy, sell, and invest. We've had a couple deals where we've had 100% financing. We were able to get concessions. And then the actual buyer walks away with their escrow deposit money. I mean, it's amazing the types of deals we're putting together now.
0: Wow.
1: But, yeah, so I'm Brandon Rimes. If you just tuned in, Brandon Rimes, the Platinum MVP team, the Keller Williams Realty. My wife, Lindsay, and I own a top team here in Tampa Bay. So if you're buying, selling, investing, refinancing, throughout the state or throughout the country, we can help you no matter where you're at. We've got a nationwide network. So reach out. We'd love to talk to you guys.
0: Hey, Brandon, we appreciate you so very, very much. And I hope that you have a great Independence Day, 4th of July. And we're going to be talking with you again here next Wednesday on the program.
1: All right. Awesome, man. Likewise. Appreciate you, Kyle.
0: Hey, take care. Thanks, Brandon. Take care. We'll see you soon.
1: You too.
0: All right. Brandon Rimes, everybody. And once again, his number is 813-917-1894. That's 813-917-1894. And I can't believe it. We're out of here for this morning, my friends. Have a great day. Hold fast to that which is good. We'll see you bright and early tomorrow morning. And later on the Bill Bunkley Show, Kyle Warren saying, take care out there.
2: 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That was revolutionary.
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6: With SRN News, I'm Rich Thomason in Washington. Now that the Supreme Court has spoken, President Trump is pressing Congress to take action on birthright citizenship. The High Court struck down Mr. Trump's executive order limiting birthright citizenship. So Mr. Trump says now it's time for lawmakers to draft legislation that would address the issue. Strait of Hormuz remains a big sticking point, standing in the way of a settlement between Iran and the U.S. The U.S. insisting the strait is an international waterway, while Iran says it should control the strait. One-fifth of the world's oil and natural gas passes through that waterway. Now, Iranian state TV reports that a container ship has run aground in the strait after not following Iran's directions for passage. And so it begins.
7: A threatening heat dome will engulf the central and eastern part of the country this week, with heat index temperatures, which combine air temperature with humidity, soaring into the triple digits in some places. Conditions will bring above average temperatures to World Cup host cities like Boston, Philadelphia, and Kansas City, Missouri, all of which have open-air stadiums. Bob Agner reporting.
6: It is first, for the first time, Republicans will be holding a national convention in advance of the all-important midterm elections.
8: It's an unusual event aimed at boosting turnout in races that will decide whether the party maintains control of Congress. The convention will be held in Dallas on September 9th and 10th. Although both major parties traditionally hold blockbuster conventions during presidential campaigns, Trump has long floated the idea of a similar gathering this year to focus voters' attention on a sprawling collection of House and Senate races. Democrats considered holding a similar convention but rejected the idea as they struggle with fundraising woes. Keith Peters, Washington.
6: Dow futures down 126 points. The NASDAQ futures are off 171. This is SRN News.
9: Foundations of Freedom, a look at America's founding principles and the leaders who shaped our nation.
10: March 4th, 1865. The Civil War was nearing its end. The nation was exhausted, divided, and grieving. On that day, President Abraham Lincoln delivered his second inaugural address, just 700 words spoken in about 7 minutes. 41 days later, Lincoln would be assassinated. Yet the words he spoke that day still echo through history. In that brief address, Lincoln referenced God 14 times, spoke of prayer, and quoted scripture repeatedly. He reminded Americans that both sides of the conflict shared a common faith, saying both read the same Bible and pray to the same God, and each invokes his aid against the other. Lincoln understood that political division alone could not explain the nation's crisis. More than 160 years later, America still wrestles with division, truth, and our dependence on God. The question is whether we'll remember the wisdom Lincoln left behind.
6: Egg producers will shell out millions to settle price-fixing allegations.
11: The Justice Department in 17 states reached settlement agreements with three major egg producers this week to resolve allegations that the companies illegally colluded for years to raise prices, including when the cost of eggs soared to record highs last year. The investigation found that Palmaine Foods, Versova, and Hickman's Egg Ranch coordinated on bids submitted to Ernerberry Publications, a company that runs an index key to determining how much grocery stores, restaurants, and others pay for billions of eggs each year. None of the companies admitted wrongdoing, but will collectively pay $3.3 million.
6: Responded Lisa Dwyer. Job openings held surprisingly strong, 7.6 million in May. The labor market remaining resilient in the face of the Iran war. More details, srnnews.com.
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9: Foundations of Freedom, a look at America's founding principles and the leaders who shaped our nation.
10: March 4th, 1865. The Civil War was nearing its end. The nation was exhausted, divided, and grieving. On that day, President Abraham Lincoln delivered his second inaugural address, just 700 words spoken in about 7 minutes. 41 days later, Lincoln would be assassinated. Yet the words he spoke that day still echo through history. In that brief address, Lincoln referenced God 14 times, spoke of prayer, and quoted scripture repeatedly. He reminded Americans that both sides of the conflict shared a common faith, saying both read the same Bible and pray to the same God, and each invokes his aid against the other. Lincoln understood that political division alone could not explain the nation's crisis. More than 160 years later, America still wrestles with division, truth, and our dependence on God. The question is whether we'll remember the wisdom Lincoln left behind.
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17: Today we'll bring a mix of sun and clouds with a chance of a thunderstorm in the afternoon. The high will be 92. Tonight there is a chance of a thunderstorm early, then skies will be mostly cloudy with a low of 77. Tomorrow expect partly sunny skies with a few thunderstorms possible in the afternoon. The high temperature will reach 91. Tomorrow night will be mostly cloudy with a low of 79. That's your AccuWeather forecast. I'm meteorologist Joe Lundberg for AM 860, The Answer.
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7: Good morning. Originating, as always, from our flagship station, WMAL, in Washington, D.C., but today still in Gotham City, New York, where the communists have taken over. It's Larry O'Connor here from the Relief Factor Studios. Good morning. The world exploded yesterday after we went off the air as a dozen or so Supreme Court decisions came down. We knew it was going to happen. This is what happens. And they always do it at 10 a.m. when we go off the air. So I've had to wait 23 hours to get to it today. And we will. We've got plenty to talk about. Is the birthright citizenship now a done deal? Is it over? Should we be blackpilling over this? Well, Kurt Schlichter doesn't think so. He actually has an interesting perspective on it. He's going to join us coming up in the 8 o'clock hour. Jim Campbell is with Alliance Defending Freedom. He's going to talk about all the clients involved and some of the unspoken stories related to the transgender athletes cases that we came out on the right side of. Kerry Severino is also going to join us. They're both in the 7 o'clock hour. Right now, though, we're going to go right to that transgender athletic story, something that I think a lot of people care deeply about. And we're going to do it from the legislative perspective, because unlike Roe v. Wade or other major decisions from the Supreme Court, this does not affect a federal law and therefore has a sweeping consequence for every single person in this country. No, this just basically allows states to put limits on the participation in sports based on gender slash sex. And that means state by state, there will be different laws enacted.
2: And joining us right now is one of the lawmakers from the state of Maine who has taken this up as a personal cause for the last couple of years of her career. A friend of the program, State's Representative Laurel Libby, joins us now. And first of all, congratulations. I think you must have been thrilled when you saw the Supreme Court come down with this decision. From your perspective, break it down here for us, how these laws in West Virginia and Idaho that have now been upheld, what does that say to you in terms of what you can do in any other state in the union?
19: This was a huge decision yesterday and such good news for the entire country, even states like Maine, where it doesn't have direct immediate ramifications. But 27 states have passed laws that protect women and girls, that ensure a fair, safe and level playing field. And so those states have now been affirmed. They have the right to pass these laws. And states like Maine that have yet to pass laws protecting our women and girls, we should follow their example, follow their lead. Follow what Maine citizens want and pass similar laws.
2: You know, it's funny. My initial instinct when I saw this go by yesterday was, oh, this may be good news for Democrats because it takes the issue off the table politically because they don't want to talk about it. It's the last thing they want to talk about. It's a political death knell for them. But now I realize, and after I read a little bit, it's like, oh, whoa, wait a minute. Actually, this makes it even more politically viable because basically every state, including a deep blue state like Maine, like yours, Representative Libby, you now have every right to take up this debate and put Democrats back on the hot seat. They can't say it's unconstitutional. They can't use the fig leaf that this is a problem with equal protection.
19: And that's one of the arguments that they made last year when they killed every bill that came before us regarding protecting girls' sports. They said, well, this is unconstitutional. And you're right. Now they can't make that excuse. They have no excuse whatsoever to not pass legislation ensuring a fair, safe, and level playing field in Maine. So it'll be interesting to see what the next excuse is. However, in Maine, we do have a ballot initiative pending. It will be on the ballot this year or next year, where Maine citizens will get to make the decision instead of the legislature.
2: Now, first of all, what do the polls look like? Because I can't make sense of Maine sometimes. Forgive me. It's a lovely place, and you're a lovely person, and most Mainers are lovely people. But I can't tell where they stand on things politically sometimes. Do you have a sense of how Mainers feel about this issue and where they might come down politically?
19: Of course, Democrat Governor Janet Mills and the Augusta Democrat majority do not align with Maine citizens. Polling is very clear. Two-thirds of Mainers believe that biological males don't belong in girls' sports. This is common sense to Mainers. It's only the extreme left that follows this ideology in our state. And I have to tell you, back in 2024, we only lost the majority by 60 votes across the entire state. Wow. So while the left is advancing this extreme ideology, that majority is not as wide as some might think.
2: Right. Well, that's actually quite insightful and quite fascinating. And it sort of blows away the myth that this is, you know, I always call this a one of the culture war issues and the thing that really just appeals to the deep red states. No, this you just said it yourself. It's common sense. It's logic. And if you're politically against something that is common sense, that tends to not work out for you on election day, I would think.
19: The Democrats are counting on things going their way every 2 years when the legislature is reelected. But over time, we've seen that there is this shift coming. Whether that means majorities in 2026 or not, I can't promise you that. But we do see this shift coming, and I do believe our state will be red before too long.
2: So when you said, and again, you've spoken so passionately about this, and you got punished by your legislature, if I remember. Didn't you get like silenced and excised, and they tried to violate you from being able to even bring up this issue on the floor?
19: Yes, I was censured, which in our state currently means that you cannot vote or speak on the floor. And I had to take my case to the Supreme Court in order to be able to represent my constituents.
2: Amazing how women's voices are silenced when they try to speak up about this, to defer to men who, for whatever reason, and I have compassion for people who are so confused that they believe that they're the other sex, so that those men can have some imaginary rights in these realms. So when you saw this decision come down, just on a personal level, what does this mean to you as a woman? And I'm assuming that did you play athletics as well when you were in school? I mean, this is... It's such a deeply emotional issue, I think. And as a father of daughters, it matters so much to me as well. I'm wondering You know, how were you affected by this personally?
19: Well, given that Maine isn't directly impacted immediately by this decision, I honestly didn't expect that personally I would feel much of anything. But yesterday was a huge day. It was a little bit emotional. It was very exciting because we have seen, we've seen at the federal level a go along and get along with the Biden administration putting this radical agenda out there.
2: Yeah.
19: And so to see such a dramatic turnaround in the last couple of years, it is incredible. And it's such a weird thing, Larry, to be sitting here as a Republican state representative and be the feminist in the room here in Maine.
2: Right. This is a huge victory for women.
19: This is never where I expected
2: to be. And it's the conservatives who get to celebrate it. And actually, that's actually right on brand, in my opinion. So to me, that there are three major aspects of the gender agenda right now that we're fighting out against, especially with regard to athletics. And I want to address each of them, if I could, in our final couple of minutes. The first one is competitiveness. And this is the one I think Democrats try to weasel. We saw Gavin Newsom do this. Well, obviously, it's not fair to have transgender women, as he calls them, competing against women because they have a competitive advantage. And that is an issue. That's a big part of this, I think, because this has robbed young women of opportunities that they otherwise would have through women's athletics. And that's kind of a big deal, right?
19: Absolutely. And they try to downplay that. Like, oh, well, it shouldn't be about competition. It should be about inclusivity.
2: Right.
19: No, it's about competition. I was a mediocre athlete, and I can't imagine the folks who excelled in my sport having those opportunities taken away from them. Utterly unfair.
2: Like I said, that's the easy one. I mean, because everyone realizes that everyone knows it, even though the left tries to lie about that, too. Oh, there's no science to show that these men have a competitive. It's ridiculous on the face of it. The second is the safety issue or the privacy issue, for that matter. Young girls should be able to be in a private space. If they need to disrobe in a locker room, they shouldn't have to worry about being exposed to a naked man or exposing themselves to a naked man. That's a big issue. And Democrats don't really want to touch that part of it, right?
19: No, they don't. They pivot and say that it's, Republicans wanting to look at genitals. It's a ridiculous argument. Actually, we'd be quite content to leave all genitals out of it if they would simply stop putting this radical agenda forward. That would make all of us very, very happy.
2: Yeah.
19: And the thought of having my child, my daughter, in a locker room with a male exposing themselves infuriates me.
2: Absolutely. Amen. All right. In our final minute, this is the third one, and it's the one that nobody ever wants to talk about, really. But it's more fundamental. This is about the truth. We need to just acknowledge the truth that men and women are not the same. And for whatever reason, a man or a woman, for that matter, is going through a process where they believe in their head that they are, in fact, what they are not. We need to stand for the truth. And I think that we need to keep coming back to that point, Representative.
19: We do. And here's the truth, Larry. Boys are boys. Girls are girls. Both may participate in sports.
2: Yes.
19: No one is being banned from anything. Everyone may participate, but they may participate according to biological reality. And that is as the sex that they were born.
2: The sex. Yes. It's funny. It's the truth. It's a fundamental truth. And it's a truth that each and every one of us recognized inherently when we were toddlers. We knew that there was a difference between ourselves and our sisters or our brothers. Laurel Libby, state representative in Maine. Good luck with the fight. Keep us updated. We're excited to see where the state is going. We're excited to see where you're going. I appreciate you joining us.
19: Thank you so much.
2: Speaking of the truth, in a moment, we're going to show you how the mainstream media covered this story. Not a whole lot of truth out there, but that's why you come here. It's O'Connor and Company.
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24: Larry O'Connor here in New York today. And I try my best to remind you why you keep coming back here to O'Connor and Company. I try my best to keep reminding you why this is where you want to be on this station that you're listening to on the radio, or the station that you're watching, Salem News Channel, on your streaming device, because of the garbage you get everywhere else. Here is how NBC announced this decision yesterday. They literally gave their viewers a trigger warning because of the language in the Supreme Court decision. What language was that? Well, here, take it away, NBC.
3: Rarely does a day go by here at the White House when the president doesn't
24: no,
3: rail
24: we want it. That's not the one we want, guys. We want clip five, please, is the one we want. Number five, please.
4: The terms that we're using here during our reporting, biological male, biological female, the high court put those terms in quotations in their decision and their dissent. But just so you know, we're using those terms from the decision itself, biological male, biological female.
24: That was their special report where they broke into regular programming. Just so you know, we're not using those terms because we want to. They're in the biological male. By the way, why did SCOTUS put it in quotation marks? Like there's something, you know, I bet they had to negotiate over that because Ketanji Brown Jackson demanded that there were quotation marks. But then even worse, here's how ABC addressed it. This is cut three, please.
3: You had the exclusive interview with Becky Pepper Jackson, the transgender athlete at the center of the West Virginia case. She will no longer be able to participate on her track and field team.
5: That's right. A 15-year-old, the only known openly transgender student and athlete in the state of West Virginia, bravely brought this case to the Supreme Court, insisting that she had an equal right to play with the girls. But the Supreme Court today, 6-3 decision written by Justice Brett Kavanaugh, said states, school districts can draw lines based on biological sex when it comes to sports teams in schools. And so that is a setback for Becky. 29 states that have similar laws as West Virginia will continue to stand. And I will note, Kira, that 21 states don't have bans on transgender athletes. Those are unaffected by this decision, but certainly a blow to that transgender community and student athletes on this last day of Pride Month.
24: Not only on the last day of Pride Month. Oh, the deepest cut of all. The entire story is told through the perspective of the transgender activists and what a disappointment they've been. Not once do they mention the actual girls that were affected by this, and they showed the pictures of this student, Becky Pepper Jackson, a teenage boy who is clearly going through some level of confusion at best, and maybe even psychological distortions at worst, thinking that he is a girl. I mean, of course, he is referred to as she in that report, and all of the devastation that, and the photographs that were played during the report show Becky Pepper Jackson as an athlete. What was the athlete, or what was the sport? Track and field. Not running, not sprinting. Discus. And other types of, you know, heavy throwing type sports where men have inherent advantages. That's how ABC News decided to focus the story. I'm going to take a different approach. I want to tell you about Adelaya. Adelaya is a young girl in the same school as Becky Pepper Jackson. Adelaya was the client of Alliance Defending Freedom. We're going to speak with one of the attorneys from Alliance Defending Freedom coming up in the next hour. Kristen Wagner with Alliance Defending Freedom posted on social media that no one in the media is going to talk about little Adelaya. They're also not going to talk about how Becky Pepper Jackson defeated 470 other girls 1,400 times during Becky Pepper Jackson's career in high school track and field in West Virginia. Becky Pepper Jackson won the state title as a man competing as a teenage girl. Also, Adelaya was sexually harassed in the locker room by Becky Pepper Jackson. That didn't come up in ABC News' report. Adelaya stopped playing school sports, the sport that she loved, because of Becky Pepper Jackson's ongoing presence in girls' sports and in her private spaces. But that's how the media addresses these stories. Not like I am right now, not talking about the young girl who was sexually harassed in a locker room and had to quit the sport she loved as a high school athlete because a boy bullied her and harassed her, disrobed in front of her, and denied her her opportunities. That the media won't do, but we will, and we will continue to do so courageously, like Adelaya. Hey, I want to tell you about my friends at BestHotGrill.com, who make the amazing Solair infrared gas grills. 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
8: SRN News, I'm Rich Thomason in Washington. Now that the Supreme Court has spoken, President Trump is pressing Congress to take action on birthright citizenship. The High Court struck down the president's executive order limiting birthright citizenship. Mr. Trump urging lawmakers to draft legislation to address the issue. Strait of Hormuz remaining a major sticking point, standing in the way of an agreement between Iran and the U.S. The U.S. insisting the strait is an international waterway, while Iran says it should control the strait. One-fifth of the world's oil and natural gas passes through that waterway. For the first time, Republicans will be holding a national convention in advance of the all-important midterm elections. That gathering to be held in Dallas. It will take place September 9th and 10th. Watching Wall Street this morning, Dow futures down 112 points. NASDAQ futures off 131. More details, srnnews.com.
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17: Today will be partly sunny with a thunderstorm expected this afternoon, reaching a high of 92. Tonight there will be a chance of a thunderstorm in spots in the evening. Otherwise, it will be mostly cloudy with a low of 77. Tomorrow is forecasted to be partly sunny with a couple of thunderstorms in the afternoon with a high of 91. Tomorrow night will be mostly cloudy with a low of 79. That's your AccuWeather forecast. I'm meteorologist Joe Lundberg for AM 860, The Answer.
24: Larry O'Connor, O'Connor & Company here. We're in New York, but of course we're broadcasting out of our flagship station, WML in D.C. all the time, no matter where I am, but still originating out of Washington. And coming up in the next hour, we're going to speak, well, like I said, to Jim Campbell, Chief Legal Counsel of Alliance Defending Freedom. They represented that little girl who had to quit sports because of a boy in her locker room. That's the story you're not hearing in the media. We'll talk to their attorney, her attorney, coming up in the next hour. Also, Carrie Severino, one of the best Supreme Court analysts. I think she clerked with Clarence Thomas. She's fabulous. She's going to break down all of these decisions. That's coming up in the next hour. Joining us right now, as he always does at this time, when we're lucky, it's the one and only legendary syndicated columnist, Cal Thomas. Cal, here we are. It's Independence Day week, and it really is exciting in Washington and in New York, by the way. New York played a big part in the revolution in this first week of independence. And we're talking about truths that are self-evident. And yet it took a Supreme Court ruling to affirm one of the most basic biological truths that are pretty self-evident for any child growing up when they start discovering that they're different as boys and girls. It took the Supreme Court to affirm that yesterday. What 250 years later, what truths are still yet to be self-evident?
0: Yes, well, Ketanji Brown, who can't define what a woman is, should have recused herself from that decision, yes. I think.
24: Well, I don't know. She had a pretty strong opinion, Cal. I think she took a biology class since her confirmation hearing.
0: Really? Well, that would be good to see. But this is all part of a bigger thing. You know, I remember in 79, and he said, how do you define a football field? And he answered his own question by its boundaries. We are rapidly removing all kinds of boundaries, economic boundaries, moral boundaries from our country, and we're wondering why we're getting some of these crazy people elected in the Colorado election yesterday, more socialists elected. Yeah. William Bennett was ousted as senator. You've got that crazy woman who thinks we deserve 9/11 and Israel deserved October 7.
24: Yeah.
0: I mean, this is nuts stuff, and it's sweeping the country, and we'd better get ready for it because it's already here.
24: Yeah, that woman you're referring to, I saw people in the media saying she's had anti-Israel views. No. She's pro-Hamas. There's a big difference. You can go ahead. I'm pro-Israel. If you disagree with Israel, if you're anti-Israel, I'll have that discussion. But when you're pro-terrorist, that's a different thing, isn't it, Cal? I would think.
0: Yeah, and anti-Semitic. You know, the left is trying to separate. Well, yeah, I'm against Israel, but it's different than being anti-Semitic. No, it's not. The two go together. It's like saying, well, I'm for rights for black people, but I also believe in the Ku Klux Klan. Excuse me?
24: Yeah. So I wonder how you think. Let's start with the transgender story, because there are a lot of Democrats who try to keep their political office or try to run for political office. And when challenged on this issue, if they're in a red state or a red district or a purple district, they can always avoid the question on the transgender stuff and say, listen, I understand. I'm sympathetic. It's not good for competition, but it would be unconstitutional to ban. This is an equal protection thing. Well, they can't use that fig leaf anymore, Cal. And I wonder how this might affect the elections coming up in November.
0: You know, it's a good question. Things change awful quickly, and the anger against Trump has become so irrational that you can't have a conversation and haven't been able to have a conversation for several years about what Trump has actually done. You may not like his personality. You may not like his name calling, but he's actually getting things accomplished. Closing the border was a big deal. The problem now is with the Supreme Court allowing birthright citizen, you're going to have planes full of pregnant women coming to Guam and having their babies become instant U.S. citizens and all of the problems that's going to create. Look, I hate to use this analogy because some people are going to see it as racist. Coffee is black. My coffee here is black this morning. If I start pouring cream into the coffee, it dilutes the coffee. If I pour enough cream into it, it replaces the coffee. We have a country, the United States of America, that was built on shared values, shared faith, more or less, and a shared idea and vision of what we should be. This is why we've lasted 250 years. And there are people like these socialists now who are running, who openly say they want a different America. They want to destroy America. Remember, Barack Obama said he wanted to fundamentally transform America. He never said what was bad about it. He just wanted to fundamentally transform it. And now the socialists have picked it up and are running with it. We're in deep trouble. We may not make it to 300.
24: Well, in this Colorado victory that you mentioned last night in the primary, upending a 15-year veteran for the Democrats who actually had some seniority and actually could get something done for a party, even if they were in the minority. That's how the House works. That's not it. You know, everyone was writing this off as saying, well, that's New York Democrats, but that's not the same. This is Colorado. That's not New York City, Cal. This is a real canary in a coal mine situation.
0: Colorado used to be a fairly conservative state, or at least a purple one. They had Bill Armstrong as a senator there for many years, two terms, and he had two terms in the House before that, I recall. Yes, they had Gary Hart, but it was a fairly reasonable, balanced state. Now they're going all crazy, just like New York, like California, and like Illinois. I mean, you can't sustain this kind of thing.
24: It's amazing, 20 years after legalizing pot, that they've all gone out of their minds in Colorado. Maybe there's a connection.
0: There's a connection, Larry. There is the connection. And now there are proposals to go national. Do we need more people who are out of their minds in America? Please.
24: I got to tell you something. I do love New York City. I used to live in New York. I've been here for 2 days, and it's hot summer, so, you know, the city starts to smell a little bit. But usually, you know, it's the smell of garbage and urine, because it's New York City. I got to tell you, Cal, the marijuana smell. Every block, no matter where you go, if you're walking around outside, forget about having fresh air because everyone reeks of pot in this city.
0: Well, you don't have to buy it for yourself now. You can sniff it off of other people. I mean, we've gone from knives on the subway to pots on the street. It is crazy. It really is. I wouldn't live in New York. I mean, it used to be, you know, it's a wonderful town. The Bronx is up, the battery's down, the people riding a hole in the ground.
24: That is On the Town, ladies and gentlemen, the great Leonard Bernstein musical. Lyrics by?
0: Kelly Frank Sinatra.
24: And the lyrics? Comden and Green wrote the lyrics. Thank you very much.
0: That's it.
24: Very
0: they
24: proud. All right, let's turn to your show. Let's quickly get off of Broadway musicals before I get notes from every program director around the country and get to your column this week. It's running on July 2nd, and it's about Independence Day. Cal, give us a little preview about your reflections here 250 years later. First of all, it should be noted, Cal Thomas actually covered that signing. I believe that you were on the John Hancock beat that day, weren't you?
0: You should see me in a wig. I look really good.
24: I couldn't believe it.
0: Yeah, well, you mentioned earlier, Larry, the great words in the Declaration of Independence, self-evident truths. Now, what is self-evident today, and what is truth, as Pontius Pilate once said when he had it standing before him? These are now debatable things. No, they're worse than debatable. We don't even debate them anymore. They're personal. They're subjective, not objective. So you even have in schools we've seen around the country, if you say one and one is three, we're not going to give you a failing grade on it because it might make you feel bad. We don't have valedictorians and salutatorians in our schools anymore because the underachievers might feel bad. This is all anathema to the founders. I mean, here's you remember the famous quote from John Adams about the Constitution and the Declaration upon which it was founded. He said, "Our Constitution was made only for a moral and religious people. Yeah. It is wholly inadequate to the government of any other." All that's gone out the window now. Religion is to be, you know, not even mentioned in public. So I go back and look at what the founders said 250 years ago and ask Americans to reconsider them. They worked for 200 plus years. They can work again if we'll embrace them again.
24: You know, you also pulled, I really pulled this out of you. I got to preview the column, boys and girls, so because that's that I'm special. You quoted James Madison as well. James Madison said that its citizens lacked the sufficient virtue to govern themselves. Nothing less than the chains of despotism could stop us from destroying each other. That put a chill up my spine when I read that, Cal, because I feel like that's oftentimes the road we're walking down.
0: That's right. And Madison, in another context, also said, if men were angels, we wouldn't need government.
24: Right.
0: But men are not angels, as we see every day.
24: No, they are not. Well, given that, and given the idea of, and you dwell on this a little bit in the column in a very thoughtful way, the idea of natural rights, are we even allowed to use terms like natural rights anymore in our political discourse? Because that drove the entire idea of America, that we have these rights from God, not handed out by governments

0: parents be talking to their kids about, Cal?
1: Well, you'll recall one of Ronald Reagan's famous lines, and he had many of them. We're only one generation away from losing it all. Freedom isn't the natural state of humanity. We've got to get our kids and grandkids out of these re-education camps. They don't be, and meaning public schools and a lot of universities that reteach the history of America, which is really not the history of America at all. If you want to hand this country over to your children and grandchildren that looks anything like that which you have received from the greatest generation, you cannot put them in these camps that teach them, yeah, you may think you're a boy, but you're a girl.
0: Yeah.
1: America is an evil country because it once had slaves. You just can't do it. And so the future of the country depends on you. We have school choice in almost 50 states now. I think it's going to go national. If you don't have the money, you can get it. Where I am in Florida, we have a great school choice program started by former Governor Jeb Bush years ago. It's working incredibly well. This is the key to the future. If you want more socialists, then keep them in the public schools and the universities. If you want to get back to the principles that founded America, get them out.
0: Cal Thomas, syndicated columnist, conservative thinker, living legend, and a lot of people don't know this, he was the standby for Ken Howard on Broadway for the original production of 1776 back in 1968.
1: Boy, you know, when I first saw Hamilton, I didn't know that all of our founders were black.
0: Yeah, who knew? You know, that really does change things quite a bit. Happy Independence Day, Cal. It's always
1: you. You
0: a pleasure
1: too,
0: to talk with you. Thank you, Cal Thomas. Cal Thomas, boys and girls. Actually, by the way, speaking of that, just to swerve back to Broadway musicals, two good video presentations, movies that you could watch with your family. Hamilton's actually not bad. But even better, 1776, the musical. It's brilliant. It's phenomenal. And you'll love it. Watch it with your family. O'Connor and Company.
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11: March 4th, 1865. The Civil War was nearing its end. The nation was exhausted, divided, and grieving. On that day, President Abraham Lincoln delivered his second inaugural address.

0: just 700 words spoken in about 7 minutes. 41 days later, Lincoln would be assassinated. Yet the words he spoke that day still echo through history. In that brief address, Lincoln referenced God 14 times, spoke of prayer, and quoted scripture repeatedly. He reminded Americans that both sides of the conflict shared a common faith, saying both read the same Bible and pray to the same God, and each invokes his aid against the other. Lincoln understood that political division alone could not explain the nation's crisis. More than 160 years later, America still wrestles with division, truth, and our dependence on God. The question is whether we'll remember the wisdom Lincoln left behind.
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1: We are coming up on our two-month anniversary of our program, modifying our format a little bit and going national with the Salem Radio Network, and it's been a great ride. It's been fantastic. But, you know, there have been minor tweaks to the show to sort of accommodate the national audience and the different network that we're on now. And so we've got longtime listeners who have been, I've been fortunate enough, blessed enough to have in my life for the last, 14 plus years in the greater Washington area. And I actually ran into one of them in New York yesterday, who said that they liked the show, but it does sound a little different. You know, it's a little, and I said, well, what exactly is different in your mind? And, they said, and I put it bluntly, I don't have as many segments where I get really awkward because I'm obsessing over a beautiful woman. This has been part of the show for quite some time. I make it weird is what I've been told by various people in my life that I'm reporting on a woman and only when the story involves her beauty and her physical appearance that, you know, listen, I'm your typical straight guy, just like that straight guy right next to you there. Or just like you. And when you see a beautiful woman, it's hard not to start to babble and look at my executive producer, Heather Hunter, who, by the way, is also a beautiful woman, is giving me the side eye right now because she knows that this could completely go south now. I can make it weird, and I'm trying not to make it weird. But we are now going to talk about Sophie Cunningham, basketball player for the WNBA, graduate of the University of Missouri, where she was their all-time scorer. I'm trying to keep it on the sports here, Heather. I'm trying to talk about the game. It's all about the game. She now plays for the Indiana Fever, which is the same team that Caitlin Clark plays for. And as you know, Caitlin Clark has become the target of a lot of bullying and a lot of roughhousing in the WNBA, and there seems to be a racial element to it. The understanding is, or the belief is, that the black athletes in the WNBA resent Caitlin Clark because she gets so much attention and she sells out arenas, and they think that it's because she's white. And these black players are like, we've been playing for the WNBA for years. Nobody's coming out to see us. And so instead of being excited that they're all going to be making more money and that they've got their arenas filled, no, they've become the mean girls and really aggressive bullying mean girls. And they've been beating up on poor Caitlin Clark for like 2-3 years now. Recently, a player got suspended for punching her in the throat while she was lying on the floor. And by the way, there was no foul called at the time. Only after the replay went viral did the WNBA do anything about it. So they got a real problem over there. This brings us back to the super hot, absolutely fabulous, and she's occupying my mind at all times, the long-legged, tall, gorgeous, statuesque Sophie Cunningham. Have I made it weird yet? A little weird. Sophie Cunningham is Caitlin Clark's teammate, and she has sort of taken on the role of a bit of an enforcer. She's got her teammates back. And by now, I'm sure you've seen that there was this moment in a game about a week ago where she had a confrontation with one of the players on the opposing team, and Sophie Cunningham just started pointing at the athlete, pointing at the basketball player on the other team that was having this confrontation, and the refs had to get in the middle. All she did was point. She just kept a look on her face, and she kept staring at the athlete, the player who was trying to bully her and bully the team and trying to, you know, get into a fight. All she did was point. It almost had the attitude of, I'm not touching you. I'm not, you know, my brother David used to do that to me all the time in the backseat of the car when my dad was driving. I'm like, Dad, he's touching me. I'm not touching you. And then he put the finger right up in my face. Drove me crazy. He still does it. He's in his 60s and he still does it. Anyway, there's Sophie Cunningham doing the point, and it became an instant meme. And we weren't going to talk about it necessarily because we thought it was just a flash in the pan. But this thing has taken on a life of its own now. The memes are ubiquitous. They're everywhere. They're right up there with Marco Rubio sitting on the sofa in the Oval Office. And every single one of them is hilarious. And it seems like it's conservatives on social media who are making the most of it. Like this one from Moms for Liberty, where Sophie Cunningham is labeled as the mom, and the bullying athlete on the other side of the equation is the teachers' unions. And Sophie just keeps pointing resilience, and it finishes with a title that says Moms Never Give Up and the Activist Teachers Are the Losers. And so conservatives have sort of taken the Sophie Cunningham pointing meme and made it their own. And yesterday I saw one on the day that all the Supreme Court decisions came down. Because of AI, you can manipulate these videos so brilliantly. And they replaced Sophie Cunningham with Clarence Thomas in his judicial robes, but he's just pacing back and forth on the basketball court, pointing at all the activist judges, with, somehow with the exact same expression, that resilient, take no prisoners expression. And that's funny. And I love Clarence Thomas, but not in the same way I love Sophie Cunningham. Not nearly in the same way. Can we talk about how gorgeous she is? There is also a meme of Sophie Cunningham in the place of George Washington on the boat of the famous picture crossing the Delaware. And all the other players on the team are rowing the boat through the frozen waters, and she is pointing the way. And I kid you not when I say that it's right up there with Marco Rubio, because there's another meme of her sitting on the sofa next to Marco Rubio, and they're both pointing at each other. Sophie Cunningham, God bless you. Thank you for making this week bearable. Thank you for joining our club. And thank you for being so hot.
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4: With SRN News, I'm Rich Thomason in Washington. A Democratic socialist defeats a 30-year incumbent in Colorado's Democratic primary for the U.S. House.
5: It was a stunning defeat Tuesday for 30-year incumbent Diana DeGette, losing to a 29-year-old former lawyer and Democratic socialist in the 1st Congressional District.
6: I'm Maylock heroes! We will not wait to take the fight to Donald Trump and the oligarchy!
5: Audio courtesy of KMGH. In other races, U.S. Senator John Hickenlooper fended off State Senator and Progressive Julie Gonzalez. And in the race for Colorado Governor, State Attorney General Phil Weiser won the Democratic primary and is favored to win in November. I'm Donna Water.
4: As America celebrates its 250th birthday, the legislative branch called it quits for now. House leadership abruptly canceling votes yesterday, sending lawmakers home early. Speaker Mike Johnson's majority once again gridlocked by rebellious Republicans rejecting their own party's agenda.
7: More than a dozen conservatives in the House continued their blockade in protest of the stalled Save America Act in the Senate. Lawmakers voting 198 to 224 against advancing a bunch of legislative items, including a must-pass defense bill that will be paired with the Save America Act. 14 Republicans voting no. Among the holdouts, Florida's Anna Paulina Luna, Chip Roy from Texas, Thomas Massie from Kentucky, and Lauren Boebert of Colorado, House Speaker Mike Johnson calling the hardball tactics self-defeating for Republicans and the president's agenda.
4: Correspondent Laura Winters. President Trump says Republicans will hold their first ever national convention ahead of the midterm elections, be held in Dallas September 9th and 10th. Watching Wall Street, the Dow features down 116 points. NASDAQ features off 129. This is SRN News. In our ongoing SRN News special series titled Faith and Freedom, we hear from Brad Brandon, founder and CEO of Across Nigeria, an organization bringing aid and relief to persecuted Christians in that country. He shares today how America is unique to the rest of the world in both benevolence and security.
8: We historically have been a country that has helped people who can't help themselves. We have made the world a better place. I think that's the importance of the United States, is God has placed us in such a elevated position in the entire world that we can make a difference for people who are really suffering. We're the only country that can do that. We are the greatest force for good in the entire world. That's what America 250 is about.
4: Brad Brandon adds that he is thankful for the current administration, which has moved to help address the atrocities committed in Nigeria. This is SRN News. Coffee drinkers rejoice. Price relief for that cup of joe could be on the way.
9: Nestle may reduce coffee prices for consumers as bean costs decline, a senior company executive said Tuesday. The company will consider lower bean prices when setting retail prices, a potential boost to consumers seeking some relief from high coffee prices in recent years. Coffee prices rose sharply in 2024 and reached record highs in 2025 after adverse weather affected supplies.
4: And that's correspondent Bill Alexander. Americans' attitudes toward the economy improved a bit last month as gas prices declined, but their outlook is still mostly negative by historical standards. The Conference Board says its Consumer Confidence Index rose 0.6% to 91.2 in June. Figure still below a year ago, the reading then, 95.2. Consumer attitudes worsened after the Iran war got underway. More details at srnnews.com.
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18: Today, expect partly sunny skies with a thunderstorm developing this afternoon. The high will reach 92. Tonight, there is a chance of a thunderstorm in spots early, then turning mostly cloudy with a low of 77. Tomorrow will bring a mix of sun and clouds with a few thunderstorms possible in the afternoon and a high of 91. Tomorrow night will be mostly cloudy with a low around 79. That's your AccuWeather forecast. I'm meteorologist Joe Lundberg for AM 860. The Answer.
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1: It's Larry O'Connor, and we are broadcasting today from New York City, but of course, our home is our flagship station, WMAL, in Washington, D.C., where we focus on a lot of things happening in that town and how it affects you. And certainly yesterday, it was the decisions handed down from the Supreme Court. We're going to get to almost all of them in a few moments with Carrie Severino, Judicial Crisis Network. Also, in 30 minutes, Alliance Defending Freedom's Jim Campbell is going to join us. Not only did they read an amicus brief, but they also represented one of the girls who was bullied and harassed by the male trans-identifying male athlete at the center of the West Virginia case yesterday from the Supreme Court. Also in our 8 o'clock hour, our friend and colleague Kurt Schlichter, one of the senior columnists at Town Hall, he had an interesting take on the birthright citizenship discussion and the future for that issue. And so we'll talk to Kurt about it. He's not blackpilling on this, not as much as many people. Let's take Carrie Severino's temperature and see where she is on that and other decisions that came down yesterday. Carrie Severino, of course, not only with Judicial Crisis Network, but also the co-author with our friend Molly Hemingway of Justice on Trial about the Kavanaugh confirmation. Hi, Carrie. Thanks for joining us. Always great to talk with you.
20: Great to be here, Larry.
1: First of all, because you know Justice Kavanaugh from writing that book and studying that case and everything, he seemed pretty consistent and came through just the way most supporters of the conservative movement would have wanted yesterday, and originalists on the Constitution, would you say?
20: Yeah, and I think in particular, you know, the Wall Street Journal editorial this morning was really calling out his lone concurrence in the birthright citizenship case as a more modest judicial solution that might have allowed the court to save this really thorny question. As an originalist matter, it's the evidence. There's evidence on both sides as to how we should be interpreting the 14th Amendment. He said, we don't even need to get there. Why are we deciding this today? There was a statutory grounds to make their decision that would have kicked it back to Congress and then saved the court for another day. And the scholarship really is continuing to develop on this issue.
1: And Carrie, almost every single legal expert I've spoken to on this program and personally, because I'm not a legal expert by any stretch of the imagination, so I talk to smart people like you off the record or offline. You educate me. And to a man and woman, they all thought, yeah, we're probably going to lose this one, but they're not going to come down and say that this is enshrined in the Constitution and this is what the 14th Amendment stated from the beginning. But it sounded like, other than Kavanaugh's concurrence, it sounded like that is what they said.
20: Yeah, and to be honest, hearing the oral arguments, I thought that John Sauer, the Solicitor General, was very compelling. I think he did have probably the better of the day in the arguments. But honestly, it did seem like the justices didn't think so. So yeah. I never was really sure whether they would come down on a statutory grounds or a constitutional grounds. At the end of the day, you know, I'm disappointed in that decision. But the good news is we have an originalist Supreme Court where at least they're asking the right questions. They're not asking, what do I want immigration law to look like? How do I feel about the American project? They're asking, what do we think the actual original understanding of this text is? We can agree to disagree on the answer to that question, but that's at least they're asking the right question. And apart from this decision, you know, overwhelmingly, this term has been one where that originalist approach has really shined and brought us back to the proper constitutional understanding of so many provisions.
1: I want to agree with you, and for the most part, but since you raised it, would you hold to that with regard to the election day and receiving ballots and counting ballots after election day decision as well? Because that didn't seem very originalist to me. Election day is election day. Why is this complicated?
20: Well, that one, the good news is the very few decisions that one might consider a loss, for the most part, are statutory, apart from this birthright citizenship case. And the election day case is the same thing. Justice Barrett wrote and was very clear, like, guys, this is not us saying we think elections should be done this way. There's a lot of reasons
1: sure.
20: for election integrity.
1: And the remedy is there. I get that. Absolutely.
20: But that wasn't constitutional. That was a statutory question. Congress can fix that. I think that's one of the many things that was Congress's job is to do that. And the courts, if they keep taking Congress's job from them, it's going to make them even more lazy and feckless than they already are.
1: So I let's get back to birthright citizenship. I want to talk about the remedy here because this issue is not going to go away, nor should it. And I do agree with the glass half full perspective on this, as my friend Kurt Schlichter wrote at Town Hall, which is, listen, the best thing, if you're going to lose, the best thing is that this was 5-4. That means it was a lot closer than some people thought. Correct me if I'm wrong, Carrie Severino. It sounds like there's three different remedies. Amend the Constitution, kind of a tall order. Number two, follow Kavanaugh's lead here and fix this through the statute. And because it was 5-4, you could now win this if it gets challenged again. Or three, just wait for a new court. Get a new justice on there because we're at 5-4 right now. Where do you fall in there?
20: Well, the challenge is we're only at 5-4 when you're not counting Kavanaugh. So I think what that means is that middle ground is unfortunately not really on the table. But Justice Thomas, in his concurrent or his dissent, said, I don't think this decision is going to stand the test of time. He has a pretty good track record on flagging things. Now, that doesn't mean you might have a court reconsider it tomorrow, but I do think that means don't take off the table the idea that another court could consider it differently. I think the constitutional amendment, very tall order, that's correct. But I also think is one worth making an effort for, trying to build that supermajority when there's an issue this important in the country. We ought to have that public debate and we ought to make that effort. And then there are statutory things we can do to start addressing it. People are talking about limiting surrogacy in ways that it's trying to create anchor babies, limiting birth tourism, limiting things like birth tourism to territories, because they don't have that statutory ground or that constitutional ground for citizenship. It's a statutory citizenship in places like Guam or the Marianas Islands. Those are really close to China. They're hubs for birth tourism. Maybe we can cut down in other ways. And then, of course, immigration enforcement. Is always
1: thank you. This was
20: a great regardless.
1: This was the last question on birthright citizenship, and you've sort of already led me there. I did read somewhere, and please clarify this for me. Could the executive branch right now determine that in territories like Guam or Puerto Rico or the U.S. Virgin Islands, that birthright citizenship is off the table? You said this only applies to the states. So right now they could say, all right, fine, regardless of what the Supreme Court just said, we will not acknowledge citizenship for a baby born in Guam of non-U.S. citizens. Can they do that right now?
20: I think that's definitely on the table. I mean, it's something that would certainly get people challenging it at the court. But I think that it's a very different legal analysis. And I think that's a great next step a lot of people are talking about.
1: Especially considering how the proximity to China, as you mentioned. All right. We wanted to spend time on birthright citizenship. It was a big one. Let's get to the transgender athletics here first. We've got a lot on that today. Specifically, I want to ask you, this now creates a setup where you've got different states with different rules with regard to women's sports. And when those athletes now compete on a national level, we're going to have some conflict there, right? Could this be a Commerce Clause trigger now in the future?
20: Well, you know, the good news is some of these national organizations, you know, the National Olympic organizations, the NCAA, actually have come down on the side of women's sports and protecting that for biological women. So I think that is a really good sign. But you're right, it does feel strange that depending on what state you live in, you might have to compete against men in sports. And, you know, for anyone who's an athlete or a woman athlete or has daughters in athletics knows how unfair that can be. So yeah. I think the next step in this case, the Supreme Court very importantly didn't say this is an issue for the states. We're leaving it to the states. They didn't say that. They simply said states, there's nothing in the law, there's nothing in the Constitution that blocks states from having laws protecting women's sports. And we know that 27 states already do.
1: Yes.
20: For those 23 states, well, they don't have the excuse of claiming it's unconstitutional. But also, I think that opens up the door for challenges, and I know those are already starting in some cases, against those states for not protecting the equal rights of women to be able to have fair competition.
1: So those who believe this was unconstitutional, or that there was some constitutional protection for trans-identifying athletes, they were hanging their hat on equal protection, right? Was this decision narrow to athletics specifically, or could this decision now apply to any other policies that are affecting women's opportunities outside of athletics that are being infringed upon by trans-identifying males?
20: Yeah, there are actually a lot of things in this opinion that are really good for the broader question. One is that all of the justices agreed that it, in Title IX and presumably then elsewhere in the civil rights laws, that sex means biological sex, and that is a binary. That seems like it should be obvious, but I'll take that as a great win today. That's not something that everyone finds so obvious anymore. I think it's also really important the way the court did its equal protection analysis. I think a lot of these arguments have been relying on the fact that, you know, we know men are generally better in athletics and women stronger, bigger, taller, but there might be some overlap. There's guys who are exceptionally short or exceptionally bad at sports. There are women who are exceptionally strong and exceptionally good. Just because it's not necessarily a non-overlapping Venn diagram, the Supreme Court said, that doesn't mean you have to eliminate that category of men and women altogether. It, under intermediate scrutiny, you can have it where it's a pretty darn good fit, and that's good enough.
1: All right, couple more decisions that we're going to talk with Carrie Severino about, and about that embarrassing moment, Nina Totenberg, NPR, and the story that was just wrong. We'll get to that coming up next.
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1: It's the best morning show in the country and the best Supreme Court analysis you're going to get anywhere, not because of me, but because of our incredible guests, including the effervescent Carrie Severino of the Judicial Crisis Network, co-author with our pal Molly Hemingway of Justice on Trial. That's a seminal book about the atrocious confirmation hearing of Justice Brett Kavanaugh, a sort of a red pill moment for a lot of people in this country, actually, Carrie. And I love the way you and Molly detail it in that book. Thank you for sticking with us. I would love for you to explain the campaign finance ruling that happened here and how critically important it is with regard to political speech.
20: Yeah, you know, this is a track that the Supreme Court has been on for a long time. The campaign finance laws really were swinging for the fences in ways that people for years have been saying this is impeding on constitutional rights. And one by one, you know, everyone knows about Citizens United, but that was not the only decision where the court has been pushing back and saying, no, you can't limit speech more than necessary. This was a great capstone to some of that. The campaign finance laws limited the amount of coordination even the Republican and Democrat parties could have with their own candidates. And their explanation is, well, this is going to cause corruption. The Supreme Court said, now, wait a minute. If we have to limit, foreign donations, other things like that to stop corruption, absolutely. But the party is going to corrupt its own candidates. And they just said, you can't limit more speech than you have to. This is not necessary for preventing corruption. So parties do have the ability now to spend without those limits to support their candidates. That'll allow a more cohesive messaging and for them to share information in ways that it's going to help not be duplicative on those with the parties and their candidates.
1: Right. And in very real terms, and it applies starting now for this upcoming midterm election, it's going to give a lot of leeway and a lot of flexibility for these various organizations and the political party, which makes sense. I mean, what else is a political party other than the candidates that party represents and supports? It makes sense that they should be able to share finances across the board. But the larger picture here, beyond how it affects the election, is really sort of a fundamental question of our speech, because you see a lot of politicians running for office right now saying, get money out of politics, get big money out of politics, get, public financing of campaigns. This does a 180 from that kind of political talk.
20: Yeah, I mean, our First Amendment protects speech. That means I can, if I need to spend money for a microphone to speak to you and get my political ideas out there, I can do that. We can't we can't block those. Sure, not everyone has speech we like. We might wish there was less political speech, but the First Amendment doesn't allow us to gag our politicians. And, you know, every time people talk about public financing, like that's not normally a way to keep costs down. So I'm not really sure why that would be our solution here, just spending more of our public money on it.
1: I'm hearing a lot of criticism from people I love and respect on the political right, conservatives, who are disappointed with Amy Coney Barrett. And I sort of get it in certain respects, but at the same time, listen, whenever a justice is on the opposite side of Justice Alito and Justice Thomas, I give them the side eye. All right. It's like, I don't trust those guys. But what is your assessment, if you don't mind, of Amy Coney Barrett? Does she deserve the criticism she's getting?
20: You know, I think we're dealing with a little bit of Barrett derangement syndrome right now. Yeah, I don't agree with every decision she makes either. But you know what? I don't even, every once in a while, I don't agree with Justice Thomas. It's rare. But, you know, if you're trying to do a good job and try to work down these really tough, thorny legal questions, not everyone's going to end up on the same side every time.
1: Yeah.
20: I'm really concerned that you're looking for the right things. Look, Justice Scalia, her former boss, and Justice Thomas didn't always agree on things either. And Justice Scalia wrote some really bad decisions, actually, that have later been overturned or in the process of being overturned. So we have to make sure we're not getting so frustrated that we forget all the amazing things she's done, voting to overturn Roe versus Wade, getting rid of racial preferences in education,
1: yes,
20: bringing back the Second Amendment, really strengthening presidential power. You know, the list is very long on that side, and let's not lose perspective here.
1: That was Carrie Severino criticizing Saint Scalia, not me. I just want the record to reflect that. Really quickly, Nina Totenberg said Alito was resigning. It turns out that story was wrong. NPR had to retract it. What do you make of that? Was this possibly a bad leak? Maybe Alito did that on purpose to see who leaked the Dobbs decision?
20: You know, that would have been a nice turnabout. She's known for Supreme Court leaks. She's the one who leaked Anita Hill's FBI information before the Clarence Thomas thing. So hard to get past that. You know, I think she had this pre-written because everyone has everything written.
1: Sure, we do that at town hall too. Yeah.
20: Exactly. And it sounds like she misheard. But boy, I feel like you ought to double check before you pull the trigger on something.
1: I think maybe Nina Totenberg needs to hang it up after all these years. Carrie Severino, God bless you. Thanks for joining us. More
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8: A Democratic socialist beats a 30-year incumbent in Colorado's Democratic primary for the U.S. House, 1st District. 29-year-old former attorney Milot Quiros beat veteran Congresswoman Diana DeGette. Two self-described Democratic socialists and a progressive won their Democratic primaries in New York just last week. As the nation celebrates its 250th birthday, the legislative branch has called it quits for now. House leadership abruptly canceling yesterday's votes, sending lawmakers home early. Speaker Mike Johnson's majority once again gridlocked by rebellious Republicans rejecting their own party's agenda. President Trump says Republicans will hold their first ever national convention ahead of a midterm election. That convention to take place in Dallas, September 9th and 10th. On Wall Street, the Dow futures 94 points in the red. More details, srnnews.com.
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13: March 4th, 1865. The Civil War was nearing its end. The nation was exhausted, divided, and grieving. On that day, President Abraham Lincoln delivered his second inaugural address, just 700 words spoken in about 7 minutes. 41 days later, Lincoln would be assassinated. Yet the words he spoke that day still echo through history. In that brief address, Lincoln referenced God 14 times, spoke of prayer, and quoted scripture repeatedly. He reminded Americans that both sides of the conflict shared a common faith, saying both read the same Bible and pray to the same God, and each invokes his aid against the other. Lincoln understood that political division alone could not explain the nation's crisis. More than 160 years later, America still wrestles with division, truth, and our dependence on God. The question is whether we'll remember the wisdom Lincoln left behind.
11: We are the Living Link in an unbroken chain of dreamers, builders, patriots, and believers. 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Now, standing on the edge of our 250th year, we feel that same fire burning. 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The American story isn't ending. It's just getting started. And the chapters ahead will be the most inspiring of all. AM 860 The Answer, online at theanswertampa.com.
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18: Today we'll bring a mix of sun and clouds with a chance of a thunderstorm in the afternoon. The high will be 92. Tonight there is a chance of a thunderstorm early, then skies will be mostly cloudy with a low of 77. Tomorrow, expect partly sunny skies with a few thunderstorms possible in the afternoon. The high temperature will reach 91. Tomorrow night will be mostly cloudy with a low of 79. That's your AccuWeather forecast. I'm meteorologist Joe Lundberg for AM 860, The Answer.

0: It's Larry O'Connor on O'Connor & Company on our flagship station, WMAL, in your nation's capital, Washington, the District of Columbia. But today we're in Gotham City still. We're in New York. The city's so nice it smells like urine. That doesn't sound right. Is that how it goes? Well, it's true nonetheless. It's just getting worse under the socialists. You know the old, I've got good news and bad news. Well, that's sort of how a lot of people took this last Supreme Court session. And it was mostly good news, a little bit of bad news, a little bit of confusing news also, most specifically on the birthright citizenship decision. My friend Kurt Schlichter, not known for his rosy, sunny optimism, actually is not blackpilling like so many other people over this decision. He wrote a very thoughtful column about it. He's a retired lawyer, by the way. Actually, do you ever really retire when you're a lawyer? He's a lawyer. He'll be joining us coming up in the next hour to discuss this. Right now, though, I really want to focus on the humanity involved in this transgender athletics decision that was so overwhelming and so good. And honestly, I cared passionately about almost all of the decisions that came down over the last couple of weeks. But yesterday's decision affirming that states have the right to protect women's sports and to protect women, young girls, 14-year-old girls in their private spaces and in their locker rooms from being invaded by a male. I cared more about that than anything else. And to get to the actual human story behind this, not the agenda, not the money, not the activists, not the people who hold signs and start screaming in your face about what a bigot you are. We're joined by Jim Campbell. Jim is the chief legal counsel at Alliance Defending Freedom. And Alliance Defending Freedom had a very important role in this case, Jim. And I so appreciate you joining us to talk about it.
1: My pleasure. Thanks for having me on.
0: So first, tell me about your client, who was not necessarily a party to the case, but was affected in West Virginia by this transgender athletic policy, correct?
1: Yeah, so we actually have a number of roles in the case. One, we were co-counsel to the states of Idaho and West Virginia, directly helping them defend their laws. But we also represented a number of female athletes. I think the one that you're referring to is Adelaia Cross.
0: Yes.
1: Adelaia is a young girl who was, as a middle school student, required to play alongside a male who identified as a female. That male is the individual that brought the challenge to West Virginia's law. So West Virginia is one of the first states to pass a law protecting women's sports by ensuring that women's sports would be for women only. But at Adelaia School, one of these individuals, a male who identified as a girl, wanted to compete, and so Adelaia was forced to be on the same team with him, to share the same locker room, and that created a lot of issues for her. It cost her the opportunity to compete in championship meets when this athlete took her spot. It cost her the opportunity to have privacy in the locker room when she was forced to change next to this male athlete. And at one point, he sexually harassed her in the locker room by whispering just absolutely vile things into her ears. And so this issue has real costs, which is why it's so important that states, there are 27 of them, have passed laws like these. And now the Supreme Court, in its ruling yesterday, said that these laws are fine and that states can protect women and girls from males and boys invading their sports.
0: Do you have Jim, thank you for laying it all out there. And I have so many questions for you. But the first one, as a father of two girls, they're still little girls to me. Did you get a reaction from Adelaia and her parents? Do we know what their reaction? Because they have not gone public. They haven't really been all over the media. But do you know how they took this decision?
1: They're ecstatic. Like all the clients we represent two female athletes in Idaho that intervened in that case to help defend that law. And we represent another female athlete in West Virginia. And all four of them, Adelaia and the three others I just mentioned, are thrilled because for the first time in this journey, they were heard by a court. Yeah. For the first time in this journey, Justice Kavanaugh wrote an opinion that spoke beautifully about the plight that they face when they're forced to compete. They're forced to work as hard as they can to earn roster spots, to earn medals, to earn scholarships. And then they're unfortunately forced to play on an unequal playing field when some states were allowing boys yeah. and males to come in and compete against them.
0: I honestly, Jim, I wear my emotion on my sleeve sometimes, and I'm starting to tear up thinking about this because you're right. All we hear about is the rights of the trans-identifying athletes in these cases, or you hear about the state and the state's rights one way or the other. But what about the rights of this little girl? And I want to make sure our audience understands exactly what was said here by Mr. Campbell. This is a middle school. Adelaide was, what, 12, 13 years old having to confront all of this. And the school and the adults were not there protecting her and her rights. And it is maddening. It is infuriating to hear it laid out like that. And I'm so grateful to Alliance Defending Freedom. Your organization is so critical and so important in these fights, Jim. Thank you.
1: It's really our pleasure. For too long, girls were told to sit down, to be quiet, to accept this. But there have been some courageous girls who have refused to do that. There have been some courageous parents who have refused to do that. And yesterday was a vindication for them. But I have to say, it's not the end. And it's not the end because, yes, 27 states have decided to protect women's sports, but 23 are not. And so this decision catalyzes some of the efforts that we're engaged in to require those states to protect women's sports.
0: Let's talk about that. That is the next step here, because basically, if I'm understanding this correctly, this does not compel at the federal level every state to now do away with their rules that allow trans identifying, those 23 states. So what is the next step? Do we fight those 23 states in the courts, or do we need to get new legislation proposed? What happens now?
1: I think both. We have to do both. So this is a clear call to legislators in those 23 states that you have the power to address these issues. You have the power to pass laws that ensure women and girls have a safe and equal playing field.
0: Right.
1: So that's the first thing. And the second thing is, yes, there are litigation avenues. So we at Alliance Defending Freedom, we already have three pending cases, one in Connecticut, one in Minnesota, and one in the state of Washington. And in all of those cases, we're arguing that the federal law known as Title IX requires states to protect women's sports. And here's why. Because Title IX says that women and girls must have equal opportunities in athletics, in sports, in education. The only way that for various competitive sports, girls can have equal opportunities is if they are given their own sports and if males are not allowed to compete in them. And so our understanding of Title IX is that it requires all of these states to protect women's sports the same way that West Virginia, Idaho, and the 25 other states that have passed laws doing so have done.
0: And does this decision factor into that at this point? Because you can basically say, listen, Title IX says equal, you know, you have to give these rights. You can't infringe on the rights of girls. And this decision now appears to say a girl means biological girl. So does this decision now play into pretty much any statute at the state level that in some way is trying to redefine what girl means and allow trans-identifying men to pretend like they're girls and get access to those girls' set-asides or whatever is available to girls and their access? Because of this decision, did they firmly say, enough of this nonsense, boy means boy, girl means girl?
1: Well, the court did include a footnote, and the footnote said that it wasn't addressing squarely the question of whether, for instance, a state like California or Minnesota must protect women's sports. They said, we're not addressing that.
0: Now, okay.
1: That said, the logic of what the court said is very helpful for the challenges that we're bringing against states like Minnesota and Washington, because it's exactly what you said. The court made clear that sex in Title IX means biological sex. It also made clear that Title IX requires equal opportunities for women and girls, and it made clear that there are inherent biological differences on the playing field between boys and girls. And so when you put all of that together, we think that logically means that states have to protect women's sports, and that's what we're going to be arguing in courts around the country.
0: I said it in our first hour this morning, but I'll say it again, especially this week of Independence Day. Everything you just laid out there about the differences between boys and girls and men and women, those truths are self-evident, if I could use that phrase, Jim. And I think it's appropriate this week to remember that. Jim Campbell is our guest, ADF, Alliance Defending Freedom. I want to pause for a second and tell everyone, ADFlegal.org is where you want to go, because I know you're all thinking, we got to help Alliance Defending Freedom. We've got to donate. We've got to support. We've got to get on their mailing list. We've got to be a part of this, because they're the ones who are fighting this fight. So there's your answer. Go to ADFlegal.org, ADFlegal.org. Jim Campbell, I know you do legal. You don't do politics. But I do want to ask you a question of a political nature. And that is, you know, you get some Democrats who try to act reasonable right now and say, oh, well, of course, that transgender athlete nonsense, that I don't agree with that. But it would be unconstitutional because of equal protection laws. I can't, you know, vote for this thing that bans a trans identifying man from playing with girls. They can't use that fig leaf anymore. They can't make that political.

0: ideologically, they believe that that's the right thing to do, or that there's no difference between boys and girls or men and women, not because of some constitutional protection that doesn't exist. That's huge politically.
1: It absolutely is. And I also have to point out that all nine of the justices, throughout, if you read all the opinions that came out from the court yesterday, all nine of them recognize that there are inherent differences between the sexes when we're talking about sports. And that's massive. So some of the dissenting justices thought that maybe those differences could be changed through various drugs and hormones, which that's not true, and the science doesn't support that. But the baseline truth that there are inherent biological differences between the sexes, that was acknowledged by every single justice on the Supreme Court yesterday.
0: Hold on. Even Ketanji Brown Jackson, I thought that she had some sort of like lack of expertise in that arena, Jim.
1: She has her own opinion and she states other matters, but she did sign on to an opinion written by Justice Sotomayor that recognized that, yes, generally speaking, there are inherent differences between the sexes on the playing field.
0: Politically maneuvered like a man who might have to argue before the justice someday soon. Jim Campbell, Alliance Defending Freedom. Thank you, sir. Appreciate it.
1: My pleasure.
0: ADFlegal.org. Get there. Donate. Get on the mailing list. They're amazing.
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5: This is Ed Morrissey of HotAir.com for Town Hall. This week, the USA turns 250. It comes at a time when our nation has become more sharply divided than any other time in living memory. One man's wisdom calls to us from an even more bitterly divided moment in American history. 6 weeks before his assassination, Abraham Lincoln spoke to the bitter divisions of his day and how the American soul could look to the Lord for grace to heal them. With malice toward none, with charity for all, with firmness in the right as God gives us to see the right, let us strive on to finish the work we are in to bind up the nation's wounds, Lincoln wrote in his 1865 second inaugural address. He sought to work for a just and lasting peace through faith, first in the Lord and then in the potential of the American spirit to prevail. Events vindicated Lincoln in his prayer for America. We must cling to our faith with no less strength in these times. I'm Ed Morrissey.
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3: 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And we'll see you there.

0: Yeah. I know what you're thinking. You're sitting there and you say, Supreme Court decisions, transgender policies and athletics, birthright citizenship, mail-in ballots, Save America Act, midterm elections. Get to the real news, Larry. Tay-Tay is getting married. We got to talk about Taylor Swift. No, we do. This is a huge cultural event. This is the closest thing we get to a royal wedding here. Because Taylor Swift, of course, is royalty. Because she's... What was that again? Why is she royalty exactly? Oh, because she's rich. That's why. And kids love her. And I don't dislike Taylor Swift. I do get a little bored with Taylor Swift. Music starts to sound a little redundant, but it's fine. I think it's great. And she's marrying a football player who she seems to have emasculated in a pretty horrendous way. But that's fine. Listen, he's marrying a gajillionaire and she's cute. And I'm happy that we are pro-marriage here on this program. I've done it a couple of times myself. I think people should get married. It's a good thing. It bothers me that they seem to have been cohabitating prior to marriage. They should have gotten married a while ago. I want her to get married. I want her to have tons of babies. And I want that to be a demonstration to all those Swiftie fans out there that marriage is good. Family life is good. And by the way, you don't have to be a gajillionaire to have babies. That's why I'm annoyed that it's taken this long. But there's a lot going on here with this wedding. And I speak to you from the front lines because I am in New York City. And apparently, Taylor Swift and Travis Kelce, the aforementioned football player, are getting married this weekend. And they are hypersensitive and obsessed with their privacy. They don't want anyone to know about this thing. They don't want anyone to bother them. They just want to get married and everyone to leave them alone because it's their private life. So, of course, they're doing what everybody's doing. They've rented out Madison Square Garden. And they've shut down streets in New York City. My buddy Eric Erickson is in town in New York. The reason I'm in New York is because there's a big Barrett Media talk radio conference going on. I did a panel yesterday with Sid Rosenberg from WABC in New York, Mark Simone from WOR in New York, Eric Erickson, nationally syndicated host out of Atlanta, and myself, yours truly. And we're in New York. And Eric is staying at the Chelsea Hotel. Did you hear that? Chelsea Hotel, everybody. I tell you the name of that hotel, the Chelsea Hotel, because I asked Eric, I said, oh, are you leaving today? Today, on Wednesday here, the 1st of July. And he goes, yeah, I got to get out of the hotel by noon. And I said, wait, you're on the air at noon. He goes, yeah, I got to pre-record my show. Can't do it live. Why not? Why can't you just get a late checkout? Oh, because the Chelsea Hotel, have you heard that, everyone? The Chelsea Hotel in Manhattan? The Chelsea Hotel has kicked him out because they have to make way for the bridal party. So they're kicking everyone out of the hotel. The Chelsea Hotel. If TMZ would like to go hang out in the lobby, it's the Chelsea Hotel. Go ahead and harass everyone. Because Taylor Swift's bridal party is coming in. They're going to shut down a couple of streets in New York to accommodate the wedding because they want their privacy. You know what normal people do? When they want to get married and they want their privacy, they don't talk about it. They don't tell anybody. In fact, they go to a church and they get married. And then if you want to have a party, go have a party. But a marriage is not a sporting event, and it doesn't need to be. Or is it a concert appropriate for a 20,000-seat arena? But that's what they're doing. Apparently, there are going to be hundreds of guests. And the guests have to sign non-disclosure agreements. This is the wedding registry. Are you on the bride side or the groom side? Oh, and by the way, have your people look over this paperwork here. Have it back by the end of business today. If you need your lawyers, oh, we do need to have it certified. Just stop. Stop with it. People are going nuts with this thing. And as if July 4th, weekend in New York City isn't mayhem enough. But now they want this to be a huge event while at the same time pretending like they don't want it to be a huge event. And that's what annoys me more than anything else. You want to do this at Madison Square Garden. You want to do this and shut down city streets. You want to do it in the heart of Manhattan, the biggest city in America, and then claim you want it to just be a small, intimate, private affair. You can't have it both ways. I want there to be helicopters, you know, circling over the arena and bothering them at every step of that. I want people to infiltrate and break through the security barriers to release viral videos of them. I want their privacy invaded because they're not acting like people who want privacy. Apparently, Ed Sheeran's going to be there. Gigi Hadid, Carly Kloss, Zoe Kravitz. Of course, it says members of the Kansas City Chiefs organization. No one's named there. Some reports say that 1,000 people might be showing up for this, invited guests for the wedding. They have said specifically, by the way, this whole thing could be a head fake. She's got the money to buy the island. She could be doing a, she could be faking you out. She might be getting married in Vegas. She might be getting married on an island somewhere. And they're just doing this to mess with everyone. Did I mention that the bridal party is staying at the Chelsea Hotel? You might want to go camp out there. According to the sources who know about this thing, there are multiple events, including the rehearsal scheduled for tomorrow night at 6 p.m. That's going to be 100 guests all by itself. The most important thing is they should have done this in Vegas, because then we can put on odds on how short the marriage is going to be. My over under, 7. Take the under.
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4: With SRN News, I'm Rich Thomason in Washington. It is a hot holiday week for millions across the Midwest, the Great Lakes, on into the Northeast. Intense heat and humidity settling in, no immediate relief in sight.
5: It is so humid that it's difficult. Okay, just like in a tent, there's not much you can do with sleep, really, anyways. And it is so humid that it is impossible to sleep, I'm telling you, unless you're just physically exhausted.
4: She was interviewed at a cooling center in Marietta, Georgia. Ray Dawson is there as well. He is homeless.
6: I can't find no shelter nowhere. I'm no shade nowhere. And it's hot. And most of the store won't give you no water.
4: The National Weather Service says conditions more than uncomfortable, they're downright dangerous. The heat index tops 100 degrees and some places. Heat index is how it feels when the air temperature and the humidity levels are combined. President Trump pressing Congress to do something about birthright citizenship. This after the Supreme Court struck down his executive order limiting birthright citizenship. In the meantime, the president is applauding a separate Supreme Court ruling.
7: President Trump taking to his Truth Social page, reacting to the Supreme Court ruling in favor of Idaho and West Virginia, banning transgender athletes from competing in women's sports. The president writing in all caps the two words, big win. Then he goes on to say the United States Supreme Court just ruled against men playing in women's sports. Wow, that takes that ridiculous situation off the table. Three explanation points.
4: Correspondent Laura Winters. A Democratic Socialist has defeated a 30-year incumbent in Colorado's Democratic primary for the U.S. House. 29-year-old former attorney Milot Quiroz beat veteran Congresswoman Diana DeGette. Watching Wall Street this morning, the Dow features down 117 points. NASDAQ features off 130. This is SRN News. The PCUSA rejects monogamy.
8: A committee of the Presbyterian Church USA has declared a proposed amendment that would have required all clergy to be in monogamous relationships out of order, but did refer it for, quote, future study. The amendment was greeted with vigorous opposition from LGBT groups within the PCUSA, claiming it was designed to restrict the lifestyle choices of homosexuals. Critics say the denomination is actually flirting with polyamory, as are some others. Michael Harrington reporting.
4: Details being revealed of a new Bible curriculum approved last month for use in Texas public schools. Picture book stories for elementary students, including David and Goliath and Daniel and the Lion's Den, are on the required reading list. By fourth grade, students will encounter passages about Jesus in the New Testament. By middle school, students will be expected to read several passages about Christ, including verses from the Sermon on the Mount. This is SRN News. Questions being raised over the newly formed U.S. Wildland Fire Service's firefighting strategy.
9: The deaths of three firefighters in Colorado have refueled debate over the Trump administration's focus on full suppression of new fires, reversing a decades-long trend towards embracing flames as a tool to burn off highly flammable old growth to help lessen the risk of too much fuel igniting catastrophic blazes. Critics of the new policy say that the newly created U.S. Wildland Fire Service was created by consolidating four Interior Department agencies, causing confusion. One former federal firefighter asked what was the real risk that justified putting those firefighters at risk.
4: Correspondent Lisa Dwyer. Job openings held at a surprisingly strong 7.6 million in May. The American labor market remains resilient. More details, srnnews.com.
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15: March 4th, 1865. The Civil War was nearing its end. The nation was exhausted, divided, and grieving. On that day, President Abraham Lincoln delivered his second inaugural address, just 700 words spoken in about 7 minutes. 41 days later, Lincoln would be assassinated. Yet the words he spoke that day still echo through history. In that brief address, Lincoln referenced God 14 times, spoke of prayer, and quoted scripture repeatedly. He reminded Americans that both sides of the conflict shared a common faith, saying both read the same Bible and pray to the same God, and each invokes his aid against the other. Lincoln understood that political division alone could not explain the nation's crisis. More than 160 years later, America still wrestles with division, truth, and our dependence on God. The question is whether we'll remember the wisdom Lincoln left behind.
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18: Today will be partly sunny with a thunderstorm expected this afternoon, reaching a high of 92. Tonight, there will be a chance of a thunderstorm in spots in the evening. Otherwise, it will be mostly cloudy with a low of 77. Tomorrow is forecasted to be partly sunny with a couple of thunderstorms in the afternoon with a high of 91. Tomorrow night will be mostly cloudy with a low of 79. That's your AccuWeather forecast. I'm meteorologist Joe Lundberg for AM 860, The Answer.
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0: Very good morning to you. Coast to Coast on O'Connor and Company, of course, originating from our flagship station, WMAL. The heart of the nation's capital, Washington. And in the Relief Factor studios. Today, though, broadcasting from New York City. And it's about to get 104 in New York. And you know what that means? The layer of urine on the sidewalks actually starts to bubble up, and you can actually see an effervescence of the human debris in Manhattan. What a beautiful city. I love it. The communists deserve it. Enjoy, Zohran. Try cleaning up the sidewalks. Almost as exciting as Los Angeles, home of our first guest here in this hour, Kurt Schlichter. Kurt, of course, senior columnist at Town Hall, my buddy, my friend, my colleague, author of multiple books, including the People's Republic series there. Kurt, good morning. How are you, my friend?
20: Well, thank you for allowing me to wake up to be greeted by the image of a roiling cauldron of hobo's former lemonade.
0: Well, you've been to Los Angeles and New York City. You know how it is.
20: The term is frescante.
0: Thank you for that. Everyone will be Googling that now on the Beltway. Kurt, yesterday, when the decision for birthright citizenship came down, most of my friends on the right, my colleagues, my pals, my buddies, they were blackpilling. They were ready to burn John Roberts and Amy Coney Barrett in effigy. They were slitting their wrists. They were angry. You took a different path. You're not thrilled with the decision, but your column actually saw very much a glass half full, if not maybe three quarters full. Explain your logic here.
20: Well, I think the best way to describe it for the Democrats is a Pyrrhic victory. It came down. Look, I was expecting, and I want to give you some background. I've only done this law stuff for 30 years.
0: Yeah, I left that off your resume, by the way. Kurt is not only a senior columnist and a retired colonel from the Army, he's also has been a practicing lawyer for three decades.
20: And let's not forget author of the new book, American Warlord, which you should go on Amazon and pre-order, American Warlord, coming out November 3rd. But it was supposed to be a 7-2 decision, maybe an 8-1 decision. I mean, you've got to understand the birthright citizenship interpretation that John Roberts wrote about. And then Amy Coney Barrett signed on, and that the three leftist judges agreed with because it, in this case, supported leftism. Although if anchor babies were about to go out and vote for the Freedom Caucus, you know they'd have been against it.
0: Yeah.
20: Harry Reid was when he put in legislation.
0: Right. Yeah.
20: To end it. This was the common understanding of how the birthright citizenship worked for 150 years. And there's a lot of conservatives out there going, well, but Kurt, the arguments against it are very, very good. Yes. Now, it's been the last 20 years where you've had this scholarship come, and there's been a lot of guys, Ilan Warner being one of the primary scholars on it,
0: yeah,
20: who've done a lot of work on it and really turned things around. Remember, things take a while to turn around. Roe versus Wade took 50 years to overturn. Second Amendment was 100 years where it was, well, if you want to pass a gun law, that's cool, until new scholarship convinced the court otherwise.
0: Yes.
20: And, the Democrats' favorite, Plessy versus Ferguson, of course.
0: Let's explore, that was the Democrats' favorite. Boy, they rode to town with that one.
20: Yeah, they love that one.
0: With their burning crosses and their hoods for decades. Let's talk about gun law. I think you make a very compelling argument, and it pains me to compliment your writing. You know that, Kurt. But you brought up the Heller case here as an example. So yes. Explain this to our audience here, because the Heller case was the first break in the dam there, the way you describe it, that led us to a whole string of decisions since then, right?
20: Yes. Yes. Law in the Anglo-American system is based on precedent. You tend to do what has happened before, and the courts are very reluctant to change it, but they will change it if you convince them, and it takes time to convince. You have to have academics writing about it. You have judges writing opinions on it. You discuss and debate, raise up new theories, raise up new ideas, and that's what happened with birthright citizenship.
0: For our listeners who don't remember the Heller case, if you could, just for a quick second, give us the quick background on Heller and why that is a good example here of what you're talking about.
20: Well, Heller, the Second Amendment was understood for a long time by most legal theorists and judges to mean that, you have the right to keep and bear arms, but it can be reasonably regulated. That is, if it's a reasonable regulation, well, that's fine. And, of course, that's the lowest kind of scrutiny, rational basis scrutiny. That means the judge looks at it and goes, well, it's not crazy. You know, there's a reason for this law, so we'll leave it in effect.
0: Yeah.
20: And that allowed a balancing test, which is, well, guns are dangerous, so we're going to subordinate the right to the need to protect people.
0: Right. Suddenly, anything is rational at that point, because the alternative is that people will get slaughtered by guns. So we have to be rational.
20: Yes.
0: Right. But then Heller became that tipping point.
20: Well, Heller was changed it and said, no, Heller said keeping guns is not a second rate right. It is a first rate right. You have to look at it with strict scrutiny, and you have to go through a serious analysis to see. And through subsequent cases, there are historical analog from the time of the founding to regulate guns in this way. In other words, you can't just say, well, I think it's a good idea. You have to say, well, it's a traditional regulation of guns of over like 150 years ago.
0: Right.
20: So we can't just do whatever we want. And this was a revolution that came because of legal study, legal controversy, and legal debate. It didn't just happen, even though there were a lot of us who thought that was the proper way to do it.
0: So using Roe as an example, Roe was passed in, they voted on Roe in 72, I want to say 73. And then for decades, there were other challenges to abortion laws, and slowly it started to chip away. But oftentimes, pro-life activists would lose outright overturning of Roe. Sometimes it was 7-2, then it was 6-2, it kept getting narrower. Here on birthright citizenship, you argue, we're already at 5-4.
20: Yes, we're very close. If one of the five judges goes away for some reason or retires, Donald Trump gets to appoint a new one, and we're going to see birthright citizenship become the new Roe. That is the focus of the Republican Party when it comes to judges. Every judge is going to get the question, where do you stand on birthright citizenship? The old traditional view, which I was taught in law school and never really thought about until new scholarship came along, or the new view, which I have come to be convinced by. I didn't just say, oh, well, it helps me politically. I think the scholarship shows, this is a better understanding of the 14th Amendment citizenship clause. So we're already at 4-5.
0: Yeah.
20: Or 5-4.
0: Yeah.
20: And if you look at Kavanaugh, who concurred, he concurred with the judgment. He said, you can't do it the way Trump did it, which was an executive order. But he specifically said, I don't think there's a constitutional problem with limiting birthright citizenship when it comes to like illegal aliens. Interestingly, Gorsuch, who signed on to the dissent outright, said, well, you know, a long-term illegal alien might be a different situation, but certainly birth tourists. So it's not quite as cut and dry, but it's still 5-4. You get, Sotomayor, who's not particularly healthy, decides to retire because of her health. You know, Trump gets another person. We have a very real chance of having a new understanding of the citizenship clause.
0: Could you explain a little bit more about that?
20: Calm down, black pillars.
0: Yeah. Play the long game. We Republicans are in it for the long haul. We've been doing this for 250 years now.
20: Much like
0: What about, and we've only got a couple of minutes left, but can you explain or maybe give us a roadmap for the Kavanaugh path? Is there a path right now, without waiting for Justice Sotomayor to retire, is there a path statute-wise, as Kavanaugh laid out there, that will pass the scrutiny of the Supreme Court?
20: I think it could. Of course, there's practical problems to passing legislation through the Congress thanks to the filibuster.
0: Oh, right.
20: And the fact that we may lose our majority in November. I plan to write about a town hall on Monday. There may be some executive orders. There may be some legislative ways to limit particularly obnoxious abuses like the birth tourism, the Chinese folks fly in for a day, have a kid, go back to Shanghai, and raise a communist with an American citizenship. I think there are ways to handle that. I think we'll also see limitations on who can come into the country. You know, if you are bulging with child, I expect you to be turned away at the door.
0: That will be an interesting policy development, too, and we'll keep an eye on Stephen Miller there. It sounds like he could hatch something like that. Let's go back to the most important thing. I would have mentioned it, but I didn't realize it was on pre-sale already. American Warlord, a brand new novel by Kurt Schlichter. Totally new. This is not part of the Kelly Turnbull series. You've got a brand new novel.
20: A new one.
0: Give us the quick pitch.
20: It is. Hey, man, a regular guy watches civilization crash, brings civilization back because he knows a little about Roman history, and he knows his way around an M4 rifle. It's a pretty cool book.
0: Kurt Schlichter.
20: All I can say is ahoy.
0: American Warlord. Go buy it. It's available for presale. And go to LarryCruise.com so you can take a cruise to the Caribbean with me and Kurt. 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
22: I'm meteorologist Joe Lundberg with your KFC weekend weather update. On Saturday, expect a mix of sunshine and clouds with a chance of a thunderstorm in the afternoon. The high will reach 91 degrees, introducing the KFC $10 bucket of the day deal. 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
0: As you know, we've been having a great time celebrating the 250th anniversary of the signing of our Declaration of Independence. This show originates out of Washington, D.C., where the Trump administration has absolutely pulled out all the stops for one of the greatest celebrations. If you're not able to make it down to Washington for this week's festivities, make sure you tune in and you watch. You watch the fireworks, you watch the concerts, you watch all the stuff that's going to be happening, because it's going to be phenomenal. Already has been. And yesterday, something very cool happened on the Mall. In Washington, where 13 new statues have been unveiled. I love this. Is that we don't build statues anymore for our heroes. We don't build monuments for our heroes. In fact, the political left, who dominates so much of the conversation in this country, they want to tear down the statues of our heroes. They want to rewrite our history. They want to, as our my friend and colleague Dennis Prager says, they want to have a proctologist's view of the founding of America. That's the 1619 project. That's we were just a bunch of rich, powdered wigged slave owners, landowners who were racist and bigoted and sexist, and those people don't deserve to be honored. Well, not this administration. Just like we can say Merry Christmas again, we can also say God bless America again, and we can celebrate our founding. And what better week to do it, and what better city to do it than Washington, D.C.? So take a look at this, or take a listen. As yesterday in Freedom Plaza, downtown Washington, D.C., 13 new bronze statues honoring those of the American Revolution. 13, that's right, for the 13 colonies. Here's Secretary of Agriculture Brooke Rollins.
26: For a time, it all seemed hopeless. The tearing down of the statues, the erasing of our great American history. But it also seemed hopeless 250 years ago. When the Patriots first waged the war, they were a ragtag band of rebels standing up against an empire with no real prospect of success. They didn't succeed, as we know, for the most part, for a couple of years. Casualties piled up, territories were lost, provisions disappeared. It wasn't until the summer of 1780 that the tide finally turned in the Americans' favor. Until that point, the odds were long and the cause was hopeless. But some causes are worth fighting for, dying for, and never giving up, even when the prospects themselves are so dim. Because in fighting in the battle, in this case, in declaring independence 250 years from Saturday, you show who you are and what you are made of. The 44 delegates who voted in favor of the Declaration at the Second Continental Congress knew that they were in for a long and a hard fight without any guarantee of success. In fact, likely the opposite of success. They turned aside from every easy path. the submission, compromise, and negotiation that was asked of them, and instead chose the hardest path imaginable, and that was independence. That says something about the strength of their belief and about the nature of the cause itself, that liberty admits and accepts no compromise ever.
0: One of the statues, and that was well done by Secretary Rollins, she's one of the stars of this administration. One of the statues is for Caesar Rodney. 250 years ago today, the final vote was happening to accept and adopt the Declaration of Independence. All the colonies were in line and voted for it, except for one, Delaware. Their delegation was split right down the middle. They had to break the tie. Caesar Rodney, 47-year-old lawyer and a general in the militia, was a delegate to the Continental Congress, but he was back in Delaware because he was suffering. He was dead. He was 80 miles away in Dover. He wasn't dead, but he was on his deathbed. He was dying, stricken. And they needed his vote. Word got back to him in Dover from Philadelphia. And Caesar Rodney, on the evening of July 1st, 250 years ago today, got on his horse and valiantly rode the 80 miles to Philadelphia. His spurs jangling on his boots, he climbed down off of his steed and hobbled into Independence Hall and cast that decisive vote, risking his life, the first amongst the men in that room to risk his life before they even voted and signed the declaration. But of course, once they all affixed their name, they were risking their lives as well, because if the experiment of American independence went south, as it should have at that moment, they all, as Ben Franklin said, would have hung together or hung separately. Caesar Rodney, an American hero, finally gets his statue put back where it belongs after it had been torn down by the radical lefts occupying the Democratic Party. Happy Independence Day, Caesar Rodney. Happy birthday, America.
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9: With SRN News, I'm Rich Thomason in Washington. It is a hot holiday week for millions of people across the Midwest, the Great Lakes, the Mid-Atlantic, the Southeast, the Northeast, intense heat and humidity settling in. There's no immediate relief in sight. The National Weather Service says it's not only uncomfortable, these conditions are dangerous. The heat index topping 100 degrees in some areas. President Trump is pressing Congress, do something about birthright citizenship. This after the Supreme Court struck down an executive order from President Trump that limited birthright citizenship. Meantime, the president applauding a separate Supreme Court decision, the High Court upholding state laws banning transgender athletes from playing on girls' and women's school sports teams. On Wall Street this morning, Dow futures are down 144 points, and NASDAQ futures off 133. More details, srnnews.com.
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22: Today, expect partly sunny skies with a thunderstorm developing this afternoon. The high will reach 92. Tonight, there is a chance of a thunderstorm in spots early, then turning mostly cloudy with a low of 77. Tomorrow will bring a mix of sun and clouds with a few thunderstorms possible in the afternoon and a high of 91. Tomorrow night will be mostly cloudy with a low around 79. That's your AccuWeather forecast. I'm meteorologist Joe Lundberg for AM 860, The Answer.

0: While everyone was focusing on the Supreme Court decisions, as well they should be yesterday, and of course we've been diving into them all morning here as well with great experts, by the way, joining us, and I want to extend my gratitude to State Representative Laurel Libby, who has been leading the charge in the state of Maine on transgender athletic policies. She joined us in our first hour. And then last hour, we had Carrie Severino of Judicial Crisis Network and Jim Campbell of Alliance Defending Freedom. And then we just spoke with Kurt Schlichter. While we've been doing our analysis of the Supreme Court decisions, what the ramifications are politically in real terms for moms and dads and taxpayers and citizens, yesterday there was work being done on Capitol Hill right across the street from the Supreme Court. In the House of Representatives, we had a hearing, another hearing, by the way, we can't get enough of them, about sanctuary policies, about sanctuary cities and sanctuary states, jurisdictions in this country dominated by Democrats who have decided to defy federal law. They just can't shake their instinct for secession, can they? And this is in their DNA, these Democrats. They decide that they pick and choose what federal laws to follow and which ones they respect and which ones they don't. And they have dehumanized and demonized ICE agents. These are federal law enforcement officers who are doing their duty to enforce immigration laws. And the creation of ICE was a bipartisan effort when the Department of Homeland Security was formed after the attacks of 9/11. Democrats helped write the legislation that created ICE. And now these ICE agents are dehumanized on a daily basis by these radicals who have become the establishment of the Democrats. And they are radicals. And they dehumanize enforcing immigration laws that Democrats actually helped write. The Democrat presidents signed into law. And Donald Trump's sin, the Republican Party's sin right now, is that we're actually following the law and enforcing the law. And for that, we get riots in the streets. Or we get these sanctuary policies where Democrats just decide if they're a governor or if they're a mayor or a city council or county supervisors or what have you, they just decide, oh, yeah, we don't like that law. That law makes us feel icky. So we're just going to ignore it. And what ends up happening? Well, criminals get protected. A criminal who is arrested and in custody under any other normal circumstance up until about 10 years ago, that criminal who was in the country illegally and has been arrested for breaking yet another law in our country, that criminal would be handed over to federal agents and they would be deported. But not anymore. Not in certain cities, counties, and states in this nation. That's why Republicans and the Judiciary Committee continue to have hearings focusing on the very real world ramifications of these un-American, unconstitutional sanctuary policies. Which brings us to yesterday on Capitol Hill, in that hearing room, Jessica Gorman, the mother of Sheridan Gorman, a young college student at Loyola University in Chicago, who was murdered in cold blood, gave her testimony. In Chicago, a sanctuary city. In Illinois, a sanctuary state, governed by a man, J.B. Pritzker, who wants to be president of the United States and will probably run so he can bring those great Illinois policies to all of us. I demand that you pay attention to Jessica Gorman right now because you need to hear her story. And if you're living in any state that has these policies, you need to echo her story to your politicians who continue to create a climate where Sheridan Gormans of the world can be murdered. Take a listen to her mother.
1: I'm a lover, not a fighter. I'm a lover. I love children. I love pumping people up and making them feel good about themselves. I'm not racist. I'm not xenophobic. We've done everything right, my husband and I. We taught our daughter to be a wonderful, beautiful person. Her love was extravagant. And now I'm going to have to spend my last waking moment, I'm going to have to spend fighting against these policies, fighting for people to say her name. So if you have the courage, please come talk to me. Come sit on that bench. I'll buy Congress a bench. Talk to each other. talk to each other. We shouldn't be screaming across the room. I mean, we also shouldn't say but, because I have to just say, and I understand that you're here for a reason. I don't understand why it's only the Republican side that cares about our American children. And I know that you're a mother. I know that you're a father. I deeply value that. But basically what you just did, what you said was, I'm so sorry for your loss. I have a daughter too. I have a son. I feel your pain. You don't. You don't feel my pain. Because the next words out of your mouth were, but. There's no but when your child is in the coffin. There's no but. And I need you to understand that. And if you ever want to talk about it, I'm here. I'm going to buy you a bench. I can put that on the record. I'm going to buy Congress the bench. And they can come and sit and hold my hand and look me in the eye and explain to me why illegal immigrants are more important than my daughter. I really want to know, because I don't understand. Please, I welcome you. I will listen. I will listen. I care. I just need you to explain it to me, because I don't, and I fear I will never understand.
0: You know, people think that the border issue is done. It's over. Trump won. He closed the border. Let's move on. Let's talk about gas prices. Let's talk about affordability. It's not over. It won't be over. As long as Jessica Gorman has to grieve like that and has to fight, why does she even have to come in and fight for laws being followed and obeyed in this country? The law's already there. And she has to go through this. She should be grieving her daughter. And by the way, the worst part of all of that, and it's heart-wrenching, is the fact that Jessica Gorman, a grieving mother who was testifying before Congress to make the case that our existing laws should be enforced and criminals should not be welcomed onto our streets when they should be deported, the worst part is she had to preface everything by saying, I'm not racist, I'm not xenophobic, but that's what we have to do now. That's what we're reduced to. That we're not allowed to grieve and express our righteous anger at the fact that our daughters should not have been murdered. Our daughters should still be alive if it weren't for the twisted, bastardized political perspective of one party in this country who refuses to enforce the law. And then if you dare to object and say, hey, you know what? Your politics ended up killing my daughter. Suddenly you are a racist. That you have to defend yourself. Oh, don't get me wrong. I'm not racist or anything. Grieve your daughter. Without having to grovel to these totalitarians. But that's where we are. I want you to hear a little bit more from Jessica Gorman. She was I just mentioned that her governor, J.B. Pritzker, wants to be president. Jessica Gorman has more right to be president, is more qualified to be president than her governor who put her in this situation right now. Hers is the voice that I would like to hear on a debate stage. But here's a little bit more of this grieving mother yesterday on Capitol Hill.
1: On March 19th, Sheridan went with friends to the lakefront in Chicago because they hoped they might see the northern lights. She never saw those lights. The man accused of murdering my daughter is Jose Medina, an illegal immigrant from Venezuela who should not have even been in this country. And even after committing a crime and having an outstanding warrant, he was left on the streets of Chicago to murder my innocent American child. But this story, it's not about him. This story is about my Sheridan. It's about how failed border policies, sanctuary city laws, and twisted leaders refused to cooperate with ICE. They sent her to her grave. It's about a government and politicians that forgot their first priority. And the question before this committee is painfully simple. When did protecting our American citizens stop being your first priority? And even more important, why did protecting our American citizens stop being your first priority? I want an explanation. I need one. And I deserve one.
0: Yeah.
1: But first, I want you to know who...
0: She is heart-wrenching. And it gets on. I beg you to go to town hall and watch that entire video. We've got it up at townhall.com and on our social media pages as well, and it's amazing. But I want to move to another moment in this hearing. Representative Mike Lawler in New York, who is one of the most moderate Republicans. And by moderate, I mean, you know, he reaches across the aisle. He tries to find bipartisan agreement. He's in a very purple district in New York, and they are throwing a lot of money into that district. So you would think that Representative Mike Lawler wants to, you know, keep his head down and just sort of make his way to Election Day and not rile up the left. But Mike Lawler showed me something yesterday. He showed me that he stands on the right side of this issue and is unafraid to speak up about it. He also showed me that he has no concerns about this election. Because take a listen to what Mike Lawler did in an exchange with Jamie Raskin in this hearing about these policies. These policies that are killing American girls like Sheridan Gorman. Take a listen.
2: The same outrage you feel about Renee Good and Alex Pretty,
3: Mr. Chairman,
2: you should feel about Sheridan Gorman and Lakin Riley and every Angel family in this country.
4: I do feel that outrage.
2: You do not. Because if you did, you would not support sanctuary
4: jurisdiction. Do you feel the outrage about Alex Pretty and Renee Good?
2: You should be ashamed of yourself.
4: You don't belong in this committee. You should get the hell out of here. You don't understand the rules of the committee. You don't understand the Constitution.
2: You're a disgrace.
4: Full of it.
5: Mr. Raskin,
2: you're full of disgrace supporting sanctuary policies.
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2: I wrote a whole New York Times op-ed about it. You should be absolutely ashamed of yourself.

0: And if every single election this year, especially in those districts that are up for grabs, there's about 15 or 18 of them that will determine who is in the majority in the House of Representatives. If every single one of those districts votes based on the border and immigration policy and sanctuary policy, Mike Johnson keeps that gavel. And if every single one of the Republican candidates brings the kind of passion and fire and intensity that Mike Lawler, and I'm not a, listen, I disagree with Mike Lawler on a lot of stuff. But damn it, he was good yesterday. And this is exactly the passion and the focus and the intensity that every single Republican has to have now to Election Day, or honestly, all is lost. More to come on O'Connor and Company.
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1: A couple of more things. We've got a great conversation ahead here in a couple of minutes about the incredible contribution that America has made to the world with regard to air conditioning, and how, again, some countries just refuse to jump on board the, you know, what, 70-year trend of air conditioning saving our lives. I do want to do that, but I want to continue to drill down a little bit on this conversation yesterday over sanctuary policies. Please, Republicans, if you're listening, lead with this. Every town hall, every commercial you do, Democrats will open that border again. Democrats refuse to enforce our laws. American citizens are dying because of these sanctuary policies and millions of dollars being wasted on people who should not be in this country, who already broke our immigration laws. They should be gone because of that. And now they're breaking further laws. And this idea that this exchange with Lawler and Raskin yesterday was so telling. Because Raskin and the Democrats, as you know, they all went and did a vigil. They went and prayed and you know, rented their clothing over the death of these two agitator protesters, Antifa adjacent types, Rene Good and that other guy who was a nurse and who kicked out the taillights of a ICE vehicle the week before he was shot. Because he brought a gun to the ICE protest where he was interfering with federal agents doing their jobs. But all they want to talk about are those two deaths. And they don't want to talk about the thousands who have been murdered by illegal immigrants in this country, murderers, rapists, kidnappers. They don't want to talk about them who have been allowed to stay in this country and celebrated as dreamers by the political left and protected by the political left, who have killed innocent Americans. To compare those people, those gang members, those thugs, those murderers, the Democrats want to compare them to an ICE agent or a Border Patrol agent lawfully discharging their firearm in the course of their duty as a sworn officer of the United States government. They want to compare this woman, Sheridan Gorman, who was murdered in cold blood as an innocent victim, minding her own business. They want to compare her to Rene Good, who drove her 3,000-ton vehicle right at an ICE agent in the middle of a protest, and in the middle of that ICE agent conducting his lawful duty. He discharged his firearm. He didn't want to. He shouldn't have had to. But to compare Rene Good, who threatened the life of an ICE agent with her vehicle on an icy, snowy road in Minneapolis, to compare her death at the hands of law enforcement to the murder of Sheridan Gordon is so morally bankrupt and so twisted that it is warped. And it defies any moral explanation. But those are the boundary lines of this political discussion. Those are the terms under which this election is taking place. And Republicans need to get that. They need to inject it into their veins. And they will win going away. Make their opponent agree with Jamie Raskin that the real tragedy here is Rene Good. Not all of these American women who have been sexually assaulted and murdered by illegal immigrants protected by their party. Mike Lawler, by the way, was not done as he left that hearing room, and it got very heated, as you just heard. Independent journalist Nicholas Bellassi stopped him in the corridor there, and take a listen to this. Go, Lawler, go.
2: Do you mind if I just ask you about the exchange with Raskin, since it's going viral online, just to tell exactly what happened with the committee's rules versus, you know, how you were handling it with the victim's family?
3: This is very simple. We had to listen to their 10-minute diatribes, Pramila Jayapal and Jamie Raskin, in which they dismissed my constituents. They said, "We're sorry for your loss, but we shouldn't even be having this hearing." Their comments were outrageous. They were disgraceful. And I didn't respond to it. I went into my introduction. The fact that they decided multiple times to try and cut me off because they didn't like what I had to say This is ridiculous. This is ridiculous. To fully appreciate and understand why Jessica Gorman is here, you actually have to understand what happened to their daughter. And the reality is that they didn't want to hear it. They didn't want to hear what happened to Sherrod and Gorman, or that their policies that they support contributed to her death. That's a fundamental fact.
1: Got it. Thank you. There's Mike Lawler being quite fired up, as you heard and as you saw. And that's what we need. Also, by the way, as I mentioned, we mentioned it yesterday, too, Europe continues to defy technology and the science, and they refuse to use air conditioning. France, a Paris politician, blamed America and U.S. air conditioning for the deaths of 1,300 people in her country. She opened a letter saying, "Dear American journalists and social media influencers, for days some of you have been criticizing and making fun of Paris because the city doesn't have air conditioning. This is rich. As the second largest emitter of greenhouse gas emissions in the world, you bear a significant amount of responsibility for global warming and the consequences we in France are experiencing. Your SUV is killing people in France." Or they could just turn on the air conditioner. Talk tomorrow.
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6: With SRN News, I'm Rich Thomason in Washington. As America celebrates its 250th birthday this coming weekend, the legislative branch has called it quits, at least for the time being.
7: The House leadership on Tuesday abruptly canceled votes and sent lawmakers home early for the holiday recess. Speaker Mike Johnson's majority once again ground to a standstill by a Republican split over their own party's agenda. In this case, it's a standoff blocking the annual defense bill as the holdout Republicans pushed to include President Donald Trump's own priority, the Save America Act, a strict voter ID bill. Speaker Johnson spent 4 hours last week at the White House and spent another 2 hours with the president this week on a path forward. Bernie Bennett in Washington.
6: A group sounding an alarm warning that Venezuela's fragile health care system being stretched to the limit in the wake of last week's two strong earthquakes. Damaged and understaffed hospitals being overwhelmed by the injured, and infectious diseases are flaring up in the disaster zone. Carlotta Wolf with the UN's Refugee Agency.
8: In La Guaira, the hardest hit state, food shortages are widespread, basic services have broken down, and connectivity has been largely severed. Community tensions are rising as access to assistance remains constrained.
6: The government's putting the death toll at more than 1,900, but experts view that as a significant undercount as more bodies are hauled from the rubble every day and morgues struggle to handle the influx. It is a shocker, the defeat of veteran Denver Congresswoman Diana DeGette in the Colorado Democratic primary, defeated by Democratic Socialist Melat Quiroz. U.S. Senator John Hickenlooper fended off a challenge from progressive state Senator Julie Gonzalez. In the governor's race, State Attorney General Phil Weiser won the Democratic primary. This is SRN News. California lawmakers consider expanding abortion.
9: The state assembly has passed and sent on to the Senate a bill that would provide all public school teachers 14 weeks of paid leave so they can go get an abortion. Under terms of the legislation, the teachers would not have to pay for their abortion leave out of their regular vacation or sick time. While a growing number of states are passing laws to restrict abortion, California and several others are doing all they can to make terminating a pregnancy easier. Michael Harrington reporting.
6: A sweeping draft report by President Trump's Religious Liberty Commission argues that separation of church and state does not mean the banishing of religion from public life, but rather keeping church and state in a kind of balance. The report touts the value of religion to society in terms of providing humanitarian work, anchoring families, and acting as a conscience monitoring government. It also argues that notions of strict church-state separation can be traced to a God is dead ideology. SRN News. A tennis legend returns to Wimbledon where things didn't go as she had hoped.
10: 23-time Grand Slam champion Serena Williams lost in the first round at Wimbledon in her first professional singles match in nearly 4 years. The 44-year-old Williams displayed the same powerful serve and heavy ground strokes that won her 7 Wimbledon titles. But 87th-ranked and 20-year-old Maya Joint from Australia via Michigan won more of the big points.
11: I don't know what just happened, to be honest.
10: Joint says she didn't get much sleep up until 2 a.m. just thinking about the match in Serena Williams.
11: She has such an aura. She's such a legend.
10: I'm Ed Donahue.
6: Americans' attitudes about the economy improved slightly last month as gas prices declined. However, their outlook is still mostly negative by historical standards. The Conference Board says its Consumer Confidence Index rose 0.6 of a point to 91.2 in June. SRNNews.com.
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18: Today we'll bring a mix of sun and clouds with a chance of a thunderstorm in the afternoon. The high will be 92. Tonight there is a chance of a thunderstorm early, then skies will be mostly cloudy with a low of 77. Tomorrow, expect partly sunny skies with a few thunderstorms possible in the afternoon. The high temperature will reach 91. Tomorrow night will be mostly cloudy with a low of 79. That's your AccuWeather forecast. I'm meteorologist Joe Lundberg for AM 860, The Answer.
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0: From the wild world of DC politics to America's culture clash, brace yourself for the reality check you've been waiting for. The one and only Mike Gallagher.
1: The socialists are on the move. They're on the march. Big win last night in Colorado. Big win for a so-called Democrat socialist. Here we go again. Another shocking upset of a Democrat incumbent. I saw a headline this morning getting ready for work where somebody posted that President Trump and J.D. Vance and others are condemning this Democrat Party march into communism. I welcome it. I think it's absolutely time that the battle lines are drawn, the political battle lines, of course, that we understand the stark difference between our side and theirs, and we wake up and realize we do have a country worth fighting for, worth saving. So more on what happened in Colorado. There's still the fallout over the birthright citizenship ruling from the Supreme Court. But there's a story that we came across that blows my mind. And it comes out of Tennessee, of all places. A story that's going to leave you so infuriated, so despondent, so disappointed, but a complete snapshot of the times that we are in. If I told you there was a teacher, an instructor, a professor, a leader of young men and women, a professor at the University of Tennessee, woman, somebody by the name of Tamir Sherinian. If I told you that Tamir Sherinian, who's a professor at the University of Tennessee in Knoxville, posted after Charlie Kirk was murdered, "The world is better off without him in it. Even those who are claiming to be sad for his wife and kids, like his kids are better off living in a world without a disgusting psychopath like him. And his wife, well, she's a sick F for marrying him. So I don't care about her feelings." Now that's Professor Tamir Sherinian. Now, you're going to tell me the obvious solution is you got to suspend this kook. You got to kick this lunatic out. You can't have this monster teaching kids. You know what the state of Tennessee has done? I'm laughing because if I don't laugh, I'm going to cry. Made this lunatic a millionaire. Check this out. The University of Tennessee System Board of Trustees approved a $1.9 million settlement for this wretched woman. She was put on administrative leave after the post. She did apologize after she was going to lose her job, and she did. She was finally fired on February 11th. The UT chancellor, Donde Plowman, wrote, "Your words celebrated a gruesome murder, which horrifically took place on a college campus similar to our own," and then went on to callously demean the grief and loss felt by the widow and young children of the victim, while mocking any grief felt by others who sympathize with the surviving family. So all normal reactions, correct? You with me so far? Well, of course, she sued the university, claiming her constitutional rights were violated. The University of Tennessee System Board of Trustees is going to give her $1.9 million. Let it sink in. Let that sink in. There is evil all around us. Sometimes it's daunting to know how much evil is there. You do realize that monsters like this fired ex-college professor who can now put a lot of money in her bank account, put her feet up, sit on the beach, coast into retirement, or take that money and use it as seed money for other filthy, horrific, anti-American ventures, whatever this monster chooses to do. Now she's going to be a millionaire when she does it. Think about that. Let me read the post one more time, please, just so you can hear it and realize that this post earned her $1.9 million. The world is better off without Charlie Kirk in it. Even those who are claiming to be sad for his wife and kids, like his kids, are better off living in a world without a disgusting psychopath like him and his wife. Well, she's a sick F for marrying him, so I don't care about her feelings. That miserable, hate-filled, horrifying post earned her $1.9 million. This is one of those days where I'm sort of short on words. Maybe you can fill in the blanks and join me with your reaction. 1-800-655-MIKE, 800-655-6453. Way to go, University of Tennessee. 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

0: Gallagher.
1: Kind of takes your breath away, doesn't it? It really does. People are finding it hard to believe that what does a college or a university supposed to do when somebody does that, something that egregious? If somebody on my team said something, let's just say the unthinkable happened and some popular, progressive, far left figure was brutally assassinated, and we didn't agree with that progressive's point of view. Let's say it was, I'm not going to even mention a name because I don't want to put those words in the universe, but you get my point. Some hypothetical, progressive, far left, one of these, well, hey, there's a lot of them out there now, these Marxist, communist, Democrat, socialists of America, folks, the Soros-funded far left loonies who are winning elections all over the country, even in states like Colorado. And let's say one of them got brutally killed. And you know, it doesn't get much more grotesque than what happened to Charlie Kirk in front of all those people in Utah on that college campus. And somebody on my team took to social media and said, and I'll just quote the post itself, somebody wrote, somebody on my team, somebody that works for me, the world is better off without that progressive. Even those who are claiming to be sad for his wife and kids, look, his kids are better off living in a world without a disgusting psychopath like him. His wife, well, she's a sick F for marrying him. I don't care about her feelings. Now, my reaction would be, how quickly can we get that person on my team who did that out of the building? They need to be fired, not 2 weeks, not a month. Right now, they're gone. Imagine now that you're a college professor. A professor named Tamir Sherinian. And you posted those exact words about Charlie Kirk's assassination. And the college president and the university, they're appalled, they're mortified, they put this person on leave, they fire this person. Person Sue said, I had a constitutional right to do that. And the University of Tennessee System Board of Trustees came along and awarded this monster $1.9 million. Made her a millionaire. A millionaire. It's just for attacking and mocking the grief and the horror, all because of the hatred in this degenerate's heart. And I guess the University of Tennessee, they could have made a decision. Maybe we shouldn't make this person a millionaire. Maybe we shouldn't award $1.9 million to this slug. But they did. Text messages coming in. 800-655 Mike, Indiana writes, karma will catch up with her one day. Well, one would think. I don't know. I wonder if these bad people ever face maybe eternal consequences for their horrific, hateful actions. Georgia writes, I wish that Erica would sue her for defamation for $1.9 million. That'd be some poetic justice, huh? What do you make of this story? The University of Tennessee, agreeing to pay a college professor $1.9 million after calling Charlie Kirk a disgusting psychopath and said the world is better off without him. Edgar's in Waynesboro, Georgia. We'll start there. Hey, Edgar, how are you?
2: I'm good. How are you?
1: Pretty good, sir. What's your reaction to what Tennessee did on this case?
2: My reaction is that no one should get paid public funds for making such statements. And I don't understand. I'll be honest with you. First thing I do is check citizenship status.
1: Of the professor?
2: Yes.
1: Yeah, yeah.
2: She's here, and she's not an American citizen. Deport her butt and be done with her.
1: ASAP. Do it tomorrow. Yeah, you're right. But Edgar, you're raising a really good point here. I never even thought of this as I saw this story and got so disgusted. Those are taxpayer funds. That's a state college.
2: Yes.
1: That's our money. That's
2: public funds.
1: Yeah.
2: That's public paying for her to make a statement so ridiculously cruel. It's unbelievable.
1: You're so right. Good point, Edgar. Thanks. One open line, 800-655-MIKE. Another text from California. We have a right to free speech, but not the consequences of free speech. Free speech doesn't mean you get away with anything you want. Okay, you can post on social media that you hated Charlie Kirk and you hate Erica, and I guess you hate their kids because you're filled with hate. But if you've got a job on the taxpayer dime, hate to break it to you, sweetheart, you can be fired. Nope, not in Tennessee. Look, all bets are off, and it's not just Tennessee. We all know it's not limited to Tennessee. Bill's back from Delaware. Hey, Bill, how are you?
0: Hey, good morning, Mike. I didn't catch all the parts about the story. I hadn't heard about it before, but she got the money because she was fired. Is that correct?
1: She sued, saying that her constitutional right to free speech was violated.
0: Because she got fired?
1: Well, yeah, she lost her job. She was okay. Fired in February, so correct.
0: So if I get this right, you think she should have got fired for making a comment about Charlie Kirk, but when comments made by Trump about Rob Reiner and John McCain and Nancy Pelosi's husband, these comments were probably okay with you, or seemed to be okay with most of MAGA.
1: They weren't. There's no hypocrisy. I expressed very publicly my disappointment in President Trump for what he said about Rob Reiner. I expressed very publicly my concerns and my disappointment in some of the things he said. And you're going to equate the two. Nice try. You people can never get out from under having to bring everything back to Donald Trump. Every chance you get to bring stuff back to Donald Trump, you never miss a beat, do you?
0: He's the head of the country, and if he's spouting this information...
1: Why don't you stay on the case for a moment? Why don't you stay on the story we're talking about? Do you think she should be fired for what she said?
0: No.
1: Of course you don't. Do you agree with her? Do you agree with her sentiment? Did you celebrate Charlie Kirk's death?
0: When you say celebrate, I didn't have a party, but I wasn't bothered by it. I don't like political violence.
1: You weren't bothered by it. You weren't bothered by it. You weren't bothered by his murder?
0: Absolutely not.
1: Well, and you just exposed yourself for the monster you are. You're no different than the professor. You ought to be ashamed of yourself.
0: For the double standard.
1: There's no double standard. I just proved your double standard wrong. I told you that I completely condemn what President Trump said. You're a monster, Bill, and you ought to be. You ought to look in the mirror. Oh, okay. Your family ought to be ashamed of yourself. Your friends ought to be ashamed of you. Your coworker, and look, keep an eye on Bill in Rehoboth Beach, Delaware, because that's the kind of people that are out there right now. Evil is all around us. Thankfully, there are things like a good movie to cleanse the palate from somebody like Bill. Thankfully, there's a movie that you can now watch in the comfort of your home. Thankfully, The Story of Everything is now available for home viewing. Had a great run in the theaters for weeks. Now, The Story of Everything, of course, this clown, poor Bill, would just, his head would explode. He'd get hives because I'm sure he doesn't believe in God or a creator or thinks that, I'm sure Bill believes that we're an accident. 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It's a wonderful movie. 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
5: With SRN News, I'm Rich Thomason in Washington. It is a hot holiday week for millions of people across the Midwest, the Great Lakes, the Mid-Atlantic, the Southeast, the Northeast. Intense heat and humidity settling in. There's no immediate relief in sight. The National Weather Service says it's not only uncomfortable, these conditions are dangerous. The heat index topping 100 degrees in some areas. President Trump is pressing Congress to do something about birthright citizenship. This after the Supreme Court struck down an executive order from President Trump that limited birthright citizenship. Meantime, the president applauding a separate Supreme Court decision, the high court upholding state laws banning transgender athletes from playing on girls and women's school sports teams. On Wall Street this morning, Dow futures are down 144 points, and NASDAQ futures off 133. More details, srnnews.com.
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9: March 4th, 1865, the Civil War was nearing its end. The nation was exhausted, divided, and grieving. On that day, President Abraham Lincoln delivered his second inaugural address, just 700 words spoken in about 7 minutes. 41 days later, Lincoln would be assassinated. Yet the words he spoke that day still echo through history. In that brief address, Lincoln referenced God 14 times, spoke of prayer, and quoted scripture repeatedly. He reminded Americans that both sides of the conflict shared a common faith, saying both read the same Bible and pray to the same God, and each invokes his aid against the other. Lincoln understood that political division alone could not explain the nation's crisis. More than 160 years later, America still wrestles with division, truth, and our dependence on God. The question is whether we'll remember the wisdom Lincoln left behind.
10: Hugh Hewitt says we're in a propaganda war.
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12: This afternoon, expect overcast skies with a few intense thunderstorms creating humid conditions. These storms could lead to temporary flooding on roads, and in areas with poor drainage, the temperature will reach a high of 92 degrees. Tonight, there may be isolated thunderstorms early on, but skies will gradually clear up, remaining warm and muggy with a low of 77 degrees. That's your AccuWeather forecast. I'm meteorologist Joe Lundberg for AM 860, The Answer.

0: Mike Gallagher.
1: A lot of reactions coming in to Bill from Rehoboth Beach's comment in Delaware. Washington State writes on the text line, what else would you expect from Bill? Don't we know somebody else from Delaware? Birds of a feather flock together, I think a reference to former President Joe Biden. I don't know that Joe Biden would sink that low. But here's what's fascinating about, and I'm glad Bill called, because let's examine what he said in that call. And incidentally, I can appreciate the argument that somebody has a constitutional right to say whatever the heck they want. They are not free from consequences, but if that's Bill's argument, that she shouldn't be fired, the professor, if you're just joining us, we're talking about a University of Tennessee professor who's going to get $1.9 million to settle a lawsuit after she was fired for calling Charlie Kirk a disgusting psychopath, saying the world is better off without him in it. His kids are better off living in a world without a disgusting psychopath like him and his wife. She's a sick F for marrying him, so I don't care about her feelings. That was a college professor named Tamir Sherinian. She's obviously fired. She challenges the University of Tennessee on First Amendment grounds, and she wins. They settle. The University of Tennessee System Board of Trustees approved a $1.9 million settlement to this cretin, this monster, this excrement. So along comes Bill, calls the show, and has no problem admitting something that just jumped out at me in the call. He wants to bellyache about Trump and how Trump can be crass, and he wants to bring Trump into it, and how you guys on MAGA defend Trump when, okay, and again, there's no hypocrisy on my part. I didn't like when Trump said what he said about Rob Reiner and his wife's murders. I didn't like when he said something very crass after what's his name? The guy who died. I'm drawing a blank on his name because I'm seeing red. My blood pressure is up from Bill. The government official, the former FBI guy who died, and then Trump blasted him. I forget his name. I can see him. He died of old age. I mean, he was an old guy, but he was a. The guy with Hillary, I'm just absolutely blanking out. I got to double up my think factor. The tall guy that died and then Robert Mueller, thank you. Better late than never. Robert Mueller. And Trump blasted him. When somebody dies, just leave it alone for crying out loud. And I criticized Trump when he said that. So Bill's attempt at calling me a hypocrite, of course, fell flat. It was a pathetic effort to drag Trump into something like this story, because that's all these Trump haters can do. It's all they got. It's who they are. But here's what's fascinating to me, and this is what I think is worth evaluating. He was willing to say that he wasn't bothered by Charlie Kirk's murder. Now, again, back to my hypothetical. Well, we don't even have to be hypothetical. When Paul Pelosi got his head cracked open by that lunatic with the hammer, you weren't bothered by that? If you weren't, you got a problem. When Gabby Giffords was nearly killed and left paralyzed by a would-be assassin, you're not bothered by that? It was horrific. But Bill in Rehoboth Beach is willing to call a national talk show, seen and heard all over the country, millions of viewers and listeners, and he's willing to say, and I appreciate his honesty, he's willing to say, I wasn't bothered by his death. Now, the Bills of the world, the leftist, America-hating, joyless, miserable people, they are feeling emboldened these days. There was a time when you wouldn't call a national talk show and admit to something that sinister. There was a time when you wouldn't dare. You might think it in your private moments. You might feel it in your heart because you're hateful. And certainly this professor, Tamir Sherinian, is hateful. Certainly Bill from Rehoboth Beach is filled with hate and rage. But there was a time when people like them used to keep it to themselves. But the willingness to admit, I wasn't bothered with seeing a young husband and father have a bullet tear open his neck with the blood spurting out horrifically in front of all of these college kids and professors and supporters. I wasn't bothered by that at all. Wasn't bothered by it. Now, that mindset, that emboldenment, if you will, that willingness to say something that evil so publicly, like on a talk show like mine, that's being reflected in the halls of our schools, our colleges, our universities. These freaks on the left are feeling their oats. This big win last night. Another rook, never been in politics, comes along. Their only claim to fame, tax the wealthy, Trump's the devil, free stuff. Another socialist upends, I think it was a 15-term incumbent. So I think there's a connection between Bill's call and the way things are going in America. The lunatics, the inmates in the asylum, are thumping their chest, and they're feeling more empowered, more emboldened than ever before. Bill's party is a party of death and violence. I mean, it's really a death cult. Bill's party has become unrecognizable from what Democrats used to be. And the scary thing is, a guy like Bill doesn't even realize it. So we're happy to point it out to him. we're happy to let him know. 800-655-MIKE. Chuck's in West Virginia. Chuck, how are you?
0: Fine, thank you.
1: Yes, sir. What's up?
0: I was just listening to all the, with the bills and all that. I think we're in the days of sorrow, where it says in Matthew 24 that it spells out the whole thing. When Christ was asked two questions, what would be his coming and what was the end of the world? The end of the world is not the end of the earth. The end of the world is that people. And we're coming to a point where our little phones has made the world small. And
1: right. So
0: much hate's pumping through it that we got to take a moment and remember what Christ said. These things have to come to pass. So don't worry about it. Read Matthew 24 and it puts it right with today.
1: I'm sorry to interrupt you, but it's such a wonderful reminder, Chuck, the power of the Bible right now, the power of prayer, the power of our faith, because that's the sword. That's our weapon. That's how we defend the evil in the world, the Bible. And Chuck, it's so important that people remember that, because people are really down. People are despondent. For many Americans, Chuck, this feels very biblical. What we're going through right now, it's right out of the Bible, don't you think?
0: I absolutely agree. And I hated it when Charlie got killed. We always talk about with parables. You got a campfire and you keep pulling the wood out of it, before long you don't have a fire anymore. And they're trying to exterminate us and trying to get us away from here. But
1: not be bothered when they exterminate one of us, when they kill one of us. People like Bill say, oh, I'm bothered by that. The college professor says, hey, the world's better off without him. F his wife. I don't care. She was a sick F for marrying him in the first place. That's the evil that we're facing. appreciate your call and your spiritual reminder. That's a really, really important thing, Chuck. Thank you. Todd's back from Atlanta. Hey, Todd, how are you?
2: Hey, Mike, I just wanted to make the point that nobody stopped that professor from saying anything. She expressed herself, her First Amendment. The same with Jimmy Kimmel. They just don't want the responsibility for the vile hatred that they spew at everybody.
1: They don't want any accountability for what they do. They want to take no responsibility for the horrific thing. And look, what are universities at this point going to do? I guess the University of Tennessee System Board of Trustees made a calculated decision giving this monster $1.9 million to go away would be better than fighting her in court. Now, think about this. They have no ability to fire a college professor who produces such a horrible, hateful, evil thing. Imagine your kids going to that college professor's class. By the way, the professor will not be reinstated if there's any, you know, silver lining here in terms of the settlement. Part of the terms of the settlement, she's not going to get her job back. But let's say the part of it was you had to put her back in the position. How'd you like to have a kid goes to that school? How'd you like to have your son or daughter taught by a real life boogeyman, by a monster? And these are monsters. Bill's a monster. People that had any comfort or satisfaction or weren't bothered by the brutal, cowardly assassination of Charlie Kirk. Monsters all around us. And are they going to continue their march? Or are we going to stand tall and push back? 800-655-MIKE, 800-655-6453. Join us.

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1: Gosh, I'm getting some sad news out of Jacksonville, WBOB, which is our affiliate there. And there's a very weird, I don't even want to get the wrong information out over the air, because the texter Richard in Jacksonville puts both names of the very popular morning show that precedes us as one of them had passed away, but I don't know which one of them has passed away based on Richard's text. I mean, I think Richard means well, but I don't think he realizes he said two different things. If somebody from WBOB land, please text me and tell me what happened. It sounds like one half of the morning show duo at WBOB in Jacksonville unexpectedly passed away. And gosh, I love that station and I love the people there. And I know Ed Dean and Roger, and they've got a great, great team. So if somebody can please fill me in, because bless his heart,

0: poor Richard in Jacksonville doesn't realize it, but you're not indicating to me which one of them passed away. You act like in the first text, it's one of them. In the second text, it's the other. And I don't know. And who knows if any of it's true? I can't find anything online right now. So, hey, instant feedback. The text line, 800-655-MIKE, is a great way to get instant information to me. And everybody loves to text. And, gosh, my heart is heavy thinking of apparently a terrible loss at WBOB. Apparently it was Roger Henderson. Doggone it. Just an unexpected passing. Ed Dean and Roger Henderson, real popular morning show team at WBOB in Jacksonville. Thank you, everybody, for blowing up my text line. Poor Richard in Jacksonville said, Ed Dean passed away then with Roger Henderson, and then Roger Henderson died. I'm like, what? Who died? But sadly, it was Roger Henderson. And our prayers for God's comfort and healing for Roger's family and friends and many fans. I know Ed's got to be hurting. To the whole team at WBOB, our hearts go out to you. We're so sorry for that, for your loss. Unexpectedly, too, as I understand it. So Roger Henderson, the sidekick there in with Ed Dean in Jacksonville, our deepest, I'll reach out to Ed, see how he's doing. He's a great guy. They have a great radio station there. I was there last year for a terrific event. Had a blast. We're so, so sorry for the loss there at WBOB. 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Have you noticed the kind of conservatives who are perfectly okay with the disgraceful Supreme Court decision to uphold birthright citizenship? Isn't it fascinating to see who the establishment folks are? Some of them even pretty close to me. Not going to mention names. I don't want to pick fights. Oh, Amy Coney Barrett, she's not bad at all. She's great. She's good. What? We're going to dive into this some more today because I'm really amazed at the way a lot of so-called conservative pundits are reacting to the horrific Supreme Court decision upholding birth tourism in America. We're going to break all that down. Also, Ken Cuccinelli, former Attorney General, great Commonwealth of Virginia, he's going to join us. I wanted a legal perspective on this to find out what Congress now can or cannot do in the wake of the cowardly decision by the Supreme Court to keep letting people coming into our country and giving birth to babies that become American citizens. That and more all ahead. Stay with us.
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14: With SRN News, I'm Rich Thomason in Washington. Off he goes. President Trump is in the air taking his first ride aboard the brand spanking new Air Force One, the plane donated to the U.S. by Qatar, a country that Mr. Trump says has treated us very well.
15: The Emir Tamim, who's a great gentleman, he said, no, I'd like to make a contribution to the country. So it was very nice, and we're able to do it in about 5 months, you know, bring it up to the presidential standard, meaning security-wise.
14: The president, now on his way to North Dakota, he'll be speaking at the dedication of the Theodore Roosevelt Presidential Library. It's a first. For the first time, Republicans will be holding a national convention in advance of the all-important midterm elections.
16: It's an unusual event aimed at boosting turnout in races that will decide whether the party maintains control of Congress. The convention will be held in Dallas on September 9th and 10th. Although both major parties traditionally hold blockbuster conventions during presidential campaigns, Trump has long floated the idea of a similar gathering this year to focus voters' attention on a sprawling collection of House and Senate races. Democrats considered holding a similar convention but rejected the idea as they struggle with fundraising woes. Keith Peters, Washington.
14: And so it begins.
17: A threatening heat dome will engulf the central and eastern part of the country this week, with heat index temperatures, which combine air temperature with humidity, soaring into the triple digits in some places. Conditions will bring above-average temperatures to World Cup host cities like Boston, Philadelphia, and Kansas City, Missouri, all of which have open-air stadiums. Bob Agner reporting.
14: And on Wall Street, this first day of the new month, stocks starting off in the red, the Dow down 198 points, NASDAQ 201 points lower. This is SRN News.
3: Foundations of Freedom, a look at America's founding principles and the leaders who shaped our nation.
18: March 4th, 1865, the Civil War was nearing its end. The nation was exhausted, divided, and grieving. On that day, President Abraham Lincoln delivered his second inaugural address, just 700 words spoken in about 7 minutes. 41 days later, Lincoln would be assassinated. Yet the words he spoke that day still echo through history. In that brief address, Lincoln referenced God 14 times, spoke of prayer, and quoted scripture repeatedly. He reminded Americans that both sides of the conflict shared a common faith, saying both read the same Bible and pray to the same God, and each invokes his aid against the other. Lincoln understood that political division alone could not explain the nation's crisis. More than 160 years later, America still wrestles with division, truth, and our dependence on God. The question is whether we'll remember the wisdom Lincoln left behind.
14: Egg producers will have to shell out millions to settle price-fixing charges.
19: The Justice Department and 17 states reached settlement agreements with three major egg producers this week to resolve allegations that the companies illegally colluded for years to raise prices, including when the cost of eggs soared to record highs last year. The investigation found that Balmain Foods, Versova, and Hickman's Egg Ranch coordinated on bids submitted to Ernerberry Publications, a company that runs an index key to determining how much grocery stores, restaurants, and others pay for billions of eggs each year. None of the companies admitted wrongdoing, but will collectively pay $3.3 million.
14: Correspondent Lisa Dwyer. Job openings held surprisingly strong, 7.6 million in May, and taking analysts by surprise. More details at srnnews.com.
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26: Today will be partly sunny with a thunderstorm expected this afternoon, reaching a high of 92. Tonight there will be a chance of a thunderstorm in spots in the evening. Otherwise, it will be mostly cloudy with a low of 77. Tomorrow is forecasted to be partly sunny with a couple of thunderstorms in the afternoon with a high of 91. Tomorrow night will be mostly cloudy with a low of 79. That's your AccuWeather forecast. I'm meteorologist Joe Lundberg for AM 860, The Answer.
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0: From the wild world of D.C. politics to America's culture clash, brace yourself for the reality check you've been waiting for. The one and only Mike Gallagher.
1: President Trump, being President Trump, responded to the Supreme Court ruling on birthright citizenship this way. He took to Truth Social and he wrote, "I would like to congratulate President Xi and the great country of China on their massive birthright citizenship win." President Donald J. Trump. I wish he would have included, "Thank you for your attention to this matter." He's referring, of course, to the well-known practice of birth tourism, where Chinese mothers come into America. There's a whole racket of gaming the system and having babies on American soil so that they can have an American citizen child. I've got friends in South Texas who've told me how pervasive the practice is, where women from Mexico get pregnant. They come across the border illegally in many cases, or maybe perhaps they have some kind of a way to get across the southern border legitimately. There's a lot of border crossings that go back and forth that are legitimate. We don't really ever talk about those very much, but when we say the border is sealed, the border is secure from illegals, from people swimming across the Rio Grande and that sort of thing. But apparently it is an ongoing, well-known, well-established practice for women from Mexico, from Guatemala, and yes, from China, to come into the United States with the express intent of giving birth on American soil so that they can have a U.S. citizen as a child. And then, of course, glom off all the benefits for the rest of that child and that family's life they can get. It's disgraceful. But you know what's crazy to me? And I'm really reluctant to go down this path, but I think I must. I'm not going to mention names. Maybe one name. I might mention Eric Erickson. But there are a lot of establishment conservatives with podcasts and columns and TV shows and radio shows who expressed complete satisfaction and understanding over this disgraceful birthright citizenship ruling by the Supreme Court. And if you've noticed, they're all the same kind of country club Republican establishment types. Look, the Democrats have a big headache on their hands with the establishment Democrats being upended by these lunatic radical Marxists, like what happened in Colorado yesterday. A multi-term incumbent congresswoman gone because a socialist came out of nowhere and beat her. There is momentum. This is not a one-off. Zohran Mamdani was not one and done. So they got their own problems with the step, but we do too. I'm thinking about John Thune and his refusal to budge on the Save America Act, the Mitch McConnells of the world, the establishment Republican vibe is still pretty strong. I want to pick the brain of a smart person to react to yesterday's decision. Ken Cuccinelli was the senior official performing the duties of Deputy of Secretary of Homeland Security, well-known as a Attorney General from Virginia. He served in the Virginia Senate. He's a lawyer. He's a smart guy. Ken Cuccinelli is going to join us next to break down what this ruling means, what Congress can do, and where we go from here. Welcome in to a July 1st episode of the Mike Gallagher Show. Hard to believe we're more than halfway through the year. Glad to have you here. Our number is 800-655. Mike, tons of breaking news. And you're not going to want to miss my conversation with Ken Cuccinelli next here in the Relief Factor Studios. This is for all the same people.
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6: Mike Gallagher.
1: There certainly is a lot of helplessness, and that's the feeling that Americans are feeling over this Supreme Court ruling. Really one of the most epic failures to protect American citizenship we've seen. And yet, there are a number of conservative pundits and prominent folks on our side who are just seem perfectly content with allowing this scam to continue. When I heard that Ken Cuccinelli might be available to kind of analyze this, I jumped at the opportunity. Of course, he was a former acting deputy security, a secretary of the Department of Homeland Security, former attorney general from Virginia, Virginia senator. As we welcome Ken Cuccinelli to the Mike Gallagher Show, you've got so many titles. I always want to properly call our guests by their title. I don't know which one to pick. Can I just call you Ken?
3: That works just fine. The three-letter ones are much better than the four-letter ones.
1: We don't like four-letter ones at all. Great to see you again, sir. And welcome back to the show. Can we dive into some of the, peculiar defenses we've seen from fellow conservatives who seem to go down the path of saying, it's the 14th Amendment, it's in the Constitution. We all know what the intent was of the 14th Amendment, I think. We understand slavery and the children of slaves being given the right to be American citizens, to be full citizens, but not somebody from China who wants to participate in a money-making scheme or a mother from Guatemala or Mexico. And I want to just give you an example. I don't want to pick on people here, but I want to just give examples of Andy McCarthy, Amy Coney Barrett's a great justice, faithfully originalist, independent-minded. Eric Erickson is going on and on about how she just stuck to the Constitution, that Trump overreached with his executive order. Ken, what do you make of some of the peculiar support that Justice Amy Coney Barrett and John Roberts and the others are getting for this, what I thought was pretty well understood to be a pretty disgraceful ruling?
3: Yeah, so I would put them in separate categories. I mean, Justice Barrett has delivered on some very tough issues over her short tenure, whereas, and the Chief Justice has been on the right side of some things, but he's also been critically the make or break vote against traditional conservative originalist positions. And of course, the granddaddy of them all is not the birthright case. It's Obamacare,
1: right,
3: where he first switched sides and concluded that Obamacare was constitutional as a tax. And it was the only court to ever conclude that. None of the lower courts, even the ones ruling against us, said it was a tax. President Obama, as you will recall, famously pounded his chair. This is not a tax. This is not a tax. And so Chief Justice Roberts has a much longer track record of in the most critical cases, most of the most critical cases, not on overturning Roe v. Wade, but he's been against us. And in his analysis, which is who owns the majority opinion in this birthright case, he looked at the same information that the rest of us did. I filed a brief on behalf of the Center for Renewing America in this case. We looked at the very same information, and he called the evidence scant in support. And Justice Thomas dealt with this very aggressively, and he rattled off a whole series of rather clear evidence supporting the position that people who are here illegally, as opposed to legally, who have children here, those children are not citizens. And the presumption, I think your comments about Justice Barrett from conservatives like Andy McCarthy and Eric Erickson, who in other contexts I agree with, just not in this one, they are forgiving her. They're being forgiving still. I don't hear that for the Chief Justice really very much, because he has a much longer track record of being on the wrong side of cases like this than Barrett does. But this was a big ruling, make no mistake about it. Kavanaugh kind of played a middle ground here and provided what he described as a statutory path to reaching the conclusion that you and I clearly agreed should have been reached on a constitutional basis. And unfortunately, the Chief Justice turned that language that has been the focus of this case, subject to the jurisdiction thereof, into what lawyers would call surplusage. It is irrelevant. It doesn't do anything. And courts have traditionally avoided interpretations of statutes and constitutions where you end up with language that has no meaning or impact. And that's one of the mistakes from a jurisprudential standpoint that was made here. And Justice Thomas points it out superbly in his dissent.
1: Stephen Miller had a reaction last night I saw on TV. We wrote it down. He said, there is no possible reading of the 14th Amendment that applies to foreigners with foreign loyalties, foreign citizenship, foreign obligations, foreign everything. If your ruling requires you to suicide your civilization, your reading of the Constitution is wrong. Ken, I can't disagree with that. Can you?
3: Yeah, you know, the famous quip in that vein is, the Constitution is not a suicide pact. and frankly, at a slower level, I think this case should have been fallen into that category. Stephen Miller's describing the same thing in the same way, but I'll refer to the famous example that the Constitution is not a suicide pact. Amen. And as ruled yesterday, it leaves us defenseless, not just to our neighbors, but to our enemies, the Chinese, the Iranians, the Russians, etc. When you've got a Joe Biden as a president and they literally throw open the doors, then they can populate our country. And frankly, we're seeing the Islamic world do this to the Western world. And we have opened the door to that avenue here. And it's going to be a very hard row to hoe to fix it. It appears to require a constitutional amendment. Even with Kavanaugh's statutory approach, he would only be a fourth vote. Now, Justice Barrett didn't issue an opinion. So it's not clear whether she would join the Kavanaugh position or not if it was a law confronting the Supreme Court. But Senator Schmidt has already submitted legislation. Senator Paul submitted a constitutional amendment in April. And, you know, in the 1990s, if you go look at Dianne Feinstein quotes and Harry Reid quotes and Chuck Schumer and Nancy Pelosi in the 90s, they would have voted for this amendment.
1: I know.
3: But not now.
1: Not now. The world has changed. We're visiting with Ken Cuccinelli, and I know you lead the Election Transparency Initiative, and this is so important. Yeah. Which is going to lead to our final question about where we go from here. Somebody pointed out to me that Charlie Kirk had posted something a year or so ago. It feels like Charlie left us a tweet for about everything. Charlie wrote, imagine if a pregnant lady broke into your house and had a baby in your living room and then says she now has a legal right to stay in your house forever. That's how insane it is, granting birthright citizenship to illegals. Charlie, as was often the case, was right. Let's talk about election transparency, Ken, if we may, because, again, with your Election Transparency Initiative, it's called Election Transparency Now, you're fighting for clarity, for transparency, for secure elections. President Trump is already saying this now as a result of this birthright citizenship ruling. I mean, now more than ever, we got to get the Save America Act passed, come hell or high water.
3: Yeah, absolutely. Absolutely. And it looks like we're going to need to see some money attached to it so it can go through reconciliation. The Democrats have essentially vowed not to vote for anything, no matter what it is. They're not going to vote for the National Defense Bill, which is typically what's called must pass legislation in Congress in the run up to the midterms. They don't care about America. They just are controlled by their Trump derangement syndrome. And so you need a vehicle that only requires 51 votes, and the only possible one is a reconciliation bill. I believe the Republicans in the House should kill the FISA bill until the Save America Act is passed. I hope the president will veto the housing bill, which he says doesn't do much anyway, and I agree with him. Normally, the government getting into an industry like housing makes it worse, as you know. And I don't think this bill would be any different in that regard. So he should veto it until he gets the Save America Act attached to it. Not promised, not a vote, but on his desk. This is a president who makes deals and follows through on them, and he's been committed to election security for a long time. This is, I agree with him, a critical element of protection. And for the folks who say, well, you know, we shouldn't have the federal government doing A, B, or C, there is one thing only the federal government can fix in this bill, Mike, and that is the citizenship piece.
1: That's right.
3: Because the federal government has screwed it up, and federal courts have made rulings that lock the states out of being able to easily enforce citizenship requirements, even though they're in the law. They're unenforceable without the Save America Act provisions related to protecting citizens' right to vote, meaning only citizens voting. That has to be fixed in Washington. It was screwed up in Washington and in federal courts. Only Washington can fix it. The states cannot. And that's an absolute necessity. And I, frankly, I hope that the Republicans in the Senate will come together and at least 51 of them pass the SAVE Act through reconciliation, probably funding free IDs for people too poor to afford them, if such people exist. And, you know, that's the excuse that's always used.
1: Yep.
3: But I'll tell you, my state, Virginia, when we required IDs, we made them available for free.
1: Yep.
3: So, and I, every state that requires them, that's my understanding as well. So and it, those and excuses it, and, are just that. They're excuses.
1: And it removes that ridiculous excuse that they use. Ken Cuccinelli, right. My audience and I appreciate your leadership on this, your clarity. Please keep fighting the good fight, and we're grateful that you could spend some time with us today here on the Mike Gallagher Show. All the best, sir.
3: Good to be with you. Happy 250th.
1: Yes, sir. Happy 250th. Ken Cuccinelli, let's get your reaction to all of this. It is bizarre to see some of these reliable conservatives rallying to Amy Coney Barrett's defense. We'll see what you think about it. 1-800-655-MIKE. 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
14: With SRN News, I'm Rich Thomason in Washington. Now that the Supreme Court has spoken, President Trump is urging Congress to take action on birthright citizenship. The High Court struck down the president's executive order limiting such citizenship. Mr. Trump says it's a bad ruling for the country. He's urging lawmakers to draft legislation that would address the issue. Strait of Hormuz remains a big sticking point, standing in the way of a settlement between Iran and the United States. The U.S. insists the strait is an international waterway. Iran says it should control the Strait of Hormuz. President Trump is now in the air on board the brand new Air Force One. He is heading to North Dakota, where he'll be speaking at the dedication ceremony for the Theodore Roosevelt Presidential Library. And on Wall Street, stocks opening in negative territory this morning. More details, srnnews.com.
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15: Foundations of Freedom, a look at America's founding principles and the leaders who shaped our nation.
0: March 4th, 1865. The Civil War was nearing its end. The nation was exhausted, divided, and grieving. On that day, President Abraham Lincoln delivered his second inaugural address, just 700 words, spoken in about 7 minutes. 41 days later, Lincoln would be assassinated. Yet the words he spoke that day still echo through history. In that brief address, Lincoln referenced God 14 times, spoke of prayer, and quoted scripture repeatedly. He reminded Americans that both sides of the conflict shared a common faith, saying both read the same Bible and pray to the same God, and each invokes his aid against the other. Lincoln understood that political division alone could not explain the nation's crisis. More than 160 years later, America still wrestles with division, truth, and our dependence on God. The question is whether we'll remember the wisdom Lincoln left behind.
2: 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It was earned through relentless hard work, painful sacrifice, and deep-rooted faith in God and each other. As our 250th birthday draws near, that pride swells in every American heart like never before. Thank you for living the values that made us great with quiet dedication and strength, with eyes fixed on tomorrow and hearts full of hope. America's greatest days are still ahead of us. 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
18: This afternoon will bring partly sunny skies with the possibility of a thunderstorm reaching a high of 93 degrees. Tonight, there may be isolated thunderstorms in the evening. Otherwise, expect mostly cloudy conditions with a low of 77. Tomorrow, we'll see periods of sunshine mixed with clouds and a chance of a couple of afternoon thunderstorms reaching a high of 93. Tomorrow night will be mostly cloudy with a low of 78. That's your AccuWeather forecast. I'm meteorologist Joe Lundberg for AM 860, The Answer.
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1: I'm not really enthusiastic about picking fights with people who have talk shows or columns, you know, pundits and analysts who are on our ostensibly on our side of the equation. I don't like picking fights. I'm not going to mention names. So I'm asking you to not, you know, please refrain from bringing up the individuals who have this bizarre affection for Amy Coney Barrett, who has let us down. Of course, she has been on the right side of a number of issues, but this one is massive. This one is somebody mock one of these conservative pundits out of Atlanta who's establishment through and through. And somebody said, "Oh yeah, you know, he doesn't beat all of his kids. He just beats three of his four kids." I mean, it's not that bad. But you get the idea. It's like, give me a break. Bending over, oh, she's a great justice. Uh-huh. Sure. All she had to do was get this one right. Justice Thomas, for his part, Justice Clarence Thomas, wrote a scathing dissent against this birthright citizenship ruling. He points out that the decision devalues American citizenship. Well, of course it does. It makes it meaningless. He said the original intent of the 14th Amendment was enacted with the one pervading purpose of securing equal citizenship for the freed slaves. Now, all these smart kids, oh, what the hell, I'll mention their names, Hugh Hewitt, Guy Benson, Eric Erickson, Andy McCarthy, they're all rallying around Amy Coney Barrett, around Amy Coney Barrett's defense. They know better. They know. What, you're going to disagree with Clarence Thomas? If you're a conservative, you don't appreciate Justice Thomas and think he knows what he's talking about? Hey, you're smarter than he is with your talk show or your column or your gig over on, you know, Newsmax or Fox News? I don't know about you. I'm with Justice Clarence Thomas. I'm not with John Roberts or Amy Coney Barrett. Here's the border czar, Tom Holmes. And again, sorry to get wound up here. Friends can disagree. Can't wait till Mark Davis gets back from vacation. I'll see what Mark thinks. I have a hunch he's with me on this. Big time. This is a knife, as Stephen Miller put it, a knife in the soul of what it means to be an American citizen. And it's now more reason than ever to get the doggone Save America Act passed. Here is the border czar, Tom Holman, on Fox News yesterday with Will Cain.
4: I have no real response. Look, I've met hundreds of angel moms and dads, and I remember every one of those stories, tragic stories. Their children should be alive today. My worst nightmare is to bury a child, bury my children. And look, the bottom line is, here's the answer. They won't tell you, they won't give you this answer, but here's the truth. Because open borders, illegal immigration, is about their future political power. Because they think when the Democratic administration gets back in power, they're going to award amnesty to millions of people. Who do they think is going to be future Democratic voters? And remember, during the Biden administration, we had record amount of illegal immigration on the border. They also overturned the Trump census rule, where illegal aliens, millions of them, in sanctuary cities will be counted in the next census, which equals what? More seats in House for the Dems. They sold this country's safety and national security out for future political power. Because I can't think of another reason you would open that border up, let millions of people in this country illegally, and not want ICE to enforce immigration law. Even today, they're talking about abolishing ICE, not funding ICE and CBP. They sold this country out. They sold these American parents out for future political power. There is no other excuse.
1: No other way to describe it. I mean, they sold this country out, and a shocking betrayal of what it means to be an American citizen. I mentioned the Stephen Miller quote to our guest, Ken Cuccinelli. Here he was with Jesse Waters last night on Fox News.
5: Well, I had two feelings. First, the fact that it was 5-4, so agonizingly close, just underscored that the legal community on the right and left has been so wrong for so many years, saying this is going to be a 9-0 ruling against President Trump. The heartbreaking part of this is thinking about what it means for America over the long term. Well, the short term and the long term. Look, President Trump won some massive, unprecedented victories with the Supreme Court, like the Haitian TPS ruling, the asylum ruling, the slaughter ruling, giving him unfettered authority to terminate federal bureaucrats. But this is absolutely a deep knife wound in the heart of the American Republic. Look, Jesse, I can step tomorrow onto the deck of a 747. It does not mean that I am the pilot of that plane and I'm qualified to fly it. Just physically being on U.S. soil does not make you a citizen or qualified to carry on or capable of executing the inheritance of this country. We have people from all over the world, from third world nations, nations that on their own would have never invented the wheel, let alone modern technology, let alone medicine, let alone air travel. And they can just come into the country, have a baby at a hospital, paid for by you and me, and then that baby's automatically a citizen. That baby can sit on a jury when he turns 18 and sit in judgment of you and sit in judgment of me and sit in judgment of our loved ones, can decide who our mayors are, our governors are, our presidents are. Citizenship means nothing if it is open to everyone. The idea that you can have a cruise ship filled with foreigners and they just dock at a port for an hour and someone has a baby, Jesse, the baby's an American citizen. They can vote in every election for the rest of their lives. They can be living in a foreign country and cashing welfare checks from American citizens. Look, I know that some of the justices who worked on this, they think that they're so intelligent. There is no possible reading of the 14th Amendment that applies to foreigners with foreign loyalties, foreign citizenship, foreign obligations, foreign everything. And here's another point. Here's a pretty good clue your constitutional interpretation is wrong. If your ruling requires you to suicide your civilization, your reading of the Constitution is wrong. President Grant and the congressman in the 19th century did not want to create an automatic third world citizenship requirement for America. It's an abomination, but let's thank President Trump, because of President Trump's courage and leadership, we are now on the precipice. Yes, we were dealt a setback, but because of his courage alone, we're on the precipice as a nation of being in a position to end this travesty once and for all. And that's what we have to fight for.
1: It is a travesty, and it is crazy, but you know what's even crazier? Is watching some of our pundits, some of our fellow conservatives, claim that this is not a big deal. It's the concept. We've had this for 150 years and nobody what's the difference? Nobody minded until now. Oh, right. You know why we mind now? Because we've got this influx of illegals who want to have babies on American soil so they can have an American citizen in the family. You know, the massive immigration, legal and illegal, is something we've got to contend with. Thankfully, Trump has shut down a lot of the illegal immigration. But when you combine what we're up against with birthright citizenship, it's going to be the undoing of our country. I was reading somebody online this morning pointed out, look, this has already cost us New York City. Not a lot of people realize that Zohran Mamdani was elected by winning the majority of foreign-born voters in New York. And New York, of course, is a sanctuary city with a staggering 2 million foreign-born residents. I mean, a lot of people refer now to this whole area. I'm in New York today. I popped in here unexpectedly, sort of a surprise. I'll tell you about my visit to New York here in just a minute. But they call the area the Commie Corridor. This is the Commie Corridor. And, you know, last week, New York voted to send 3 openly socialist candidates to Congress. So this vote may have sealed America's fate. And the progressives are on the march. They're loving the Supreme Court's birthright citizenship ruling. That's what they wanted. And look what happened in Colorado. What was this woman? Is like a 15-term Democrat incumbent congresswoman. And along comes yet another young socialist pinko. I've got to get that phrase out of mothballs. Nobody ever uses that word anymore. That's an Archie Bunker term, but hey, it works. I'm going to start calling them the pinkos. Malat Kiros is a 29-year-old. Whole theme of the campaign in Colorado for Malat Kiros is to rail against Israel. And, as a result, defeated 15-term incumbent Diana DeGette. Now, Diana DeGette checked all the Democrat boxes. Just like this Scott Wiener fellow in San Francisco who got bombarded with hatred when he tried to show up at a park somewhere the other day. The only sin is believing Israel has a right to exist. So Kiros, another Democrat Socialist of America member, who bashed Democrats all throughout her campaign, she won in Colorado. And again, the far left wins. So look, I came into work. My producer, Tracy, pointed out the helplessness we have, the feeling of helplessness we have. You're not helpless. I railed about this yesterday. There's more of us than there are of them. You got to make sure you're registered to vote. You got to get 10 people to register to vote. You got to take friends, family, co-workers, fellow churchgoers to the polling place. We gotta fight for this country. And we gotta fight to get the Save America Act passed once and for all. President Trump is absolutely right when he delivered a message on Truth Social. Look, in light of the tremendous loss in the Supreme Court this week regarding voters' rights, he said, look, all voters have to show photo ID. All voters must show proof of citizenship, no mail-in ballots. He's so right. We got to get there. Now, some of my fellow conservative pundits are saying, don't get despondent. The victory is at hand. It's just going to take a while. But Americans are waking up. Eyes are being opened. Let's hope and pray that's true. 800-655-MIKE, 800-655-6453. 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
1: 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Never forget, it has no empathy. 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I'm Kim Commando, and every Thursday, I will cut right through it just for you. 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I called it Splash of AI, and it shows regular people how AI is actually saving time and real money right now. 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
3: Isn't it wild how different Americans, even on the same side of the ideological spectrum, can react to something like this devastating birthright citizenship decision? I mean, I'm really kind of stunned. I'm reading some of these comments again. I'm not going to mention names. I'll share with you what they said. One of them said, "Amy Coney Barrett is a great justice, faithfully originalist and independently minded." Another one wrote, "ACB has been a thoughtful conservative justice, and I'm so glad she's on the court." Another one wrote, "This is a big day." This is yesterday. "Big day for real deal originalists." And to all of these conservatives who are celebrating the destruction of American citizenship and what it means, for all these smart kids in the room, you're smarter than Clarence Thomas? You're smarter than the conservatives on the court? You don't think Clarence Thomas is an originalist? Why is Clarence Thomas so appalled by this ruling? One of them said, "The decisions correctly apply the first

0: and 14th Amendments. Uh-huh. Right. So that women from China can come over here, pop out a baby, and put a lot of money in their purse on their way back to Beijing. It's insane. And I have to tell you, it's one of the things we're up against. The establishment is not going to let up. Establishment is going to establishment. And it's probably why they secretly hate Trump. I'm telling you, if you feel this way about something this obvious, how do you feel about Trump? Because Trump is the antithesis to what it means to be an establishment Republican. Very frustrating. Very frustrating. Somebody just texted, come on, Mike, name names. Nah, I threw a couple out there. I don't want to pick fights with some of these guys. I like them. I'm disappointed in them. I'm a little confused by claiming that they're essentially saying Clarence Thomas doesn't know what he's talking about. Which, you know, normally they think he's great. Why don't you read his dissent, Andy McCarthy? Well, I don't know. It's the only name I'll put up. It's the only name I'm willing to put. We were after him about something a week or two ago. Can't even remember what it was. He went rogue on something else, too, last week. I snuck into New York. My boss, Phil Boyce, was given an award, the gold standard in network programming and talk. He is, of course, our VP of the spoken word format at Salem Media. And Barrett Media put together, they've got a great event going on in Chelsea here in New York City. And Jason Barrett asked me if I would do a video introduction for Phil, who was honored yesterday. And I said, I got a better one for you. How about I come into New York quickly and we'll surprise him and I'll introduce him in person, which I did. Phil was shocked. He had his beautiful family there. Andrew Wilkow, a lot of people don't know this. Andrew is Phil's son-in-law. His beautiful wife, Brittany, and their kids. They were there. Diana was watching from home in Orlando because she's been a little bit under the weather. But what a nice treat it was to be able to honor my boss, my mentor. He hired me 30 years ago at WABC. So now we've come full circle together. We're working together. He's a friend, a confidant, and my boss, make no mistake, but he's also my mentor. So it was fun to, even though it's New York, I came in quick. I'm headed back to Florida. Can't get out of here fast enough. But it was good to visit with everybody yesterday at the Barrett Media Seminar. Great job to those guys. There's a great movie out, The Story of Everything. Darwin would be so embarrassed if he was alive today to see all of the academics trying to indoctrinate our kids into believing that there's no God, there's no creator. I've been telling you for a while now about this movie, The Story of Everything, that explains a deeper truth written in the stars and in the very code of our DNA. It's called Intelligent Design. And the cultural gatekeepers, they don't want you to talk about it. They don't want our kids to know that we were created by a creator. They don't believe. They're not believers. 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You're going to really enjoy it. Coming up, I mentioned the Charlie Kirk tweet about a pregnant woman giving birth in your living room and expecting to live there for the rest of her life. Where do you hear what happened? I've got to go back to this story of a Tennessee professor. University of Tennessee professor celebrates and gleefully is joyful over Charlie Kirk's assassination. She gets fired. Now she's a millionaire. We'll tell you all about that awful story next.
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0: Been a long time since I've been this excited about a movie like The Story of Everything. 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
8: With SRN News, I'm Rich Thomason in Washington. President Trump says his objective in taking on Iran remains unchanged. It's
9: the denuclearization of Iran. It's very simple. And Iran cannot have a nuclear weapon.
8: Domestically, the president says things are going quite well.
9: Otherwise, all of this stuff that we look at, all of these things that we do, the country's never had activity like it's got right now. So we're building more factories and car plants and other things. We went for years without ever building one car plant. Now we're building many car plants.
8: Mr. Trump now on his way to North Dakota. He'll be speaking at the opening ceremony of the Theodore Roosevelt Presidential Library. A Democratic socialist, the victor in Colorado's Democratic primary for the U.S. House District, 1st District.
10: It was a stunning defeat Tuesday for 30-year incumbent Diana DeGette, losing to a 29-year-old former lawyer and Democratic socialist in the 1st Congressional District.
11: I'm Maylock heroes! We will not wait to take the fight to Donald Trump and the oligarchy!
10: Audio courtesy of KMGH. In other races, U.S. Senator John Hickenlooper fended off State Senator and Progressive Julie Gonzalez. And in the race for Colorado Governor, State Attorney General Phil Weiser won the Democratic primary and is favored to win in November. I'm Donna Water.
8: As the nation celebrates its 250th birthday, the legislative branch has called it quits for now. House leadership abruptly canceling votes yesterday, sending lawmakers home early. Speaker Mike Johnson's majority once again gridlocked by rebellious Republicans rejecting the GOP agenda. Watching Wall Street on this first day of the month, stocks are mixed. The Dow is up 119 points, while the NASDAQ is down 104 points. This is SRN News. In our ongoing SRN News special series titled Faith and Freedom, we hear from Brad Brandon, founder and CEO of Across Nigeria, an organization bringing aid and relief to persecuted Christians in that country. He shares today how America is unique to the rest of the world in both benevolence and security.
12: We historically have been a country that has helped people who can't help themselves. We have made the world a better place. I think that's the importance of the United States, is God has placed us in such a elevated position in the entire world that we can make a difference for people who are really suffering. We're the only country that can do that. We are the greatest force for good in the entire world. That's what America 250 is about.
8: Brad Brandon adds that he is thankful for the current administration, which has moved to help address the atrocities committed in Nigeria. This is SRN News. Coffee lovers rejoice. Price relief for that cup of joe could be on the way soon.
13: Nestle may reduce coffee prices for consumers as bean costs decline, a senior company executive said Tuesday. The company will consider lower bean prices when setting retail prices, a potential boost to consumers seeking some relief from high coffee prices in recent years. Coffee prices rose sharply in 2024 and reached record highs in 2025 after adverse weather affected supplies.
8: And that's correspondent Bill Alexander. Americans' attitudes about the economy improved slightly last month as gasoline prices declined, but their outlook is still mostly negative by historical standards. The Conference Board says its Consumer Confidence Index rose 0.6 point to 91.2 in June, a figure that is still below the year-ago reading of 95.2. More details at srnnews.com.
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17: March 4th, 1865. The Civil War was nearing its end. The nation was exhausted, divided, and grieving. On that day, President Abraham Lincoln delivered his second inaugural address, just 700 words spoken in about 7 minutes. 41 days later, Lincoln would be assassinated. Yet the words he spoke that day still echo through history. In that brief address, Lincoln referenced God 14 times, spoke of prayer, and quoted scripture repeatedly. He reminded Americans that both sides of the conflict shared a common faith, saying both read the same Bible and pray to the same God, and each invokes his aid against the other. Lincoln understood that political division alone could not explain the nation's crisis. More than 160 years later, America still wrestles with division, truth, and our dependence on God. The question is whether we'll remember the wisdom Lincoln left behind.
18: 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The American story isn't ending. It's just getting started. And the chapters ahead will be the most inspiring of all. AM 860 The Answer. Online at TheAnswerTampa.com.
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19: Today, expect partly sunny skies with a thunderstorm developing this afternoon. The high will reach 92. Tonight, there is a chance of a thunderstorm in spots early, then turning mostly cloudy with a low of 77. Tomorrow will bring a mix of sun and clouds with a few thunderstorms possible in the afternoon and a high of 91. Tomorrow night will be mostly cloudy with a low around 79. That's your AccuWeather forecast. I'm meteorologist Joe Lundberg for AM 860. The Answer.
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3: From the wild world of D.C. politics to America's culture clash, brace yourself for the reality check you've been waiting for. 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
0: We're about to enter the 4th of July holiday, celebrating America's 250th birthday. Somebody said that the New York Times posted an article about all the reasons to be hopeful of America during our 250th birthday. And according to this person on X, the article was full of America bashing and praise for foreigners. I think those of us who are proud to be an American and hopeful of our country aren't relying on what many believe to be the foreign invasion of people who want to do harm to us. And if you think I'm exaggerating or you think I'm misstating this, I want to take you to Dearborn, Michigan. Dearborn, Michigan is a huge Islamic community, big Muslim population. This is the district that Rashida Tlaib in the U.S. Congress represents. And she's one of the absolute worst. One of the worst in... now, look, she's going to be Mary Poppins compared to this new... this tidal wave of Democrat socialists who are coming along. I mean, what happened in Colorado is supposed to be a big shockwave. Here we go again. These are not becoming shockwaves anymore. These aren't upsets. The socialists are winning. And I'm tired of calling communists socialists. I'm going to start using the term pinko. Can we bring pinko back? Anything wrong with the term pinko? Here's a pinko, Malat Kiros, the 29-year-old anti-Israeli socialist, stunningly defeated 15-term incumbent Congresswoman Diana DeGette in the primary race. Another win for the far left, another win for the loonies. And look, I like it. I like the contrast. I don't know, patriotism versus communism. You're going to get to decide. Radical Marxist ideology versus common sense, constitutional realities. So let me take you back to Dearborn, Michigan for a moment. When you hear me say that we're being infiltrated by foreigners who want to do us harm, there was an event in Dearborn that was called the Dearborn Palestine Fundraiser. And one of the speakers, my apologies, I don't have his name. Listener actually sent this to me, but we verified that it happened. It was covered. I want you to hear what radical anti-Americanism sounds like in Michigan, of all places. Dearborn, Michigan, to be exact.
1: Is going to be more of the message that should be sent to the people here, in that they have achieved victory. We haven't done anywhere near enough. And the people here, I promise you, we do feel ashamed. We do feel like we're not doing enough. We do feel like change needs to come, because change must come. And in the form that it must come is that this empire, the American empire, that's been hurting our people since the beginning, the imperial Western powers that have been hurting our people since the beginning, they must fall. And inshallah, they will fall. And my message to the people of Gaza and oppressed peoples across the world is that there are people here, both young and old, who are going to be willing to fight and are willing to put their lives and everything they can on the line to bring these empires down, because they must come down.
0: They must come down. The empires must come down. The American empire must be vanquished. And then along comes Chief Justice Roberts, Justice Amy Coney Barrett, ruling in favor of birthright citizenship, destroying what it means to be an American citizen, twisting and perverting what the 14th Amendment intended. Oh, it's been in place for 150 years. What's the big deal now? I appreciated seeing Alan Dershowitz, the famed Harvard law professor, appear with Megyn Kelly to put it in kind of real simple black and white terms. about how stupid, how idiotic it is to protect and defend foreigners who come into this country to have a baby and give that child birthright citizenship. Here's Professor Dershowitz with Megyn Kelly.
2: So this is a very interesting conflict between textualism and common sense. Look, let's start with birthright citizenship. It's the dumbest idea ever conceived of anybody. No smart person would ever put birthright citizenship in a constitution. Almost no other country in the world has it. All the examples that you've given and the others have given about people just being born in the country and then leaving, of course you're right. Birthright citizenship is stupid, stupid, stupid. Also, it was never intended to cover people from China who come here, give birth, and then go back and have no allegiance to the United States. That's all clear. The problem is the wording of the Constitution. The wording of the Constitution is dumb, but it's there. And so you have a textualist, and I could understand a real conservative textualist like, you know, our dear friend Justice Scalia, who was saying, well, you know, I'm not empowered to change the Constitution. The Constitution says born in the United States, subject to the jurisdiction thereof. Yeah, maybe. So I would hope that, A, the Constitution would be amended to make sense, but unlikely.
0: So, you know, well, there are paths, there are steps, there are things that we can do, and I'm hoping and praying that Americans are going to follow President Trump's lead, who in a very humorous way yesterday posted on Truth Social, I'd like to congratulate President Xi and the great country of China on their massive birthright citizenship win. Signed, President Donald J. Trump. And that's, of course, because of the Chinese birth tourists who come in here. It's a real mess. This is a real, real mess. And again, consider the paths. Consider the ways that it can be done. I'll lay those out for you here in just a moment, because President Trump laid them out himself in a Truth Social post. We also want to tell you about a fired University of Tennessee professor who got $1.9 million for laughing and mocking the death of Charlie Kirk. I'm not kidding you. It's as shocking a story as you'll hear. I'll share that with you as well. We just want to welcome you aboard to a Wednesday, July 1st episode of The Mike Gallagher Show. 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
0: Small genius, Mike Gallagher. Taking a live look at Vicksburg, Mississippi. Looks like the Ole Miss, the mighty Miss, Ole Mississippi River. 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Salem News Channel, Amazon Prime Video, Samsung TV Plus 1177. It's fun to put Salem News Channel on your home TV in the living room, whether you've got Apple TV or Roku or whatever you have. snc.tv for all the ways you can watch Salem News Channel. Thanks for tuning in. I appreciate Jesse Kelly, who's a conservative host, his optimism about this disastrous Supreme Court ruling this week. He writes, "We're going to win on this birthright citizenship issue. We're just not going to win quite yet. The America First movement is not complete. It's not even halfway. It is in its infancy stage. The things we all want now will come to pass over time. Stay involved and keep working." That's the key. That's the key. I'll lay out for you what President Trump says is the answer to this disastrous Supreme Court ruling. Also, we'll take your calls, I promise, coming up here. 21 past the hour, this portion of our show is sponsored by Chapter. 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Mike Davis posted on X. Chief Justice Roberts and Justice Barrett scratched out half of the 14th Amendment with this ruling. Now Chinese birth tourists, terrorists, and illegals get birthright citizenship. We never agreed to this. Not at our founding, not after the Civil War, never. And then he goes on to say, pass the Save America Act. Cancel the August recess. Get it to the president's desk. Here's what President Trump said should be done. He said, look, the Supreme Court upheld birthright citizenship, which is too bad for our country, but we can easily make it up in Congress through legislation with the support of the president that has now been determined during this process. No long and unwieldy constitutional amendment is necessary, President Trump maintains. Congress should begin now, today, to work on ending expensive and unfair to our country birthright citizenship. They will have my total and complete support. It's frustrating, isn't it? Scott's in the upstate of South Carolina. Our number is 800-655-MIKE. Hey, Scott, how are you?
5: I'm hanging in there. I got a point. I don't know if it's valid or not, but when people come here, aren't they supposed to get visas? And don't they get visas from the embassy, the U.S. embassy?
0: Well, they're supposed to.
5: Okay, well, when they apply for that visa, if they're pregnant, then they should not get a visa to come to the U.S.
0: You know, it's so funny you bring this up, because I was getting a bunch of text messages yesterday asking the same question about pregnant women. Is there something that can be done when pregnant women are trying to cross the border? And is there some kind of, is there a tool we can use? Jesse Waters last night with Stephen Miller, it was a really compelling segment because nobody's better at this stuff than Stephen Miller. Check out this exchange last night and Jesse was joking. Can we ban foreign pregnant women in America?
8: The weapon we have now, all the rulings favoring President Trump, but can we crack down on the birth tourism? Can we seal the border completely? Can we just massively ramp up the deportations? Because it's going to take a lot more to keep this country solid.
10: Well, you raise a very important point, Jesse. So obviously, President Trump has sealed the border shut. We've stopped all new illegal immigration, and we have record deportations out of the country. But there's a deeper point that you raise that's really important, Jesse. In most countries, normal countries, you can come as a tourist, as a visitor, as a temporary worker, etc. And the country's just making the decision to let you come here for a little bit and then go home. But if you have birthright citizenship, it means if a person comes here 9 months pregnant to go look around at some things, in a couple of weeks, that is the mother of a lifetime American citizen and a direct line into American cash and welfare for the rest of that child's life.
8: Right?
10: So you have to.
8: Are we banning pregnant women from America? Are we banning foreign pregnant women?
10: Well, what I'm saying, Jesse, is that you have to now think very carefully about who you let into your country, even on a temporary basis, because the possibility, as you said, for birth tourism, right? The idea that people come here just to have babies on American soil, and that baby gets to be a citizen for life. So you have mothers that come in fully pregnant, have a baby, go home, and again, that baby gets Medicaid, and that baby gets welfare, and that baby gets cash assistance, and can send, you know, leave the baby with, you know, a cousin, a relative, whatever, and then to send welfare checks back home. You can support a whole family in the third world.
0: Stephen Miller with Fox News Channel's Jesse Waters. Common sense escaped the Supreme Court with this one. And most normal Americans get it. And smart Americans side with Clarence Thomas, not John Roberts or Amy Coney Barrett. Wait till you hear the story out of the University of Tennessee regarding a professor celebrating the murder of Charlie Kirk. Stay tuned for that. Parents and grandparents, turn on any streaming platform, open a textbook, scroll through social media. You'll hear the same message over and over again. We're a biological accident. The universe is meaningless. Purpose is something you invent for yourself. Look, that's not education. It's a worldview being handed to our kids and to all of us. That's exactly why The Story of Everything was produced. 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
12: With SRN News, I'm Rich Thomason in Washington. A Democratic Socialist beats a 30-year incumbent in Colorado's Democratic primary for the U.S. House in the 1st District, Denver. 29-year-old former attorney Milot Quiros beat veteran Congresswoman Diana DeGette. As the nation marks its 250th birthday this coming weekend, the legislative branch has called it quits for now. House leadership abruptly canceling votes yesterday, sending lawmakers home early. Speaker Mike Johnson's majority once again gridlocked by rebellious Republicans rejecting their own party's agenda. President Trump says Republicans will be holding their first ever national convention ahead of the midterm elections. That convention to be held in Dallas September 9th and 10th. Watching Wall Street, the Dow is up now 118 points, the NASDAQ 103 points lower. More details, srnnews.com.
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18: This afternoon will bring partly sunny skies with a chance of a thunderstorm and temperatures reaching a high of 93. Tonight, there is a possibility of a thunderstorm in some areas early on, followed by mostly cloudy conditions with a low around 77. Tomorrow is expected to have partly sunny skies with a few thunderstorms developing in the afternoon and temperatures again reaching a high of 93. That's your AccuWeather forecast. I'm meteorologist Joe Lundberg for AM 860, The Answer.

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1: Just found out I've been invited to participate in the big Los Angeles Town Hall 2026 Forum. Can't wait. That's going to be Saturday, September the 26th over at the Ambassador Auditorium in Pasadena. I'll be joining a bunch of great, great speakers. Nick Shirley and Alex Marlowe and Adam Carolla is going to be there. And, of course, our Salem colleagues and friends, Larry O'Connor, Jennifer Horn. Both Larry and Jennifer will be joining all of us on the big Gulf of America cruise in November. And, man, a ton of people, just the last couple of weeks, are signing up. Hundreds of you are going to join us. It'll be a vacation of a lifetime. We sail out of the port of Fort Lauderdale on November the 14th, and for 7 days we're going to sail the beautiful blue Caribbean waters. We're going to explore Ocho Rios, Jamaica, the Grand Cayman Islands, the Bahamas on the beautiful Eurodam cruise ship from Holland America. Scott Jennings will be there with us as well. Every night we have an action-packed lineup planned for you on stage at the World Stage. It's going to be a vacation you'll never forget. 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Got a couple of weeks left to sign up. And I don't want you to miss your chance to join us November 14th through the 21st, the Gulf of America cruise, and we're going to celebrate America's 250th in style. Text the keyword cruise to 94878 or just go to MikeOnline.com. You'll see all the information about the Gulf of America cruise itinerary and pricing. If you're watching right now on Salem News Channel, there's a QR code on the screen. Just take a picture of that QR code. You'll see the link. And I hope you can join us for the Gulf of America cruise. This story out of Tennessee just blew my mind. It's not getting a lot of media attention, which is why I gravitate to stories like these. If they're not wanting to talk about it, we should. So let me just take you through the timeline. There's a University of Tennessee professor, former, thank goodness, but at the time, a sitting professor at the University of Tennessee, somebody by the name of Tamir Sherinian. And like many college professors and nurses and other surprising professions, this professor expressed delight, joy at the murder of Charlie Kirk, practically. After he was killed, she was put on administrative leave because she said, in part, the world is better off without Charlie Kirk in it. His kids are better off living in a world without a disgusting psychopath like him and his wife. Well, she's a sick F for marrying him, so I don't care about her feelings. Now, the University of Tennessee was properly appalled. They put this monster on administrative leave and eventually fired her. President, the chancellor of the school said, look, that's insensitive, that's awful, that's mean-spirited, that's ugly. Your words celebrated a gruesome murder, which happened on a college campus, similar to our own. Then you callously demeaned the grief and loss felt by the widow and young children. You're out. Fired her. She sued. And you know what the University of Tennessee System Board of Trustees gave her? You sitting down? $1.9 million. $1.9 million to call Charlie Kirk, after he was murdered, a disgusting psychopath. And claim that his widow is a sick F for having married him. So I don't care about her. A professor at the University of Tennessee. The Board of Trustees said, let's make her a millionaire. We hate that she's suing us. Wah, wah. Let's award $1.9 million. And that's, of course, taxpayer funds. It's a state university. It's a lot of evil. I say it all the time. We are surrounded and confronted by evil in America. every single day. What's a college supposed to do when some lunatic, when some evil radical like this jumps up and down in joy, jumps up and down in a joyful response to the brutal, bloody, grotesque murder of our friend and colleague, Charlie Kirk? You know, I bring these stories up because it's personal for us. We knew Charlie, interacted with him. We happen to appreciate Turning Point USA, and we know how effective Turning Point is as an organization. The hatred and the vitriol and the viciousness being demonstrated towards Erica Kirk, her children, Turning Point. And, you know, back to the University of Tennessee, I mean, are they just caught between a rock and a hard place? What in the world are you supposed to do? If I had somebody working for me who posted such evil, awful stuff, you're going to tell me that I'm not allowed to terminate that employee for celebrating the murder of an innocent person? I mean, it's like we're spinning out of control. Talk about the Twilight Zone. It's like we're continually up against Satan. I mean, doesn't it? I hear this every day from, there's not a day goes by I don't get an email or a text from somebody saying, we are in biblical times. This is a biblical thing. That's fascinating to me to consider good versus evil. And I go back to this theme over and over and over again. I had a caller earlier, Bill from Rehoboth Beach, Delaware, who's a Trump hater, and he wanted to bring up Trump and Trump's inappropriate remarks about Rob Reiner's murder and Robert Mueller's death. And I certainly criticized him for that. If somebody's killed, if somebody dies, leave their family alone. Leave them alone. They can't hurt you anymore. For people who rail about Charlie Kirk, he can't hurt you anymore with his words, since what he wanted to do was debate you on college campuses. And so, but poor pathetic Bill in Rehoboth Beach said, I wasn't bothered by Charlie Kirk's assassination. And that's everything right there. These people on the left, they're not bothered if somebody on the right gets picked off. They don't mind celebrating an assassination. And, of course, if any of us did that to their side, we should be equally appalled. Nobody should say, I'm not bothered by the political violence the Democrats have experienced. But this is what we're up against. Can you imagine making almost $2 million? Almost $2 million for smearing the memory of Charlie Kirk? Wow. This is, again, what we're facing. Give me your reaction. 800-655-MIKE. 800-655-6453. One number does it all. 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
5: This is Ed Morrissey of HotAir.com for Town Hall. This week, the USA turns 250. It comes at a time when our nation has become more sharply divided than any other time in living memory. One man's wisdom calls to us from an even more bitterly divided moment in American history. 6 weeks before his assassination, Abraham Lincoln spoke to the bitter divisions of his day and how the American soul could look to the Lord for grace to heal them. With malice toward none, with charity for all, with firmness in the right as God gives us to see the right, let us strive on to finish the work we are in to bind up the nation's wounds, Lincoln wrote in his 1865 second inaugural address. He sought to work for a just and lasting peace through faith, first in the Lord and then in the potential of the American spirit to prevail. Events vindicated Lincoln in his prayer for America. We must cling to our faith with no less strength in these times. I'm Ed Morrissey.
6: 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And we'll see you there.

0: She's a professor, free speech. And I guess this is part of the problem we have with these lunatics on the left indoctrinating our kids, because the colleges can't do anything about it. They're stuck. Now, in this case, she took the money and ran. She will not be reinstated as a professor at the University of Tennessee. How'd you like, do you have your child going there? I wonder if we've got anybody in the audience whose kid attends the University of Tennessee. This is demonic. We're into an era now of real demonic behavior. This is demon stuff. This is not just ideological differences. If somebody called my show and celebrated the murder of a young progressive, you know, far left husband and father, we'd all be appalled, and we should be. But when somebody on the right is brutally murdered, Charlie Kirk being slaughtered, world's better off, good, glad he's dead. It's actually nauseating. Absolutely nauseating. We've got Don on the line from Sarasota, who graduated from the University of Tennessee. It'll be good to get a Tennessee graduate's perspective here in just a moment. Don, hang in there. Let me first remind everybody about Americans for Prosperity. You know the opening words, we hold these truths to be self-evident. But have you ever read the entire Declaration of Independence? Saw a column, I think it was on Town Hall this morning. I forget where I saw this. Maybe Red State. You should read the Declaration of Independence. You may know parts of it, but you should read the whole thing. Maybe with your kids, your grandkids. This July 4th, our friends at Americans for Prosperity are encouraging all Americans to read the Declaration through their Declaration Project. The Declaration of Independence reminds us that every single person has inherent dignity, that our rights are unalienable, and that government exists to secure liberty but not to control our lives. So this Independence Day, gather your family, your neighbors, or your friends, maybe before the fireworks, maybe at the picnic, over at the beach, because together you should read the Declaration of Independence. When we read the words that declared our freedom, we connect with what it means to be citizens of a self-governing republic. Take the pledge to join this nationwide reading. 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Don, I'm told you are a University of Tennessee grad. Is that true?
1: Yes, sir. And Mike, thank you for taking my call.
0: You bet.
1: I have a doctorate in pharmacy from UT Memphis and a PhD in pharmacology. I'm 75 years old.
0: Yes, sir. Yes, sir. So what's your reaction to what University of Tennessee Knoxville did with this particular professor?
1: I am disgusted. I just heard about this. I had no knowledge of it, and this really disgusts me. I have given money, of course, to the Alumni Association and all of this all along, but wow, this really shatters my little bubble about UT.
0: It's just incredible. And is this what colleges are up against all over America? If this could happen in Tennessee, I don't think of Tennessee the same way I think of New York or California.
1: I don't either. I originally went to Tennessee from St. Louis, Missouri.
0: Yes, sir.
1: And got a little farther south, and I thought, wow, Tennessee is a nice place, and I think it still is. But what happened to some of these college professors? And apparently it's happening all over the country.
0: It is, Don. It's happening all over America. It's so terrifying. I appreciate your

0: perspective so very much. If a college can't fire a professor who posts such vile, putrid, evil things about Charlie Kirk and his family, I guess you could get away with anything. You can get away with anything, and you could hide behind what you claim is your First Amendment protection. I always thought the First Amendment means, well, yeah, you have a right to say what you want to say in America, but you're not free from any consequences. You're not free from any kind of accountability. And when we see this, I hear this over and over again. It is biblical. This is a spiritual war that we're in. This is no longer Republicans versus Democrats, right versus left. Again, I've said this a gazillion times, it's not even right versus wrong. It's good versus evil. And the left doesn't like to identify evil. I've said that for years as well, but it's starting to dawn on me. I think I know why the left doesn't want to identify evil. Maybe some of them are part of it. I mean, maybe there are people on the left who are intrinsically and fundamentally evil, inherently evil. So for the rest of us, hopefully who are not, we got to stand up and fight. You got to make sure you're ready to, and there's one way to do it, only one. Get active in the election process. This disturbing decision by the Supreme Court, this disappointing decision, it reminds us why we need members of Congress, why we need elected representatives on the city, county, state, and federal level who reflect our values, because too many of them do not. Too many of them are gone. I mean, they're far left. They hate the country. Look at all the polls that are coming out showing how many Democrats feel pride in America versus how many Republicans do. Look at those who are complaining about the 250th birthday celebrations of America. And that's easy for me to understand. They don't like the place. They don't like this country. They don't appreciate America. They don't revere this country. They certainly don't find America to be the exceptional nation we know it to be. And so I'm just going to continue to remind you, there is an answer. Show up. Vote. Hey, Coloradans, how many people in Colorado voted? Democrats. This was a Democrat loss for the 15 or 16 term incumbent. Now we got another Democrat, socialist, Marxist, pinko elected in Colorado. Did you show up and vote in Colorado? If not, you got nobody to blame but yourself. It was fun to kind of sneak into New York to surprise my boss, Phil Boyce, with the award that he won from Barrett Media. Thanks to Tony, who's done a great job filling in for Eric on his vacation. Yasmin, Tracy, Alex, great job, guys, and thank you for joining us. Let's do it again tomorrow. Have a great day. Be safe. Keep fighting the good fight. I'm Mike Gallagher. 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
4: This Constitution will ensure that the government can't take those rights away from you. That was revolutionary.
5: 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Join Larry Elder, Haley Correo, Alex Marlowe, and Larry O'Connor. 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
1: With SRN News, I'm Rich Thomason in Washington. President Trump says his objective in taking on Iran remains unchanged. It's
2: the denuclearization of Iran. It's very simple. And Iran cannot have a nuclear weapon.
1: Domestically, the president says things are going quite well.
2: Otherwise, all of this stuff that we look at, all of these things that we do, the country's never had activity like it's got right now. So we're building more factories and car plants and other things. We went for years without ever building one car plant. Now we're building many car plants.
1: Mr. Trump now on his way to North Dakota. He'll be speaking at the opening ceremony of the Theodore Roosevelt Presidential Library. A Democratic Socialist, the victor in Colorado's Democratic primary for the U.S. House District, 1st District.
3: It was a stunning defeat Tuesday for 30-year incumbent Diana DeGette, losing to a 29-year-old former lawyer and Democratic Socialist in the 1st Congressional District.
4: I'm Maylock Hero! We will not wait to take the fight to Donald Trump and the oligarchy.
3: Audio courtesy of KMGH. In other races, U.S. Senator John Hickenlooper fended off State Senator and Progressive Julie Gonzalez. And in the race for Colorado Governor, State Attorney General Phil Weiser won the Democratic primary and is favored to win in November. I'm Donna Warder.
1: As the nation celebrates its 250th birthday, the legislative branch has called it quits for now. House leadership abruptly canceling votes yesterday, sending lawmakers home early. Speaker Mike Johnson's majority once again gridlocked by rebellious Republicans rejecting the GOP agenda. Watching Wall Street on this first day of the month, stocks are mixed. The Dow is up 119 points, while the NASDAQ is down 104 points. This is SRN News.
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11: 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The past was remarkable and full of triumph. The future we're writing together with that same courage and conviction will be even greater and more inspiring. AM 860.
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13: 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I am not in the captain's chair today, but my good friend Jen Horn is one of the best in the game, and I'm really honored that she's sitting in for me today. 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
14: Always so sweet. Thank you so much, Alex Marlow. Happy July 1st and happy Wednesday to you. I'm Jennifer Horn in for my friend Alex. He'll be back with you tomorrow. And guys, I am on, well, just off the air from my radio show here in Los Angeles on Salem Radio, AM 870 and AM 590, The Answer. I host The Morning Answer. So great to be with you across the country celebrating, well, almost America's 250th birthday. All right, let's jump into it because the fallout from yesterday's Supreme Court decisions, well, it continues. We learned at the end of the session for the Supreme Court yesterday that they ruled against President Trump's attempt to ban birthright citizenship. And a lot of people have a lot of thoughts. You have some people who are celebrating. Some liberals say that this should have been a 9-0 decision. Some conservatives celebrating that it was actually 5-4, that this decision actually split the court. You had a lot of the conservative justices like Clarence Thomas, Justice Alito, Justice Gorsuch saying that the right thing to do is put limitations on the 14th Amendment, with some of the other justices like Justice Kavanaugh saying that this is up to Congress to act, to put in limitations on what certainly was not the intention by the framers of the 14th Amendment to have the Chinese Communist Party use this for birthright citizenship and basically a whole industry sending people to our country to have babies and become American citizens. A lot of people chiming in on this, including the vice president, who is actually, he was just speaking live a few moments ago. Let's take a listen to J.D. Vance on Laura Ingraham's show last night, Cut 8.
15: You know, one of the things that might invite Laura is people to come here quite literally on a vacation, give birth, and then all of a sudden the child and their family have the full benefits of American citizenship. It's just a preposterous ruling, and the absurdity of that outcome suggests why the Supreme Court should have went the other way. Now, I know a lot of conservatives, Laura, certainly the people that I'm talking to, that you're talking to, are extremely disappointed in this. I do actually think there's a really big silver lining here, and that's the simple fact that a lot of legal experts expected this case to go the wrong direction by 7-2 or even 8-1. The fact that this case was a 5-4 decision effectively means that the concept of birthright citizenship, which is an absurdity to the 14th Amendment, that concept is hanging by a thread. And so what I take from that is, yes, we've got to fix the immigration system even more. We have to be even more aware of who's coming into our country to make sure that they're not benefiting from this atrocious Supreme Court ruling. But it also means that we have to keep fighting, Laura, because we actually have an opportunity to reverse this decision, just as we've reversed so many bad decisions throughout the generations.
14: That was Vice President J.D. Vance, who spent some time with Laura Ingraham yesterday. He was out speaking live just a few minutes ago. And by the way, as we talk right now, President Trump is taking the maiden voyage on the brand new Air Force One, going to North Dakota, where he is set to speak later today at the opening of the Teddy Roosevelt Presidential Library, which is all part of the America 250 celebration. So that, of course, coming up later on today. But let's jump into what J.D. Vance said there. Now, he knows that the 14th Amendment is being exploited. It was originally set up to protect the children of slaves so that they would become United States citizens. But instead, we've had a lot of individuals, for multiple reasons, exploit the 14th Amendment, come into our country, have a baby. That child then gets all of the benefits of being an American citizen. There are some people who do this for the right reason because they love America. I mean, it's illegal, but they do it for the right reason, coming in because they love America. They want the opportunities that she offers. And I can understand that. As someone who feels so blessed to live in this country, I can understand why someone would want that for their child. I get it. But then you have the very nefarious idea that China could be using this for some pretty bad actions later on in a few years and maybe 10 years from now. Because the leading beneficiaries of this birthright tourism, birther tourism, as they call it, are the Chinese. You have kids who are being born in this country, who return to China, who never know American greatness. And then those same kids are coming of age, men of military age in China, knowing that they have to answer to the party using our own benefits of citizenship and our own passports against us. A guy who has talked a lot about China and what they are planning to do, they make no bones about it. They'd love to colonize the United States. They have said this before on record. Somehow the mainstream news media just doesn't want to listen to that. But Peter Schweizer has written books on this. Peter Schweizer has looked at how China has taken ownership of our politicians and has plotted to try and take ownership of our land, of our country. And this is a flashback. He just reposted this yesterday after this decision on birthright citizenship. But listen back to January of 2026 when Peter Schweizer talked about this scheme that was being perpetuated by typically Chinese women coming into this country to get citizenship for their kids. Cut 12.
16: Rachel, what happened really beginning in 2011 and continuing to this day, the Chinese Communist Party has run articles in the People's Daily, other places, explaining to the Chinese elite that, hey, the American 14th Amendment says if your child is born in the United States, fly there, and your child can be a U.S. citizen. So this massive industry has evolved, primarily in California, also in China, where, you know, people in China will pay $60,000 or so. They will fly to the United States, the pregnant mother. They will lie on their visa application. That's where these criminal charges come into place. They say, we're not going to have a child. We're just here as tourists. They give birth here. They're given the birth certificate. They fly back to China where the child will be raised in China. The problem is, Rachel, that when they turn 18, that child mm-hmm. will be a U.S. citizen, even though they grow up in communist China. It's a massive, massive industry.
14: Now, it is a massive, massive industry. As someone who lives about 10 miles from the epicenter of this, it is huge. You have women who come here about 4 months before they give birth. They stay in a hotel. They enjoy all that Southern California has to offer. They have their baby and then they go home. And it brings a lot of money into this area, not for the right reasons, of course, but certainly has become a huge multi-million dollar industry that is being promoted by the Chinese Communist Party. So that has led the Trump administration to say, okay, if the Supreme Court is ruling against our birthright citizenship ban, what can we do? And one of the ideas that's being floated by people like Stephen Miller in the administration is that we just don't allow pregnant women to come in from some of these hotspots, that becomes a question before we allow tourist visas. Cut five.
17: It means if a person comes here 9 months pregnant to go look around at some things, in a couple of weeks, that is the mother of a lifetime American citizen and a direct line into American cash and welfare for the rest of that child's life.
18: Right?
17: So you have to
18: are we banning pregnant women from America? Are we banning foreign pregnant women?
17: Well, what I'm saying, Jesse, is that you have to now think very carefully about who you let into your country, even on a temporary basis, because the possibility, as you said, for birth tourism, right? The idea that people come here just to have babies on American soil, and that baby gets to be a citizen for life. So you have mothers that come in fully pregnant, have a baby, go home, and again, that baby gets Medicaid, and that baby gets welfare, and that baby gets cash assistance, and can send, you know, leave the baby with, you know, a cousin, a relative, whatever, and then to send welfare checks back home. You can support a whole family in
14: all right,
17: the third
14: stop.
17: World.
14: We can stop it right here. This is Stephen Miller, who is actually inflaming the left. Imagine this, the left actually defending pregnant women, because you know what's coming next from the Trump administration. We're going to dig into that next as we continue. I'm Jennifer Horn in for Alex today, and this is the Alex Marlowe Show.

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10: 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It is the Alex Marlowe Show. I'm Jennifer Horn. Happy to be in for my friend Alex. You can give me a follow on X at Jennifer Horn on X and on True Social. Jennifer Horn Radio on Facebook and Instagram. Love to connect with you there. And guys, think that he was half serious when Stephen Miller was on Jesse Waters last night and said maybe an answer to this Supreme Court decision about birthright citizenship is just not allowing pregnant women in the country. So I did a little dive on this because, look, liberals will just cry and say that you need to pack the court when they lose a case at the Supreme Court level. Conservatives say we just need to figure out how to take another bite of the apple, right? Another crack at it. So the 14th Amendment starts with a pretty clear statement, right? It says that that if you're born here, essentially, you are a citizen. It's the first line of the 14th Amendment. So what can we do to change that? Well, you would need a constitutional amendment, which is very difficult if you wanted to change the 14th Amendment. That would mean you'd have to have two-thirds of the House, two-thirds of the Senate. Good luck with that. And then you would need the majority of the states. You would need three-quarters of the states to ratify this. So a constitutional amendment, we can dream all day long. That is just, in today's world, not going to happen. We could also have legislation that interprets the amendment, which would be perfectly appropriate here because you don't want to throw out the 14th Amendment in its entirety. You simply want to put some limitations on it so that people can't come in from other countries and really take advantage of us, especially for national security issues. So Congress can absolutely pass laws that would kind of explain, implement, limit the current amendment, and just you can't contradict what the courts have already said, but you can add limitations to it. So that's very doable and something that the Congress could pick up. But again, everything is an uphill climb right now because the House of Representatives is just so closely divided. It's just such a almost 50-50 split that it's hard to get this kind of stuff done if you lose anybody. And then God forbid we know what happens when anything of value goes to the Senate. They debate it all day long, right? I mean, look at the Save America Act. So then you've got court interpretation, which was attempted, and that obviously failed by the way this particular case was written. So why not do exactly what Stephen Miller said, sort of laughing, kind of in jest with Jesse Waters? Go back and listen. This is Cut 5, Stephen Miller on with Jesse Waters yesterday.
11: It means if a person comes here 9 months pregnant to go look around at some things, in a couple of weeks, that is the mother of a lifetime American citizen and a direct line into American cash and welfare for the rest of that child's life.
12: Right?
11: So you have to
12: are we banning
11: rethink.
12: Pregnant women from America? Are we banning foreign pregnant women?
11: Well, what I'm saying, Jesse, is that you have to now think very carefully about who you let into your country, even on a temporary basis, because the possibility, as you said, for birth tourism, right? The idea that people come here just to have babies on American soil.
10: So that's Stephen Miller laughing a little with Jesse Waters about banning pregnant women, which, just as a side note, will make every lefty lunatic who didn't even want to say the word woman 5 minutes ago and calls, instead of saying a mother is a mother, they're a birthing person, now you're going to have liberals protecting pregnant women. You wait and see. As soon as Stephen Miller utters those words, it is going to be all about protecting the women with their children, because leftists are crazy when it comes to this stuff. They flip-flop all over the place. But here's where I think he's onto something. So I did the deep dive into this so that you don't have to. Do you know it is already on the books? The law is already there that you can deny entry to a pregnant woman if you believe that woman is coming in here simply for the reason of having a baby to obtain citizenship. Guys, this law is already on the books. Forget the Supreme Court. We don't need to even deal with the nonsense of going after congressional Republicans to act or members of the Senate to act. We've got these rules already. If you're applying for a visa overseas, an officer already may ask questions if they believe an applicant's primary purpose is to travel to the U.S. to give birth and obtain U.S. citizenship. The officer can consider evidence such as the applicant's travel plans, due date, ability to pay for medical expenses, and stated purpose of travel. If you come to the border or you arrive at an American airport, officers from U.S. Customs and Border Protection can question travelers about pregnancy, length of stay, medical coverage, and the ability to pay for medical care. This is already on the books. A pregnant visitor is not automatically inadmissible, but CBP can deny entry if they believe that the traveler intends to remain for childbirth without adequate resources or if it's likely that this kid will become a public charge. It's here. This is it. Stephen Miller maybe just fell into this. This is how we go around the issue of birthright birther tourism. Watch it. It's coming to the Trump administration. They're going to work on this. There's more up ahead. I'm Jennifer Horn. It's the Alex Marlow Show.
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16: With SRN News, I'm Bob Agnew in Washington. It's been a winning day so far on Wall Street today. The Dow Jones Industrial Average and the major indexes all thriving as a result of the de-escalation of the war with Iran and also lowering oil prices around the world. That is having a positive effect on the markets just about everywhere, and that is trickling over to Wall Street. The new Federal Reserve Chairman, Kevin Warsh, says that the central bank will remain independent and seek to bring down inflation. That likely rules out the idea of any more interest rate cuts anytime soon, as the Fed typically fights inflation by raising borrowing costs. That's so that it's a little harder for people to get their hands on all that money and spend it, which is what tends to drive up the prices, creating inflation. President Trump took in nearly $1.2 billion in his crypto business last year. That's according to a federal filing released yesterday. This is SRN News.
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23: This afternoon will bring partly sunny skies with a chance of a thunderstorm. The temperature will reach a high of 93 tonight. There may be a thunderstorm in some areas this evening. Otherwise, expect mostly cloudy conditions with a low of 77. Tomorrow is expected to be partly sunny with a few thunderstorms developing in the afternoon. The high will once again reach 93 degrees. That's your AccuWeather forecast. I'm meteorologist Joe Lundberg for AM 860, The Answer.
10: Welcome back to the Alex Marlowe Show. I'm Jennifer Horn. Happy to be in for my friend Alex today. I'll be back with you tomorrow. You can follow him on X. Alex Marlowe is where you can keep up with him and keep up with the show as well. His podcast is fantastic. And of course, always the great work at Breitbart, Breitbart.com. Now, a little bit of breaking news to share with you. Two people have climbed the Empire State Building. This is no easy task, by the way. This is no easy feat. They have climbed up the Empire State Building. They are currently, as we speak together, on the spire of the Empire State Building. They have carried with them a banner. They look to be a man and a woman. They're both in black. They're both wearing masks. They're both obviously insane. Because, I'm sorry, there are a lot of things to do in New York during the summer. Climbing the Empire State Building, just not on my bucket list. Anybody else? So apparently this sign says, quote, when the power of love beats the love of power, the world knows peace. We don't know exactly what they're protesting. Obviously, they don't like power, maybe war. They like peace. They want more of it. This happened around noontime on Wednesday. So again, noon on the East Coast. About a half an hour ago, they reached the top, they flew the banner, and then one of the two began to descend, but then made their way back up to the top. So sort of like a cat. You know, when a cat gets stuck into a tree, they go way high up there. They think everything's great until they start trying to meander all the way down. And then all of a sudden, the fire department has to come out. Well, we've got the human version of a cat in a tree, and the tree is the Empire State Building, and it's all happening right now. So, of course, the national media is all over this, watching these two people hanging from the spires. Other people could be seen mulling about on the building's observation deck below. Normal. Like, just another day in New York. We'll see if they can get down. It appears that they're stuck right now. So, great work. They've climbed up to the very tippy top, and now they've got to put the first responder's life in jeopardy, trying to save these two guys. All right. We'll keep you posted on that. In the meantime, the fallout from the decision from the Supreme Court yesterday all over the 14th Amendment, which reads, all persons born or naturalized in the United States and subject to the jurisdiction thereof are citizens of the United States and of the state wherein they reside. Pretty straightforward. This is why it was an uphill battle for President Trump, who signed an executive order to ban birthright citizenship. It was almost impossible. And J.D. Vance, earlier in the program, we played you the audio, said, you know, it was actually a good thing that it was a 5-4 decision, because it could have been, and some people were predicting that it could have been 9-0, maybe 9-1, 9-2. So they look at this split amongst the Supremes as kind of good news for the Trump administration. Everybody given truth serum will tell you that the 14th Amendment was not put into play to allow people to create an industry of bringing children into this country to become American citizens, to game the system, and in some cases do this for nefarious reasons, to use the America's generosity really against us. So we have some options. The court option has now been exhausted, although you can always send some other new challenge back, but that takes time. You can do a constitutional amendment, but let's just be real. Forget about it. The constitutional amendment would require 3/4 of the states to ratify it. If you could get 2/3 of the House and the Senate to support this, that's not happening in today's time and place with all of this division. But Congress could act in preventing limitations. I would say the law is already on the books. We already have the ability to send away pregnant women who are coming into this country. Why not keep that up? That law already exists and can be implemented by CBP. Now, another idea being floated out there is one that was presented by Harry Reid years ago. That's right. You remember Harry Reid from Nevada? Well, I want you to go back in the Wayback Machine and listen to his idea that he floated to deal with immigration issues, Cut 14.
2: If making it easy to be an illegal alien isn't enough, how about offering a reward for being an illegal immigrant? No sane country would do that, right? Guess again. If you break our laws by entering this country without permission and give birth to a child, we reward that child with U.S. citizenship and guarantee a full access to all public and social services this society provides. And that's a lot of services. Is it any wonder that 2/3 of the babies born at taxpayer expense at country county-run hospitals in Los Angeles are born to illegal alien mothers?
10: All right, so that was Harry Reid. Democrat Harry Reid from the great state of Nevada basically saying, well, pretty much exactly what President Trump and his administration said when it comes to birthright citizenship, questioning the people who come here to get benefits for their children, again, maybe because they're desperate, maybe because they want a better life for their child, or maybe for nefarious purposes, like, oh, I don't know, the Chinese Communist Party would like to build a military to send back into the United States on passports, right? I mean, that's what maybe the worst of this that could happen. So this was not that long ago, by the way. Well, it was. It was back in 1993 that Harry Reid. I mean, this is how far the Democrat Party has come. Could you imagine a Democrat? Maybe John Fetterman would say something like this today. But would any other Democrat dare utter the words that Harry Reid said back in 1993? No way. So to highlight this, Senator Bernie Moreno, a Republican, says, you know what? Harry Reid had a great idea. This is what Democrats were all about. Let's just reintroduce this bill. So, you know, not a constitutional amendment, but we could amend some of the 14th Amendment, put some limitations on it. So let's use Harry Reid's idea, reintroduce it in Congress, and let's see what Democrats would say to that. This is Bernie Moreno. Again, we're taking a lot of different cracks at this. Cut 15.
3: This bill also, by the way, cracked down on the numbers of asylum seekers. It cracked down on human smuggling. It massively tightened our borders and really hit employers hard who hired illegals. I'm going to introduce, when I get back from recess on July 13th, the identical bill. And Laura, what it's going to do is highlight two things. The Democrats of today are nothing like the Democrats of 1993. And if they choose to reject a bill sponsored by their majority leader that they named an airport in Las Vegas after, then I think to my Republican colleagues, we have no choice. We have to recognize that these Democrats want to systematically destroy this country. So what does that mean? We have to eliminate the filibuster and get this thing done.
10: All right. That's what President Trump would like to see happen as well. He has been pushing to eliminate the filibuster. Look, I think there's a good argument to be had about doing that. You know, Democrats will do it if they get the chance, but I know Republicans are very slow on the trigger. But wouldn't it be interesting to see what America thinks of Democrat Harry Reid? As Bernie Moreno just said, you go into Las Vegas, you take a little weekend trip to go see a show at the Sphere, you're flying now into Harry Reid International Airport. They love this guy. So he's a hero amongst Democrats. And what if we introduced the same text, the same bill and see what happens in their response. I guarantee you the response will not be good, because the Democrat Party over the last 2 to 3 decades has completely shifted. They are moving towards socialism. They have admitted that they would like to see that. I would dare say they're moving towards communism. They want to pick and choose who has control over you, who has control over me. They want to pick the winners and losers by selling people ideas that a seven-year-old could come up with. Free groceries, free housing, free. And in doing that, they get people to join their movement. And suddenly those people realize they have no power to live the life that they want anymore. They're handed mediocrity. American greatness that we're celebrating coming up this weekend, that's gone. Out the window. But I'm glad that Bernie Moreno made this case. Now, he's going to introduce this bill, and certainly it will go nowhere. If I were a betting woman, I'd say it would go absolutely nowhere. But it demonstrates what's been really clear to me, that the Democrat Party, or the power within the party, these people like AOC, members of the squad, when they take a loss at the Supreme Court level, they scream their heads off. They cry. They want to pack the court. They want to add more liberal justices. They go absolutely apoplectic. What happened yesterday? President Trump put a lot of his political might behind this, trying to get this done within the Supreme Court. He lost. But guess what? He's back and he's fighting again today. He's not crying about the loss. And in fact, you have people like Stephen Miller coming out saying, well, maybe we question bringing pregnant women into this country. Maybe we question some of these amendments that we could bring forward, like Senator Bernie Moreno has just talked about. Maybe we look at other ways to accomplish the goal of keeping America safer by not allowing people to exploit our 14th Amendment. We look for other options while Democrats want to change the rules. They say we have big problems with the court. I say we have big problems with the liberal members of the court. Think about this. The Supreme Court looked at 58 cases during this session. And there were not a lot of choices when it came to Democrats. They were either 9-0. They were 6-3. The liberal justices never moved. It was the conservative justices who did. So it is pretty laughable when you hear people like Josh Shapiro, the governor of Pennsylvania, saying that the Supreme Court needs radical reform. I'd say that the Supreme Court maybe doesn't need this radical reform. Maybe it's Democrats on the court that need to be reformed. Take a listen here, Cut 17.
4: What do you believe Democrats should do if they do regain the majority? Do you think that expanding the court or setting term limits for the court should be on the table?
5: I think everything needs to be on the table. I think we need radical reform that's actually going to ensure that the voices of the people are.
10: Radical reform, even from the guy who's considered to be moderate, right? This Pennsylvania governor, Josh Shapiro, is supposed to be one of the moderate Democrat leaders of the party. How is this a Supreme Court's issue? The Supreme Court today seems to be working just like it should. Sure, sometimes conservatives take a loss. Sometimes it makes us mad. Sometimes it surprises us. But the calls are not to pack the Supreme Court. The calls are not to radically transform it. The calls are to just take action in a different way. Move on. The Democrat justices voted every time with each other. None of them ever crossed the aisle to vote with conservatives. The conservative justices, we may hate it, but they crossed the aisle to vote with progressive justices when they thought they needed to. There are so many lessons to be learned from that. There are so many reasons why we need to protect the Supreme Court. There are so many reasons why it is an important battle to make sure that the right people take that job. We'll continue to unpack that as we continue. I'm Jennifer Horn, in for Alex. Guys, this is the Alex Marlowe Show. Thanks for being with us.

0: the War of 1812, our nation fought and won America's religious freedom. Today, that constitutional right is being assaulted once more from within.
1: Religious liberty and rights in general were under attack. We all of a sudden became the enemy.
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5: March 4th, 1865, the Civil War was nearing its end. The nation was exhausted, divided, and grieving. On that day, President Abraham Lincoln delivered his second inaugural address, just 700 words spoken in about 7 minutes. 41 days later, Lincoln would be assassinated. Yet the words he spoke that day still echo through history. In that brief address, Lincoln referenced God 14 times, spoke of prayer, and quoted scripture repeatedly. He reminded Americans that both sides of the conflict shared a common faith, saying both read the same Bible and pray to the same God, and each invokes his aid against the other. Lincoln understood that political division alone could not explain the nation's crisis. More than 160 years later, America still wrestles with division, truth, and our dependence on God. The question is whether we'll remember the wisdom Lincoln left behind.
6: Welcome back. It is the Alex Marlowe Show. I'm Jennifer Horn, filling in for Alex today. We thank you for joining us. And guys, they're still up there. We told you just a few moments ago the breaking news that what looks like a man and a woman have climbed the Empire State Building all the way up to the tippy top, to one of the spires. They are standing there holding a flag. It says something about peace and power and, you know, whatever. But I guess one of them started to try to head down after unfurling the flag and then quickly went back up to the top again. So we wait now. Police are on the scene in New York City trying to figure out how to coordinate this rescue. Well done, guys. I mean, you made your point. That's for sure. Now you just have to wait and see what the first responders can do to get you out of your silly situation. We're keeping an eye on that. Also, a little bit of America 250 news. You were talking a lot about pregnant women today with this birthright citizenship. Well, ladies, if you are listening to me right now and you are pregnant and with child, hold on one more day, because starting tomorrow, if you have a baby born from July 2nd through December 31st of this year, they're going to get to celebrate America's 250th birthday in a really interesting way. They're going to be given a commemorative Social Security card. The Social Security Administration just announced this program today. Millions of newborns born between July 2nd and December 31st are going to receive a limited edition card featuring the official Freedom 250 logo printed on it in black ink. The cards will function identically to the standard Social Security ones. I call mine the boring one. I want the America 250 logo on it. That'd be fun. Freedom 250, they say, is a celebration of America's storied history and the monumental moments that have shaped our nation, including the creation of Social Security 90 years ago. That was the commissioner this morning.

0: as they announced it. The design is exclusive to original cards issued through the agency's enumeration at birth program during the qualifying 6-month period. Babies born before July 2nd or after December 31st, as well as anyone requesting a replacement card, will just receive the boring old standard Social Security cards instead. So you lucky little babies out there, welcome to the world, and you get a cool gift from the Social Security Administration. Cards will be produced at no additional cost to families or taxpayers, according to the agency. Parents don't have to apply or register separately for the cards. They just receive them automatically. And there you go. So it'll have the little Freedom 250 logo on that Social Security card. I think that's a very, very cool thing. All right. Also, speaking of cool, President Trump is on his way to North Dakota right now to make remarks at the opening of the Theodore Roosevelt Presidential Library. He'll be the first official guest at the library, and it'll be something to see. These kinds of things, I think, are really extraordinary to celebrate, especially in a week like this. The fact that Theodore Roosevelt did not have a presidential library, pretty stunning. But he does now, and this thing is beautiful. We're not talking about an Obama-style bunker presidential center. This is a presidential library, 96,000 square feet, and they built it into this rugged terrain where Teddy Roosevelt lived in the late 1800s. So it's beautiful. It's historic, celebrating American greatness, talking about all of his accomplishments, lots of memorabilia. And President Trump marking the occasion by taking his very first trip on the brand new Air Force One to go for this event, and he'll be giving a speech from this spot. So I think that's kind of cool way to celebrate America. Oh, okay. So hold on. So we're getting some breaking news from Sean. So you're saying there's a proposal going on the Empire State Building? Get out of town. Is that really true? Boy, top that, guys. All right. So now we're talking about pregnant women. Let's go back to you men who are trying to court a woman. Well, was it the man that proposed? Because, you know, they do all kinds of things now. So we think the man proposed to the woman on top of the Empire State Building. How cute. They're going to spend their first year as an engaged couple in jail. So that'll be nice. Nothing says have a great marriage like hanging out in Men's Central Jail. That's perfect. All right. So, well, thank you for that, Sean. That is some big news. I didn't know there was a proposal, but we're all watching this with bated breath. And I can finish up with you today talking about J.D. Vance, who commented in a live speech saying that we're going to try to correct the mistake that he says the Supreme Court made in their birthright citizenship ruling. Again, you're not hearing calls from the administration that leftists call the Trump administration tyrants and fascists. You would think their response would be to pack the court. It's not, saying the Supreme Court made a mistake and we're going to find a way around it. We're going to fix this. We're going to make things better. That's how a responsible political party operates. So well done to the Republicans. Well done to the Trump administration. Lots of things that we can do. Again, another bite at the apple when it comes to birthright citizenship. All right, guys, we'll keep our eyes on the Empire State Building. I hope you have a great day. Thanks to the whole Marlo crew. Always love filling in. I'm Jennifer Horn. This is the Alex Marlo Show.
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7: With SRN News, I'm Bob Agnew in Washington. President Trump says his objective in taking out Iran remains unchanged.
8: The denuclearization of Iran is very simple. And Iran cannot have a nuclear weapon. Otherwise, all of this stuff that we look at, all of these things that we do, the country's never had activity like it's got right now. So we're building more factories and car plants and other things. We went for years without ever building one car plant. Now we're building many car plants.
7: The president now on his way to North Dakota. He'll be speaking at the opening of the Theodore Roosevelt Presidential Library. The president says Republicans will hold their first ever national convention ahead of the midterm elections, at convention set to be held in Dallas on September 9th and 10th. A massive persistent heat dome is gripping the U.S., placing more than 120 million Americans under extreme heat alerts leading to the 4th of July holiday weekend. This homeless man seeking some relief at a cooling center in Marietta, Georgia.
9: You can't find no shelter nowhere, no shade nowhere. And it's hot. And most of the store won't give you no water. They want you to buy a cup of ice for a dollar.
7: President Trump posting about the death of one of the singers in the YMCA song, an anthem from the 1970s, made famous again by the commander-in-chief, who likes to play that song at all of his political rallies.
10: One of the men behind the 1978 hit YMCA has died, and President Trump paying tribute to him on his Truth Social page, writing, "Village People singer Victor Willis is dead at 74. He was a great and happy guy who loved that I used his group song YMCA at my rallies. It became a monster hit again 30 years after its original launch. We will think of Victor every time YMCA is played, like today and all throughout this July 4th birthday week. My condolences to his wonderful family and group. Victor Willis will be sorely missed. God bless him." Laura Winters reporting.
7: This is SRN News.
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19: This afternoon will bring partly sunny skies with the possibility of a thunderstorm reaching a high of 93 degrees. Tonight, there may be isolated thunderstorms in the evening. Otherwise, expect mostly cloudy conditions with a low of 77. Tomorrow, we'll see periods of sunshine mixed with clouds and a chance of a couple of afternoon thunderstorms reaching a high of 93. Tomorrow night will be mostly cloudy with a low of 78. That's your AccuWeather forecast. I'm meteorologist Joe Lundberg for AM 860, The Answer.
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20: Hey, it's Scott. Thanks for listening to Common Sense for the American People, taking a day off. But my friend Jennifer Horn is here to guide you through the breaking news of the day. Jennifer, take it away.
0: Thank you so much, Scott Jennings. Always a pleasure to be in for you today, my friend. Common Sense for the American People. That is what we are dishing up today. Good Wednesday to you. It is July 1st. I'm Jennifer Horn. I host The Morning Answer on Salem Radio in Los Angeles. Such a pleasure to be hanging out with all of you today. And you know what? We're supposed to hear from Scott himself in just a few moments. I'm going to tell you where he is. But first, and if we get him, Sean, you give me the okay. Give me the thumbs up. But first, I have to give you the breaking news. This story only gets better. And it's one of those stories that you just can't stop watching. I mean, there is so much to talk about. We could talk about birthright citizenship, the Supreme Court, socialist and communist taking over the Democrat Party. We're going to get to all that today. The upholding of the ban of biological men playing in women's sports. All of that big stuff this week. The 4th of July, America's 250th birthday. But what does the attention of the world switch to? These two dopes. Athletic dopes, but dopes nonetheless, that have climbed the Empire State Building today, guys. That's right. Just about 1 hour ago, two people climbed to the very tip top of the Empire State Building in New York City. And when I say tip top, I mean they climbed the spire. One of them, well, both of them dressed in black. They're both wearing masks. We believe that one is male, one is female. But, you know, in this day and age, anything goes. So that's what the thought is. And once they get up to the tippy top, well, they unfurl a banner promoting peace and the power of love, sort of like Huey Lewis. The individuals were then seen splitting. It seemed like one was getting ready to climb down. The other then, I guess, changed her mind or something. She came back up. Then they stood there for a minute with the banner that said, "When the power of love beats the love of power, the world knows peace." Any guess if these are Trump voters? I don't think that they are. I don't think that these are Trump voters. I'm pretty sure these are not people probably that fans of this show. I'm not thinking we'd socialize with these people. Maybe we would. My mom's liberal, but she wouldn't climb the Empire State Building with a peace flag. She just wouldn't do that. So you can watch the video. You can see the images right now if you're joining us live on Salem News Channel. It was not clear how they managed to get to the top, which is funny to me because you would think at noon in the middle of New York, and what, Empire State Building's around 34th Street, I think, if I remember right. Empire State Building, I mean, there are a lot of people going on around there. I'm surprised no one really noticed until they got to the top. They scaled 1,454 feet up. Now, here's where it gets juicy. Somebody, we're thinking the man, drops down to one knee and proposes to the other one up there. This is already an immediate no for me. So here's a little rule for all of you guys who are looking at courting a woman. I mean, I know they always say a grand gesture pays off, but there is no way. If you ever lost me, you'd never have to look at the top of the Empire State Building. There's no way I'd be there. If I had to follow my husband-to-be up to the top of the Empire State Building and then get stuck up there and then he drops to one knee to propose, oh, check, please. I'd rather jump. No. And what if, and you know, Matt on our team had brought up a great point. He said, what if you drop the ring from way up there? And you know what? It would kill somebody. Have you ever seen the experiment where they drop a penny from the Empire State Building? Now, some people say it really won't wipe you out, but I don't think it's a great idea to drop a diamond. Of course, these people would definitely not be the diamond types. You know that they probably have some sort of like ring made out of like macrame or something. Cause you know, these are hippy dippies, hippy dippy all the way. So we're getting an update, and really I'm not just buying time, Sean. This actually interests me that these two yetzes are at the top of this thing. But anyway, we're watching. And now the police have to respond. And so Sean just gave me the update. Scott Jennings was supposed to be with us at the beginning of the show to tell you where he is. He got pulled into a very important meeting, which I would think wink, wink probably means with President Trump. I know I'm not supposed to say that. But I'm just guessing if you're Scott Jennings and you're traveling with the president and you get pulled into a very important meeting, it's probably with the president. So more on that in a second. But yeah, there are dozens of police and firefighters now forced to respond to these two ding-dongs up on the top of the Empire State Building. So we'll keep an eye on the situation. It is unfolding right now. They got their peace banner up there. There's been a proposal. And I guarantee you somebody like TLC will be offering these to a reality show. It'll happen. And nothing says romance, you know, like spending your first year of engaged life at Men's Central Prison in Manhattan. It's just going to be real romantic. All right. We have lots to get to. So, yes, back to Scott. Scott is traveling with President Trump today. He is in North Dakota. And he is there for the opening of the Theodore Roosevelt Presidential Library, which, you know, who would have known that Roosevelt did not already have his own presidential library, but he did not. And they have built this beautiful facility. You want to talk about the difference between this and the Obama Presidential Center. First of all, the Presidential Center is just that, a presidential center, not an official library with no real artifacts inside of it, because they wouldn't build it up to specification so that NARA could actually provide them with those things to keep inside in a safe way. So this is nothing like that Obama Center, which looked like concrete block. This presidential library is something else. And they carved it into the ground there in North Dakota. It is gorgeous. President Trump is en route there now. He is expected to speak actually this hour. I think the president is running a little bit late, but if he has those remarks, we'll be monitoring them. We'll bring them live to you. And Scott Jennings is with the president. So he will be talking about the president's message today. Obviously, this is a kickoff or continuation of the celebration of America 250. So we are excited to hear from Scott about that. And we will see what happens when we get in touch with him. And of course, we'll be watching the president's remarks. And I'm hearing in my ear now that the couple on top of the Empire State Building has been arrested. Again, congratulations, you two. A happy life ahead. Can you imagine? You have Central Park. You could go get propose to her in front of a pond in Central Park, for crying out loud. Hey, I got one. You like heights? Take her to the observation deck at the Empire State Building. Boy, oh boy. All right, let's get on to the news, because we had some Supreme Court decisions that resonated yesterday with a lot of people, a lot to say, including Senator Raphael Warnock, who says that denying or defying the trans agenda is somehow an offense to God. That's right. This is what he said this week in anticipation of the Supreme Court decision. Cut one.
1: We talked about equal protection under the law while marginalizing members of the LGBTQ community, but then they found their voice and said, we too know something about the glory of God. It takes all of us to see the glory of God. So we have to push hard against bigotry and racism and anti-Semitism, transphobia, xenophobia in all of its forms, because it is violence not only against humanity but against divinity. It is an offense to the glory of God.
0: All right, that was Senator Raphael Warnock, who says defying the trans agenda is an offense to God's glory. Now, I get it. I don't want to see racism, sexism. I don't want to see people who are making the choice to live as transgender hurt. But I don't think that it is somehow offensive to God to protect women, his creation, by the way, by pitting them against biological males in sporting competitions. This is one of the decisions from the Supreme Court this week, upholding the state's rights to protect women's sports based on the law Title IX and just common sense. How is that somehow standing in opposition to God, Senator Warnock? We're going to jump into this next. I'm Jennifer Horn. Common sense, huh? For the American people, it's the Scott Jennings Show.
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23: 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This week, the USA turns 250. It comes at a time when our nation has become more sharply divided than any other time in living memory. One man's wisdom calls to us from an even more bitterly divided moment in American history. 6 weeks before his assassination, Abraham Lincoln spoke to the bitter divisions of his day and how the American soul could look to the Lord for grace to heal them. With malice toward none, with charity for all, with firmness in the right as God gives us to see the right, let us strive on to finish the work we are in to bind up the nation's wounds, Lincoln wrote in his 1865 second inaugural address. He sought to work for a just and lasting peace through faith, first in the Lord and then in the potential of the American spirit to prevail. Events vindicated Lincoln in his prayer for America. We must cling to our faith with no less strength in these times. I'm Ed Morrissey.
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25: 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When you positively need the truth, this is where you come. The Scott Jennings Show.
0: Thanks, so much for joining us. It is the Scott Jennings Show. I'm Jennifer Horn filling in for Scott today. He is actually traveling with the president, going to the opening of the Roosevelt Presidential Library in North Dakota. We may hear from him at some point during the program, but we will let you know about that. In the meantime, the president did something pretty special today. He took the maiden voyage on what is now going to be called Air Force One, the brand new plane with a brand new design. This one, look, I know there was history with the last version of Air Force One, the light blue that was picked under the Kennedy administration. Pretty. But I'm ready for America. It's our 250th birthday. We need some red, white, and blue. And that's what this plane has displayed. The president talking about the new plane as he took the media with him to this opening of the presidential library, Cut 7.
4: This will be the first flight of what I think is maybe the greatest commercial plane ever built. I said to Boeing, what's the best one? They said, this is the best plane ever built. And you're going to have the privilege of flying it, and I have a privilege also of flying it. But this is the first flight. We're going to the Teddy Roosevelt Presidential Library opening, and that'll be very good. That'll be a lot of fun. But I think, you know, to be honest with you, I'm excited about the first flight. It's something nobody's ever seen anything like it.
0: All right, that was President Trump earlier today before he took off on that very first voyage. Had his, a few of his kids with him. I think Donald Trump Jr. was there. I think Eric Trump was there. They are all headed to North Dakota, where he will be speaking in just moments, and we'll be monitoring his remarks from the Roosevelt Presidential Library. But during that time on the tarmac, he does not shy away from questions, and the question came up about Iran. And I think that this shift in language is really important to note. It's not about winning or losing or memorandums of understanding or eventual deals with Iran. It is about the denuclearization of Iran. It's what I've been saying for a long time when I'm, you know, lucky enough to spend time with you guys. I've been trying to pass that same message on, is that the deal really matters very little to me. It is about the oversight, the implementation, and the assurance that Iran does not have the military might that it once did, and that it doesn't have the ability to enrich uranium for nuclear weapons. That's it. That's the end of the story. That is the win. When you can make, when you take that power away from them or set them back so far that economically it would take them a very long time to catch up, that is the win in this conflict with Iran. And President Trump using that language earlier today, Cut 6.
4: As far as things are going, the denuclearization of Iran is moving along well. They've had very good meetings, and we'll see. We hit them very hard for three nights, as you know, but we're getting along very well. So I call it the denuclearization, and it's all taking place. It's all going well. The stock market is setting records virtually every day. The oil price is way down. We're down at 68. I see it hit 68 today. That's lower than when I started the, I guess you could call it an attack on Iran so that they never have a nuclear weapon. So the oil price is now lower. The retail prices, the gasoline is coming down rapidly.
0: All right, that was the president talking on the tarmac before getting on that first flight, Air Force One, about the stock market, talking about the price of gas now down in the 60s, $60 per barrel. That's a huge, huge move from where it was, over $100. So quite a shift in just a short amount of time. And the president talking about the end goal of a denuclearized Iran. That is important to remember. Now, one thing that the president could be celebrating today, you know, he is frustrated with the United States Senate. You know, he wants the Save America Act. We have heard from him. We have heard from the vice president. We have heard, well, from a lot of senators saying that we need to do better to get this Save America Act passed so that we can get things like federal ID implemented, voter ID implemented. Well, one thing that might make you feel a little better today is, despite reports and looking at the news media saying Republicans are going to get shellacked in this election cycle, the report, at least the latest poll from the New York Times and Siena, show that Democrats have a pretty rough time of it to win the United States Senate. Democrats right now have 47 seats in the Senate. GOP has 53. In the upcoming midterms, if Democrats want to gain control of the Senate, they have to hold on to all of their seats and flip four. That's where you're getting people like Graham Plattner who are trying to slide in and sell the fact that they could help flip a seat in Maine that is now being held by a Republican. We're going to jump into this later on in the program and talk about where the opportunities are for Republicans to maintain control in the United States Senate and maybe even pick up a seat or two. This would be huge for President Trump trying to complete the last 2 years of his term. You need the Republicans in charge of both the Senate and the House to do that. All right, there is more up ahead. I'm Jennifer Horn. This is the Scott Jennings Show.
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8: With SRN News, I'm Bob Agnew in Washington. A ship ran aground in the Strait of Hormuz while using a route not approved by Iran. That's according to a report out today by state television in Tehran. The vessel was identified as a foreign container ship. No other details were reported at that time. Former CIA Director John Brennan is suing the Trump administration, demanding a court order that would require officials to preserve records from investigations that are targeting him. Brennan says in the lawsuit that the records would be essential for him to defend himself against any eventual indictment and make the case that he is rather the victim of a vindictive prosecution. A massive persistent heat dome is gripping the U.S., placing more than 120 million Americans under extreme heat alerts leading into the 4th of July holiday weekend. On Wall Street, things are booming. The Dow is up by 193 points. This is SRN News.
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27: Foundations of Freedom, a look at America's founding principles and the leaders who shaped our nation.
28: March 4th, 1865. The Civil War was nearing its end. The nation was exhausted, divided, and grieving. On that day, President Abraham Lincoln delivered his second inaugural address, just 700 words spoken in about 7 minutes. 41 days later, Lincoln would be assassinated. Yet the words he spoke that day still echo through history. In that brief address, Lincoln referenced God 14 times, spoke of prayer, and quoted scripture repeatedly. He reminded Americans that both sides of the conflict shared a common faith, saying both read the same Bible and pray to the same God, and each invokes his aid against the other. Lincoln understood that political division alone could not explain the nation's crisis. More than 160 years later, America still wrestles with division, truth, and our dependence on God. The question is whether we'll remember the wisdom Lincoln left behind.
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13: This afternoon will bring partly sunny skies with a chance of a thunderstorm and temperatures reaching a high of 93. Tonight, there is a possibility of a thunderstorm in some areas early on, followed by mostly cloudy conditions with a low around 77. Tomorrow is expected to have partly sunny skies with a few thunderstorms developing in the afternoon and temperatures again reaching a high of 93. That's your AccuWeather forecast. I'm Ian.

0: conversations and stories you simply won't hear from the mainstream media. 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
1: It sure is common sense for the American people. That's what Scott brings you each and every day here. You can follow him at Jennings Show. I'm Jennifer Horn, happy to be filling in for my friend Scott today, who I gave you maybe a little sneak peek that he was out traveling with the president today. They are in North Dakota. They are there for the opening of the Roosevelt Presidential Library. So exciting. A great way to celebrate America's 250th birthday. And I'm happy to tell you that Scott Jennings has made some time with all of these highfalutin meetings to jump in and tell us all about it. Scott Jennings, good morning, good afternoon, sir.
2: Yeah. Hey, Jen, thanks for taking the reins today. I am in Medora, North Dakota, and we are at the Teddy Roosevelt Presidential Library, and the grand opening is this week. A great week for it, America 250. And President Trump is here at the library, and he's about to come in and take a few pictures with some folks and then make a speech here at the library and then make a speech at the amphitheater here in Medora. If you've never been out here to Teddy Roosevelt National Park, it's beautiful. It's the Badlands. And this library that they have built is just something to behold. And, of course, I think there's a lot of historical linkage and similarities between Teddy Roosevelt and Donald Trump. So for him to be here to dedicate this library is a pretty special thing.
1: And I have seen pictures of this library. This is not an Obama Center, Scott. And if I thought that the Obama Presidential Center was something spectacular, I would tell you, but it sort of looks, I don't know, like a guard shack or I don't know, a cement block. It's not as beautiful. This Roosevelt Library is stunning. 96,000 square feet and a real full-fledged presidential library. So they're going to have all of the artifacts and all of the incredible history. I think that's so spectacular you get to be out there today. What do you expect to hear from the president?
2: Well, I think he's going to, first of all, my understanding is he's going to make a presentation. There is, a Medal of Honor that Teddy Roosevelt had that is stored at the White House. I've been told he's going to bring it back and deliver it to the Teddy Roosevelt Library. So I think there's going to be a Medal of Honor type ceremony today. And then, I think we're going to hear from the president about the greatness of our country. It's America 250, and Teddy Roosevelt was one of our greatest presidents. And he was kind of the fulcrum, he was in the 125-year range. So if you consider the Declaration of Independence to be the beginning and Donald J. Trump to be here at the current, Teddy Roosevelt was right in the middle. He was kind of the fulcrum. And so I expect the president to talk about the trajectory of America and how it's a good country, and that there's a lot of people that want to talk it down and to try to destroy it, but we're not going to let that happen. And frankly, Jen, I think that's the theme he needs to stick with for the rest of the year, because it's exactly the truth and it's what the American people need to know.
1: Absolutely. All right. So, Scott, you and I have only hung out together in person once, but I think you'll know that I'm going to ask the question. And the question is that I was told earlier that you were in a meeting and you couldn't join us at the beginning of the show because you were in a very important meeting. And I said, oh, so he's got to be meeting with Trump, right? Did you get a chance to chat with the president, Scott? Are we allowed to talk about that?
2: Oh, we can talk about it later today. We're on the brink of doing it in the next minute or two. So if I hang up abruptly,
1: I love it. No problem. But just give me an indication. Was he in a good mood? I mean, the Supreme Court decision's up and down this week, but is he in a good, positive mood for the 4th of July?
2: Absolutely. And I'll tell you this, when he flew in, he landed in Bismarck, and when he flew in on the chopper, he saw a bunch of people in Medora, North Dakota, that were darn happy to see the president. I think oftentimes the media focuses on all the negativity around the people who are trying to tear him down. Mm-hmm. You get out here to middle America, North Dakota, these are patriotic Americans. And when I pulled into town this morning, there were people out on the street and people streaming in that wanted to see him. And so I think he's probably pretty happy to get out here to, this is Trump country. And these are patriotic Americans who are here to celebrate the country, not tear it down. And that's who he's going to run into here. And what more patriotic place to do it than at a library that honors one of our presidents who was unapologetically pro-American.
1: I love it. And I so appreciate the report. Scott, I think you have to go.
2: I better hop off. We're in the midst of all the movements out here. And of course, the library is kind of in the town, which is a very small town, by the way. And the town, people are like, why is it in North Dakota? This is where Teddy Roosevelt came.
1: Yeah.
2: His wife and his mother died on the same day, and he was depressed. And he leaves New York, and he comes to Medora, North Dakota. And this is where Teddy Roosevelt rejuvenates and refreshes himself and realizes he finds himself here after such a tremendous loss. And this is where he becomes the Teddy Roosevelt that we know, love, and is part of American political folklore. And so it all happened right out here. The National Park here is named after him. Mm-hmm. Now he has this presidential library, which is befitting him because, as you said, it's a beautiful place. The windows overlook these sweeping, you know, uniquely American vistas. And so that's here. It's hard to get to, but if you can get here, I promise you, you will not regret it. Medora, North Dakota, and this library are some of the most beautiful real estate in the United States.
1: And so rich with history. I can remember as a little girl going through the Dakotas with my grandparents, at both North and South Dakota, and it is a spectacular place to visit. It still sticks in my memory, and it has to be one of these days, Scott, where you pinch yourself. I mean, you've had so many career successes, but a day like this, and I'm getting to be with the president in such an important moment on America's 250th birthday. These are the moments, I think, that are so spectacular and special and really, truly once in a lifetime. Are you pinching yourself today a little bit?
2: I am. I'm so happy to be here and honored to be here. And actually, tomorrow I'll be back here and we are broadcasting the Scott Jennings Show live from this presidential library for 2 hours tomorrow. We have all sorts of guests from the library coming on, including Interior Secretary Doug Burgum, the governor of North Dakota. This project was one of his babies, and he was one of the people that really made it happen. We have the director of the library coming on, Robbie Lauf, who, believe it or not, years ago when I at Harvard, Robbie was a student of mine, and now all of a sudden he's the executive director of this library. if you love Teddy Roosevelt and you love America, you're going to love tomorrow's show because it's coming to you live from this brand new presidential library that I highly recommend you visit.
1: And you know, now you just gave us all a free space because we all have the Where in the World is Scott Jennings bingo card at home. And so I was going to try to throw out a different location, you know, but now you told us we can mark off North Dakota for tomorrow.
2: You got it. Well, we just did Idaho the last 2 days. Ketchum, Idaho. That was a great visit. Now North Dakota. And we're going to try to get back into a regular studio pretty soon. But I got to tell you, I love broadcasting from the road because I always learn something when I'm out here. And that'll certainly be true here in Medora.
1: It's kind of energizing also because you actually get the pulse of the American people instead of just, you know, I'm in California. I have a lot of media companies based in New York. And we just tend to get kind of wrapped up in our own swampy scum that happens in these coastal cities. And it's so nice to actually see what real Americans are thinking, what they're feeling, what their challenges are, and how politicians can do better to meet those challenges, especially as we go into a midterm election year.
2: Yeah, I think we tend to, in the mainstream corporate media based in the urban areas, focused on nothing but negative, negative, negative. And you get out here in the middle of the country and you realize people are proud to a country.
1: Yep.
2: They love America and they want somebody to stand up for America and what we stand for. That's why they love Trump. That's why they love TR out here in North Dakota. And if you come out here, that's who you'll meet.
1: I love that. And I love the feeling that we are getting this week of unification and remembering great pieces of our history, like the Roosevelt presidency, his story, his legacy. I think it is so important to highlight that today. And even just having the World Cup in town, you got Team USA playing tonight, Scott. And as people are on social media, the reason I bring this up this week is that on social media, all of these people from out of the country said, don't believe the media. Don't believe all of the craziness. Yeah. America is a great place. And that's what you're seeing as you're traveling around on the road with this radio show.
2: You know, there was a story the other day, Jen, about Democrats were upset because the World Cup had been had gone off without a hitch. Everybody was having a good time. The venues were doing well. It was well organized. And it was a real feather in the cap for our country. And the story was Democrats were flummoxed because they didn't, you know, they wanted it to go poorly so they could blame Trump for it. I mean, that's how broken their politics is they wanted something that brought all these people from around the world to see the greatness of our country. They wanted it to fail.
1: Oh, it's
2: and it didn't fail. It succeeded.
1: It succeeded. And our country is amazing. And people that come here are realizing that. And this is the same group of people that are allowing socialists to come through and communists even to take over the country that we think is so great. She's worth fighting for. We have to remember that every single day. And we have to remember our own greatness. We truly are blessed to live here. And this is one of those weeks where we have to really pay tribute to that and stand up for our country because she may not be perfect, but she is the place that I would choose to live. If there were any other choice on the planet, I don't think I'd want to be anywhere else, Scott Jennings.
2: Well, I couldn't agree with you more. And I think we'll all remember where and what we were doing to mark America 250. I always remember being at the Teddy Roosevelt Library and having this conversation with you as we wait for President Trump to come here and his remarks. I'll never forget this. This is a huge anniversary for our country. And, you know, I've been reading the Declaration of Independence, started it yesterday. I know you'll play part two today. Mm-hmm. But I think just going back, remembering our founders, remembering the founding documents and the words, and connecting those sentiments to what we face today, it's something all Americans can do and should do, and that's what we're going to encourage on the show.
1: You know, it's really interesting, and I know you're running short on time, and we're coming up against a break, but, you know, I do these local events in Los Angeles where we go out and have breakfast with listeners, and last week we had one of our sponsors, a great guy, come in dressed up in a revolutionary costume, and he sat down with us, and one of our listeners said, you know what, for everybody who feels like things are hopeless, if you feel like you live in California and you're all alone, or you feel like the country's going in the wrong direction, or there's just too much hate in the media. Remember what those people fighting the revolution felt like. There wasn't a whole lot of hope. It was an uphill climb, but guess what? Here we are in the greatest country on God's mm-hmm. earth, and you should never give up the fight. She is always worth defending. It's always worth standing up and doing the right thing, and that's why I'm such a fan of President Trump. He does it each and every time, whether it's popular or not, he does the right thing.
2: He stands up for America, and bigger than that, he fights for the future of Western civilization. Which, when you look at these communists and these socialists, that's exactly what is on the line. And I don't know if he knew he was signing up for it, but that's what he's doing right now, and we ought to get behind him on it.
1: Well, I can't wait to listen to you tomorrow, a full recap of this, plus a broadcast from the Roosevelt Presidential Library, brand new, the Scott Jennings Show, broadcasting live there. Scott will be back with you tomorrow. That's going to be fantastic to hear. And Scott, thank you so much for making some time to check in with us today, because I was so excited when I heard where you were. So thanks so much for sharing your experience. I feel like I'm living vicariously through you today.
2: Well, thank you so much for handling the show, and thanks for having me on. And I'll have a full report, Common Sense for the American People, tomorrow. You don't want to miss it.
1: All right. Anytime you want to be on your own show, Scott, you just let me know, okay?
2: Yeah. Don't change the numbers of the lock.
1: There you go. All right. Have a great time, Scott. Be safe. We'll listen in tomorrow for all the details, and we'll be watching the president speak later today. There's more up ahead. It is Common Sense for the American People. I'm Jennifer Horn. This is the Scott.

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1: Important information regarding the Italy Unfiltered Dream Vacation Sweepstakes and the Italy Unfiltered Group Tour scheduled for September 2026. 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Additional information regarding the cancellation is available on our station's website on the contests and sweepstakes page.
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4: 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Quelling leftist arguments with truth and common sense. They hate that. This is the Scott Jennings Show.
5: Here we are. Thanks for joining us. Common Sense for the American People. I'm Jennifer Horn. Happy to be filling in for Scott Jennings today. He was just with us. He is with the president right now in North Dakota for the opening of the Roosevelt Presidential Library. Very cool. He's going to be giving you the full recap tomorrow right here on the program. Now, joining us right now is my buddy Kurt Schlichter is here. Not only is he a fantastic writer, you hear him all the time on the Salem Radio Network. You see him on the Salem News Channel. He's a senior columnist at Town Hall, but he is going to go cruising with me and Scott Jennings, and we're going to tell you about it. Follow him at Kurt Schlichter. Kurt, welcome into the Scott Jennings Show.
6: Ahoy, Jennifer. I'm looking forward to the cruise, the Gulf of America cruise in November. It's going to be amazing.
5: All right. So we're going to talk about birthright citizenship in just a second. But the cruise is really on the front of our mind, isn't it? Because it's summer. We're thinking about vacation. The cruise takes off. We leave on the 14th of November. That's when we board the ship. Holland America, beautiful cruise line. They treat you like a star. I mean, the attention to detail is incredible. The food is great. The ship amenities, everything is perfect. And we've got all these great excursions that you can do. In all of these great locations like Jamaica, the Bahamas, we're going to the Cayman Islands, we're going to Cozumel, Mexico. And Kurt Schlichter, you're going to be on board with Scott Jennings, Mike Gallagher, Larry O'Connor, me. I'll be there, Jennifer Horn. We're going to have fun. Are you all fired up?
6: Oh, it's going to be amazing. I can't wait for this. I can't wait to meet all folks. You know, every day we go out and hang out at some cool place or on the ship, which is a cool ship. I've been on a sister ship on Holland America, and you're right, it is amazing. And then every night, you know, we're going to be out there. It's not going to be like, you know, it's not going to be one of those conservative cruises where you've got, you know, David French mincing around on the Lido deck talking about the conservative case for communism, or or Jonah Goldberg hogging the buffet.
5: No.
6: We're not going to be drinking Zima. It's going to be amazing.
5: It's gonna
6: This is a cruise for cool conservatives.
5: That's right.
6: Not dorks.
5: I mean, I like a dork every once in a while. But I think the cool guys come on this cruise. And every single day, there is an activity that's set up just for our group, which is incredible. So you get great access and you make lifetime friendships. I've done now 2 Salem cruises to Alaska. I just did a trip to Italy with listeners. You really create these bonds with people. It's so much fun just to sit and talk and to hear everybody's story. And it's inspiring for everybody.

0: Yeah, I love going out there and meeting the people. You know, of course, I'm one of the town hall representatives. I'm hoping town hall VIP members take the lead on this because there's a lot of folks I want to meet. And, you know, they want a chance to sit down with us and chat. And I think that's, first, it's fun for us.
1: Yes.
0: We love hearing what's going on out there. And I mean, what a great, the Gulf of America, man.
1: It's going to be great. All right. 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All right. So Kurt, you've got a great piece out today at Town Hall. Cheer up. The birthright citizenship case moves us toward inevitable victory. I was just going through a bunch of the different things that we could do to make us smile today. So take us through your thought process.
0: Look, I was a lawyer for 30 years, among other things. I expected a 7-2 decision, maybe an 8-1 decision, because, you know, the understanding of the citizenship clause of the 14th Amendment had been, you know, pretty much the same for about 150 years.
1: Yeah.
0: And we ended up with a 5-4 decision. We lost, but it's what the Democrats should consider a Pyrrhic victory. A couple more victories like this, and there ain't going to be no anchor babies no more. We have made the case. We brought it to the forefront. One change at the Supreme Court and we win. But as I'm going to write at Town Hall next Monday, there are a bunch of other things that we can do.
1: Yeah.
0: Based on this new scholarship by guys like Ian Wormer and some other professors who've really come and explained why, no, the 14th Amendment doesn't require everybody who drops a kid within the continental United States as a shake and bake citizen. So I'm pretty excited about it.
1: Yeah.
0: Anybody
1: and you don't
0: who's
1: even
0: black
1: have to,
0: just doesn't understand.
1: You don't even have to let them into the country. I just went through the rules. There are rules on the books that say, if you're pregnant, you don't automatically get a visa, a tourist visa to come into the country. So there is a lot to do that doesn't even involve the United States Congress or the courts that could be done immediately. So I think this is a good thing as well. It moves it up and we just take another crack at it. Instead of saying we've got to kill the Supreme Court, we've got to pack the Supreme Court. No, you deal with it and you move on. That's what your piece is all about. Kurt Schlichter, thanks so much for being with us. InspirationTravel.com/Gulf Cruise. Follow him at Kurt Schlichter. More up ahead. It's a Scott Jennings Show.
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5: With SRN News, I'm Bob Agnew in Washington. President Trump beaming with pride about the new Air Force One before its initial voyage, telling reporters that pictures of the Boeing 747 given to him by Qatar would win the Pulitzer Prize.
6: This will be the first flight of what I think is maybe the greatest commercial plane ever built. I said to Boeing, what's the best one? They said, this is the best plane ever built, and you're going to have the privilege of flying it, and I have a privilege also of flying it.
5: And the president speaking to reporters today at Joint Base Andrews. The Supreme Court upholding state laws barring transgender athletes who are biological boys and women from playing on school athletic teams against girls. And that was something that was upheld yesterday. Major victory for President Trump. A massive persistent heat dome is gripping the U.S., placing more than 120 million Americans under extreme heat alert. Sarah Harned is experienced homelessness and says that the humidity adds it to the difficulty to her in Marietta, Georgia.
7: It is so humid that it's difficult. Okay, just like in a tent, there's not much you can do with sleep, really, anyways. And it is so humid that it is impossible to sleep. I'm telling you, unless you're just physically exhausted.
5: Things are booming on Wall Street. The Dow Jones Industrial Average and the other major indexes are experiencing some benefit from the fact that the oil prices are on the decline. A nationwide egg pricing collusion settlement.
8: The Justice Department and 17 states reached settlement agreements with three major egg producers this week to resolve allegations that the companies illegally colluded for years to raise prices, including when the cost of eggs soared to record highs last year. The investigation found that Balmain Foods, Versova, and Hickman's Egg Ranch coordinated on bids submitted.
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21: This afternoon will bring partly sunny skies with a chance of a thunderstorm. The temperature will reach a high of 93 tonight. There may be a thunderstorm in some areas this evening. Otherwise, expect mostly cloudy conditions with a low of 77. Tomorrow is expected to be partly sunny with a few thunderstorms developing in the afternoon. The high will once again reach 93 degrees. That's your AccuWeather forecast. I'm meteorologist Joe Lundberg for AM 860, The Answer.
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23: Hey, it's Scott. Thanks for listening to Common Sense for the American People. I am taking the day off, but sitting in for me today, my friend, Jennifer Horn. Jennifer, take it away.
1: Thank you so much, Scott. What a pleasure. And welcome in to the Scott Jennings Show, Common Sense for the American People. I'm Jennifer Horn, trying to dish out a little common sense in Scott's absence today. I host the Morning Answer on Salem Radio in Los Angeles on AM 870 and AM 590, The Answer. And what a pleasure it is to be in with you today on the first day of July. Scott, actually, we had him on in the last hour, did a call-in from North Dakota, where he is traveling with the president at the moment at the opening of the Roosevelt Presidential Library, and he is going to have complete coverage of that. He'll be broadcasting live from the library tomorrow, so make sure you tune in for the Scott Jennings Show tomorrow at this time. Now, the socialist takeover, we like to talk about common sense here. There is very little common sense in the socialist message that is being spun throughout the Democrat Party. My grandparents were Democrats. This is not their Democrat Party. We actually had a piece of audio of Harry Reid from 1993, literally outlining the exact same policies, the changes to the 14th Amendment, birthright citizenship that President Trump tried to implement that was just struck down by the Supreme Court. As a Democrat back in 1993, would any Democrat challenge birthright citizenship today? I don't even know that John Fetterman would do that. The Democrats have moved far, far to the left, and it seems that this socialist takeover continues on. There were primaries yesterday in Colorado. Democrat socialist Milot Kiros beat U.S. Representative Diana DeGette in a Colorado House primary Tuesday, a huge victory. For the first-time candidate, this socialist woman is only 29 years old. She beat a nearly 30-year incumbent, a woman who's been in office longer than she's been alive. and has added now to the column of wins for progressive challengers in Democrat primaries across the country. This woman is a 29-year-old lawyer turned doctoral student and is the latest candidate to rise from the party's left flank and get rid of establishment-backed candidates. That includes two self-described Democrat socialists and a progressive who won their Democrat primaries in New York last week. We all saw that. So what does this mean for the Democrat Party? What does this mean for Republicans in the midterm elections? I actually think for Republicans, this is great news because during the primary, everybody gets a little more extreme. These extreme Democrats are making waves. They're getting power. They're getting money. They're getting platformed. And I think even getting probably some support from outside sources, other countries that might just want to see chaos unfold in our country. So they've got the power. They've got the momentum. And certainly Republicans can benefit from that. If we come out with a common sense message in November and stand up against these extremists who I can't imagine resonate well with the American people, those people in the middle who are not super politically charged, activated, but who just want safety, security, and a little money in their bank account. What do you think? Is this good for Republicans? If you go through a breakdown of some of these key Senate races, you are going to see that maybe all of this extremism that Democrats have been pushing for through the primaries is not going to result in general election wins. Right now, if you look at the Senate, Democrats have 47 seats in the United States Senate. The GOP has 53 seats. In the upcoming midterms, Democrats would want to gain control of the Senate. They have to hold on to every seat they already have, so all 47, and they would have to flip four. That's a tough undertaking, especially as you watch some of these poll numbers starting to flip in some of these key states like Texas, Maine, Ohio, Iowa, North Carolina, and Alaska. Let's take Texas, for example, where James Tallarico is the person that Texas Democrats decided should advance to the general election. The candidate is all over the place. Remember, he said he wanted to run a vegan campaign. Well, then Texas came in and said, we like beef around here. So then he's like uncomfortably eating tri-tip. He's a guy who says he can't really identify genders. He thinks that there are multiple genders. He pretends that he's a pastor. It just, there's a lot going on with this guy. I think he's attached to a bank account with his mother still. There's a lot going on. Well, James Tallarico has all but lost his lead against Republican State Attorney General Ken Paxton. Tallarico only led in one poll, but in that poll, the statements that he made about gender, about religion, about being vegan, well, he lost that lead. It is very strange to imagine that Tallarico would have the wherewithal to win Texas. Now, in Maine, you have Graham Plattner, of Nazi tattoo fame, the guy who is racist, he is sexist, apparently somewhat abusive to his lady friends. This guy's something else. He's apparently the best Democrats can do in Maine. And in multiple polls, they have shown him leading Susan Collins, which is why you've seen this outpouring of support from Democrats thinking that this is going to be their savior in Maine. Now, at one time, his lead was almost double digits. Now, he's up after the primary by less than a point over Susan Collins, who has overcome these kind of deficits in polling before. Ohio, there's a special election to fill a seat that was vacated by J.D. Vance in 2025. After he left, Mike DeWine, the governor, appointed Republican Lieutenant Governor John Husted to fill the seat. That special election determined who holds the seat. He's running against Democrat Sherrod Brown. The guy who's promised to never go away, and he kept that promise. Three-term U.S. senator who lost his seat to Bernie Moreno back in 2024. According to the New York Times poll today, the Republican leads Sherrod Brown 50 to 47. You see the trend here. In every single one of these races that we are watching, we are seeing that the Republicans have either tightened it significantly or have taken the lead. Because Democrat socialists are not speaking to the bulk of the American people in Alaska, in Ohio, in North Carolina, or in Iowa. Name the state. The crazy messages about more government run everything, it doesn't resonate with people. And if you think that Democrat socialists are not about advancing communism, all you have to do is listen to them. National leader for the DSA is David Jenkins. Listen to his admission. This is a biggie, cut 16.
0: I mean, our goal is liberation. Our goal is communism.
2: My name is David Jenkins. I'm a lifelong New Yorker. And today I am again calling on the city council to disband the NYPD's brutal, unnecessary strategic response group and directly divert its funding to any of the public services fellow New Yorkers have called for today.
0: I'm planning to run for the MPC at convention under the banner of the Libertarian Socialist Caucus. We're a diverse body of libertarian socialists, libertarian Marxists, anarchists, left communists, and other schools of thought within the sort of left wing socialist movement. I joined DSA in 2020 and found a home in the Racial Justice Working Group and the Defund NYPD campaign before getting heavily involved in tenant organizing, Red Rabbits, and eventually helping start the Flatbush branch in Brooklyn and serving on the first organizing committee as campaign coordinator.
1: Does anybody understand what he just said? I mean, he lost me after he said that our goal is communism. And then he was talking about Red Rabbits and something. I don't know. I think these people that call themselves Democrat socialists that want communism, you got to check to see. I mean, they're certifiable. They have to be. How could you want to get into a system that eliminates your personal power? How can you want to get into a system that takes away God and brings in government? And the only reason you want to do that is to bring in more power for yourself. And you want to be able to pick the haves and the have nots. That's why these socialists, these communists hate the system, because in America, everybody has the opportunity to be a have. Everybody has the ability to lift themselves up. And the reason that these communists who hate our system so much want to be in charge is because they want to pick who has power. They don't want to give that opportunity to you. They want to tell you who gets to have power, who gets to be uplifted. That's their goal. The rest of us settle for mediocrity at best. An important message. When they tell you they want communism, please listen and tell your friends, because we are all in this fight to save our country. And communism is not the prescription that America needs, especially on her 250th birthday. All right. Up next, we've got our second installment from Scott Jennings, his second installment of the Declaration of Independence. I'm Jennifer Horn. It's a Scott Jennings Show.
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30: Welcome back to the Scott Jennings Show here on Salem. Really grateful for your listening to this show. And really grateful that you are joining us in celebrating America 250. We are on the brink of the 250th birthday of the greatest nation that has ever been devised on the face of this earth. And it all started, of course, the 4th of July, 1776, when our founding fathers finished up and signed and published the Declaration of Independence. And you know, I've been partnering with our friends over at Americans for Prosperity. They've been putting out a lot of tools to the general public, some great ideas on ways you can celebrate America 250 with your friends and your family. One of them is to simply read the Declaration of Independence out loud and read it out loud at a gathering. If you're having a barbecue or going to the beach or watching fireworks, take a few minutes and read the Declaration of Independence out loud. They have a lot of great ideas, by the way. You can check them out at a250toolkit.com/Scott. And I was going over some of these tools, and I thought, you know, if we're going to ask people to read the Declaration of Independence out loud, it might be a cool idea to read it out loud on the radio. Let's pretend that we're all back in 1776. Let's pretend they had radios And let's read part two. I brought you part one yesterday, which is, you know, them saying, hey, we're mad, and we're getting ready to tell you why we're mad. Part two is sort of going through the indictment of King George III. So here on the Scott Jennings Show, we bring you part two of our reading of the Declaration of Independence in honor of America 250. He has refused his assent to laws, the most wholesome and necessary for the public good. He has forbidden his governors to pass laws of immediate and pressing importance, unless suspended in their operation till his assent should be obtained. And when so suspended, he has utterly neglected to attend to them. He has refused to pass other laws for the accommodation of large districts of people, unless those people would relinquish the right of representation in the legislature, a right inestimable to them and formidable to tyrants only. He has abdicated government here by declaring us out of his protection and waging war against us. He has plundered our seas, ravaged our coasts, burnt our towns, and destroyed the lives of our people. He has constrained our fellow citizens taken captive on the high seas to bear arms against their country, to become the executioners of their friends and brethren, or to fall themselves by their hands. He has excited domestic insurrections amongst us and has endeavored to bring on the inhabitants of our frontiers, the merciless Indian savages, whose known rule of warfare is an undistinguished destruction of all ages, sexes, and conditions. So that is our dramatic reading here of the Declaration of Independence. That was part two. We did part one yesterday. We'll do part three tomorrow. You know, this indictment of King George III, you read through it and you think about what life must have been like. You're in the colonies. You're trying to live your life. You're being ruled by someone all the way across the ocean. And, you know, we think of it today, like, oh, well, it's across the ocean. We could hop on a plane and be there in 6 hours. For the people in the colonies, this was very far away. You couldn't just hop on a plane and be there in 6 hours. You had to get on a boat, and it would take months. This was very far away rule by someone who they considered to be a tyrant. And when you imagine how far away it was, and you imagine how long it took to get answers to your questions, and you're thinking, I have no representation. This person is waging war against us. He's not listening to us. You know, over time, all of this built up. And you have these people in the colonies who are over here trying to live life. They're trying to do right by their families. They're trying to make a living. And they're trying to do it under what they considered to be absolute tyranny. So they get together. And they write this masterful document, and they lay out their philosophy about what it means to be a human being on this earth. And then they lay out all of their grievances, their indictment of the king, who they believe was an absolute despot, a tyrant, ruling them from, you know, so far away, a place most people born in the colonies would never go to. But they're being ruled by this king far overseas. And so they put it all together, and they issue this to the public. And this has become the foundation and inspiration of 250 years of American freedom. I'm so honored to bring it to you. By the way, go to a250toolkit.com/Scott if you want to join up in our campaign to encourage people to read the Declaration of Independence. Come back for more right after this on the Scott Jennings Show.
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3: This is John Catsimatidis with the Cat's Corner. 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All these are small businesses, and you need both to have an enriched community. Kelly Laufer, who is the small business administrator and has been on my show, wants to be able to lend money and create more small businesses that will surround the new companies that are coming back to the United States of America. President Trump says he's got commitments for $19 trillion in new businesses. Well, we need small businesses to work, to make the big businesses work for both the community and the nation. If you're a small business, contact the Small Business Administration and see what they can do to help you make America grow. That is today's Cat's Corner. I'm John Catsimatidis.
4: Previously been considered an international. With SRN News, I'm Bob Agnew in Washington. Iran says that a ship using a route that was not approved by that country has become grounded in the Strait of Hormuz. That announcement today on media stations in Tehran, apparently an effort to underscore the fact that Iran believes itself to actually control the strait, and that's something that is disputed by most international observers because they say that it has previously been considered an international waterway. A massive persistent heat dome is gripping the U.S., placing more than 120 million Americans under extreme heat alerts heading into the July 4th holiday weekend. Scorching temperatures and suffocating humidity sweeping across the central, mid-Atlantic, and eastern states, bringing daytime heat indices between 105 and 115 degrees. Things are mixed on Wall Street. The Dow right now up 32 points.
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8: March 4th, 1865. The Civil War was nearing its end. The nation was exhausted, divided, and grieving. On that day, President Abraham Lincoln delivered his second inaugural address, just 700 words spoken in about 7 minutes. 41 days later, Lincoln would be assassinated. Yet the words he spoke that day still echo through history. In that brief address, Lincoln referenced God 14 times, spoke of prayer, and quoted scripture repeatedly. He reminded Americans that both sides of the conflict shared a common faith, saying both read the same Bible and pray to the same God, and each invokes his aid against the other. Lincoln understood that political division alone could not explain the nation's crisis. More than 160 years later, America still wrestles with division, truth, and our dependence on God. The question is whether we'll remember the wisdom Lincoln left behind.
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9: This afternoon will bring partly sunny skies with the possibility of a thunderstorm reaching a high of 93 degrees. Tonight, there may be isolated thunderstorms in the evening. Otherwise, expect mostly cloudy conditions with a low of 77. Tomorrow, we'll see periods of sunshine mixed with clouds and a chance of a couple of afternoon thunderstorms reaching a high of 93. Tomorrow night will be mostly cloudy with a low of 78. That's your AccuWeather forecast. I'm meteorologist Joe Lundberg for AM 860, The Answer.
6: Saving Western civilization, one busted leftist narrative at a time. 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
10: It sure is. Welcome back. It is the Scott Jennings Show. I'm Jennifer Horn. Common sense for the American people. And I was just having a little bit of fun. We are going to be joined by our White House correspondent for the Salem News Channel, Willie Nelson. In fact, let's bring him in. Willie Nelson doing a great job covering the White House, all of the presidential movement, the administration in Washington, D.C. Willie Nelson, welcome into the Scott Jennings Show.
11: Jen, good afternoon. Great to be here with you from the White House press briefing room.
10: And I love you. I love that you're in the press briefing room. But you and I were talking about the weather, which has become quite the story as well. Now, I'm sitting in Los Angeles today. It's 66 degrees and cloudy outside. But I've been watching you poor people that are listening on the East Coast. It looks very hot and very swampy. We just saw two people get arrested on top of the Empire State Building. It's 95 degrees in New York. It's 95 degrees in Washington, D.C., and you're at 56% humidity, Willie. It has got to be just, I mean, they call it the swamp, and I guess this is why.
11: Jen, it is so incredibly hot in D.C. earlier today, and I think maybe even the hottest on the East Coast. I'm going to put my money on the line to say that, because I was in New York City earlier today, and it was not as bad as it is in D.C. right now. I mean, this is, I've only been in D.C. for a month and a half now, and this has got to be the hottest day of the year for me so far.
10: I was watching a lot of the reporters who have been out covering that state fair, which looks amazing. I would love to be there and see it for myself. Washington, D.C. celebrating America's 250th birthday is, it just sounds insanely good to me. But they look like they're just sweating off their makeup, all of these poor reporters out there. It looks very humid. So we appreciate you doing the good work, and I'm glad you found hopefully a place with a little air conditioning inside that press briefing room today.
11: Oh yes, it is the one place with air conditioning over here, and it's got a room full of reporters because we're all just kind of gathered in here as you know, as we kind of center around the AC. It's turned into a little bit of AC worship over here.
10: Well, we know that President Trump is actually traveling. Scott Jennings is with him today in North Dakota for the opening of the Roosevelt Presidential Library, which is fantastic. So he is out of the White House today. But you did something yesterday, my friend, that looks so incredible. You were on board the USS Arlington. Tell us about your day and what you were exploring yesterday.
11: Yes, I had the privilege of getting to tour the USS Arlington yesterday. I was invited by Sean Spicer on behalf of Salem and Town Hall. And what a privilege it was. We started the day by taking off from a helicopter on the port of downtown Manhattan. We had a 90-minute excursion to this massive naval ship where Navy sailors and Marines are stationed on. Now, we got to have a tour of the entire thing. We saw gyms, we saw the bridge, they call it the bridge, which is where they steer the boat. And I got to speak with members of the military, such as Navy sailors and Marines, and hear about their life, hear about what it's like to live or be stationed on the ship, and talk to them about America's 250th birthday, why they chose to enlist in the branch that they did. So, Jen, if it's okay, I want to go ahead and play a clip. I sent it to your producers. It's clip number one, and it's me asking Navy members and Marine members why they chose the branch that they chose. So let's go ahead and roll that.
12: Why did you choose the Navy?
13: For one, I just love being out here on the ocean, but also I have a lot of family history. My brother, my mom, my dad, my uncle, my great-grandfather, my grandfather, so it's been a long history there.
14: I chose to join the Navy for adventure. I didn't really have much of a career outlook before I came into the Navy. I really wanted to travel. I've been in Colorado pretty much my whole life, never seen the beach. And now I've seen plenty of beaches. I've been all over the world in the Navy.
12: Why did you decide to join the Marines?
15: I like to tell people that it was a calling ever since I was younger. It's just something that was set on my heart that I really just felt like I had a duty to the United States Marine Corps. I've loved it ever since, and it's been a passion of mine since high school.
16: One of the great things I love about my job is that every day I come in and everyone that is a Marine that I'm working with is, we hold ourselves to a high standard. So coming in and knowing that everyone else that I'm working with is holding themselves to that high standard. And I can look to the Marine on my right, Marine on my left, and know that we're all working as hard as we possibly can to help the guys on the ground.
17: I felt like the need to serve something bigger than myself and looking for the Brotherhood.
12: Why the Marines specifically?
17: I was always told it was the hardest branch and they had the best uniforms.
18: I had one grandfather that was a pilot in World War II. My other grandfather was an infantry Marine in Korea. So I kind of think that I bridged that gap between the two. I always wanted to be a pilot. The Marine Corps appealed to me from the get-go. I knew they had a rich history. I knew that they hold themselves to an extraordinarily high standard, particularly the Marine Corps officers. And that's what I wanted to do. It was the hardest branch, but I think it's the most rewarding.
10: All right, that was incredible to hear about why they would enlist. And you know what I think is interesting, Willie, is that you heard President Trump this week, and he was touting some of the successes of his administration, and the enrollment numbers for our military men and women have gone up significantly with President Trump in the White House. Did you get, and I hate to make it political because it is the 4th of July, but I think everything gets a little political at times. Obviously, the support from President Trump has really helped get people enrolled and enlisted in the military. Did you hear any of that sentiment on board the USS Arlington?
11: Absolutely, Jen, and I'm glad you brought that up. Now, these were conversations that were asked to be had off camera.
10: Of course.
11: But I can report that there were, you know, because a lot of the military is apolitical, or it is apolitical, but I can report that I had a conversation with someone who was saying that, you know, between you and I, President Trump is very popular in the Navy. And specifically, they like about they were saying they were happy with more physical tests, that, you know, there's a little bit less of allowance of, you know, being overweight or not hitting the standard. And he was saying, like, I really appreciate that. That was a big change between, because he served under both administrations or two different administrations. And one other thing he said as well is that the VA benefits is a lot better under this administration. And this was someone who'd been in there for 10 years. So he's very knowledgeable. Jen, I want to play another clip.
10: Just real quick on that, Willie, because yes. I think that's really important to underscore what you just said about the VA. President Trump back in 2016 made it his mission to give an overhaul to the VA. He did some great work. That work continues. It was suffering for a really long time. So I'm glad to hear that he was noticing those improvements. Okay, yes, you have another clip for us. What was the other question you were asking?
11: I asked them what it means for them to be celebrating America's 250th anniversary, and that's clip number two, so let's go ahead and roll that.
12: What does celebrating America's 250th birthday mean to you?
18: It means celebrating the greatest country on earth. You know, 250 years is a very long time. Just everything that's led up to this point is amazing, and I really think that this is just something that we can really show off, like, what we've accomplished technologically as a country over this 250 years.
15: This is an amazing country. 250 years of freedom, 250 years of just being an American. It's quite a privilege, and it's an honor to be born and raised in America. And to me, I just want to protect those freedoms, and any chance we get to celebrate them, I think we should, and it's our patriotic duty to do so as the United States.
16: Really, really humbling to be a part of this. Very exciting to be able to celebrate the 250th, an historic milestone for the country, and very excited and happy to be out here celebrating the 250th and being able to interact with the public in order to talk to them about it.
19: Well, so for me as a Marine, I see it as a real blessing to be able to represent 250 years of history 250 years of Marines throughout this country's history who have given their all for this country. So I'm just lucky that our team gets to enjoy this celebration. But we know that this celebration is only possible because for 250 years, the nation's best sons and daughters have answered the call to defend our country. And that's why we're here today. And that's why you and I get to celebrate here in New York.
16: I think it really just comes down to the fact that we are, you know, the world's kind of democracy, living off our living, breathing Constitution for 250 years and being from Boston, you know, which I always call the birthplace of America because of the battles of Lexington and Concord in 1775. I mean, we've been going strong for that long. We've been through highs and lows, but we're so together as Americans, and very bright days ahead.
10: What incredible footage that you captured. Again, the USS Arlington, Willie Nelson, our Salem News Channel correspondent out there talking about what America's 250th birthday means to these men who have put their families and their lives behind them to serve our great country, to fight for our freedom. Incredible work, Willie. What's the sentiment like right now in Washington, D.C.? You know, everything has been so divided. Do you feel like as we approach the 4th of July that there is a unification going on? Do you think this division is created by the media, or is it real? Do you feel that we can come together behind a holiday like this?
11: Jen, I think we can come together. I think it's mainly divided online. You have a lot of people who spend time on social media who are just, you know, to put it bluntly, miserable, and they're never going to be happy. But I'm walking around DC, you know, I was just walking around about an hour ago, and there's people from all over the country here. They're happy, you know, even through this massive heat wave. So, I think the sentiment is that, you know, most people, most normal people would like to celebrate the country because 250 years is a hell of a long time. And I think it's been massively successful. And I think most Americans feel the same way.
10: I think you're right about that. And I was just looking because I wanted to give you the headline I noticed at CNN earlier. White House officials fret over July 4th rally attendance. Now, we've only got about 30 seconds here, Willie, but have you heard anybody in the administration? You're standing right there in the briefing room. Is anybody fretting about the rally attendance today?
11: I can comment. I've been here in the White House for a little under an hour today, but I haven't seen any fretting or running around about that. So that's my fresh reporting from that.
10: I love that. I love that term. They are fretting over 4th of July attendance. There's always something. That's what I mean. There is just always something that, I don't know, people want to try to pull their hair out over or clutch their pearls, and we should be celebrating American greatness, mostly because of those men that you talked to out there at the USS Arlington yesterday. Willie Nelson, thank you so much for showing us what you saw and sharing your experience.
11: My pleasure. Thank you for having me, Jen, and thank you for Sean Spicer for arranging it.
10: Sean is one of the greatest. He's one of the greatest guys. I have had so much fun over the years hanging out with Sean Spicer. So you were a lucky guy to be able to spend the day with him. And what a great way to arrange, I don't know, something extra special for America's 250th birthday. Willie Nelson, thank you so much. We'll be watching your work throughout the day here on the Salem News Channel. I'm Jennifer Horn. There's more up ahead. It is the Scott Jennings Show.
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3: Welcome back. It is Common Sense for the American People. I'm Jennifer Horn in for Scott Jennings today. He will be back with you tomorrow, actually broadcasting live from the Roosevelt Presidential Library, which he is attending the grand opening of right now with President Trump. Two presidential addresses today, and always fun to hear from the president in one of these really important spaces that I think this week even more significant, celebrating the 4th of July holiday and, of course, the 250th anniversary of the Declaration of Independence. So you can join Scott for the full recap of what he experienced with the president today. He'll have that for you tomorrow on the program. Now, we got an update to our lovebird story that started the show. We told you as we started out today that there was a pair of individuals, both dressed in black, both wearing masks, that had climbed up the Empire State Building all the way up to the tippy top, the spire. And I guess they call them now the Kissing Daredevils. They scaled 1,454 feet up to the antenna for an Instagram stunt before they were arrested. That's right. We thought there was a political message because they had unfurled some flag about peace and no power and yada, yada. Now we know that one of the people is named Angela Nicolau. She's 33, and her boyfriend, who goes by Ivan Berkus on social media, but was actually identified as Ivan Kuznetsov, were carrying a banner reading, "When the power of love beats the love of power, the world knows peace." The banner's message, slightly modified version of a quote that was frequently misattributed to guitar legend Jimi Hendrix, which was actually spoken by a British politician, William Gladstone, in the 19th century. So they climb up there. They make it to the top. Apparently, why waste the moment not having it on Instagram? After lingering at the top for about 30 minutes, they began making their way down the spire to the viewing platform, which appeared to have been evacuated. As the couple reached the platform at the base of the spire, Berkus dropped to one knee and proposed to her, who was wearing a black cat mask, by the way, and had a ring that she later flaunted on Instagram. Isn't that sweet? These people, of course, it's New York. They probably won't even go to jail for this stunt, even though the police and fire department and everybody had to waste resources trying to rescue them. The couple live in East Orange, New Jersey. They were taken into custody without incident upon reaching the ground, and charges are pending, according to the NYPD. So apparently an Instagram stunt that we all fell for. There are different ways that you could get followers. I'm just thinking. Different, maybe smarter ways. All right. California Governor Gavin Newsom is flip-flopping all over the place. You know, just several weeks ago, the governor, I like to call him the Gavinator, he was not supportive of a billionaire's tax in California. Well, lo and behold, after watching the big wins by socialists in New York, Governor Newsom said, you know what? I do want this billionaire's tax to

0: pass here in California. And so he is supporting a measure that will be on ballots in November. That's a bummer for California. Already, billionaires and businesses have left the state just preemptively because this is on the ballot. Well, now the governor has come out proposing a federal billionaire tax and a public equity fund involving AI. He wants to be president, guys. And in a Substack post, he laid out his economic agenda, calling for a national minimum tax on billionaires and a federal fund to ensure every American owns a stake on the future being built by AI, by artificial intelligence. He said, quote, "Here is what I support. A national billionaire tax, a true minimum tax on billionaires, a modern Buffett rule that ensures the people at the very top pay at least the tax rate that their workers pay." In the post titled, "It's Time for a National Billionaires Tax and a New Social Compact," the California governor admitted it became certain that a wealth tax would be placed on the November ballot in California. He said, "I'm voting no." Newsom explained he opposes it because he believes taxing the wealthy should not be done at a state level. He says, but the federal government, well, that is just fine. Now, what's interesting here is the difference between President Trump and whoever might come next, Marco Rubio or J.D. Vance, who, instead of running billionaires out of the country, welcome them into the country because they're the job creators. They're the ones who are the inventors, the innovators, the ones who actually can put us on the map with AI. Gavin Newsom and the Democrats, well, they want to run the billionaires out of the country. They don't want people to do business here, apparently, and will suffer when it comes to innovation. Just so short-sighted in an effort to try to appeal to where the energy now lies within the Democrat Party. All right. Pretty insane stuff, guys. Thanks for joining us today. You can give me a follow at Jennifer Horn on X and on Truth Social, Jennifer Horn Radio on Instagram and Facebook, and always follow Jennings Show on X for all of the latest. Scott will be back tomorrow. Thanks for joining us. I'm Jennifer Horn. It is the Scott Jennings Show.
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2: You know, one thing that seems to be in short supply these days is perspective. We talk a lot about America's problems, but we don't spend nearly enough time talking about the people whose courage and leadership made this country possible in the first place. I'm Scott Jennings, and that's one reason that I'm looking forward to Young Washington coming to theaters this Independence Day. 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
5: With XRN News, I'm Bob Agnew in Washington. A ship has run aground in the Strait of Hormuz while using a route not approved by Iran. That's according to a report coming out of Tehran. The report appeared to be aimed at underlining Tehran's claims that it controls the strait. The world has long considered that waterway as international. A massive persistent heat dome gripping parts of the U.S., placing more than 120 million Americans under extreme heat alerts leading into the 4th of July weekend. Must Ministries CEO Ike Reigard says they have a cooling center in Cobb County, Georgia, open during the day, especially when the temperatures get above 90 degrees.
6: Well, we know that over the next few days, that heat index may go anywhere from 105 to 108 degrees. It becomes life-threatening. So to me, this is a rescue station.
5: And scorching temperatures and suffocating humidity have been sweeping across the central, mid-Atlantic, and eastern parts of the country, bringing daytime heat indices between 105 and 115 degrees. Day-to-day life remains a challenge for those living in Venezuela in the wake of last week's dual earthquakes. Stephanie Hochschettler is with the World Food Program in Venezuela, telling UN reporters many victims are living in public spaces.
7: I'm speaking to you from La Guaira, one of the hardest hit areas after the back-to-back earthquakes that struck Venezuela last Wednesday. The situation here, as it can happen in any catastrophe of this magnitude, is devastating. One man I met yesterday told me, holding his three sons by the hand of 2 years, 4 years, and 5 years, that he had no shelter, no food, no water. The mother had been taken to the hospital in Caracas. They lost family members and neighbors, and it is just heartbreaking to see the despair.
5: On Wall Street, the Dow is up 154 points. This is SRN News.
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9: 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That's a difference of 3398 active. So current inventory right now is 4063. And again, in March of 22, it was 665. 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
13: This afternoon will bring partly sunny skies with a chance of a thunderstorm and temperatures reaching a high of 93. Tonight, there is a possibility of a thunderstorm in some areas early on, followed by mostly cloudy conditions with a low around 77. Tomorrow is expected to have partly sunny skies with a few thunderstorms developing in the afternoon and temperatures again reaching a high of 93. That's your AccuWeather forecast. I'm meteorologist Joe Lundberg for AM 860, The Answer.
14: And welcome to the Bill Bunkley Show. This afternoon, my friends, Kyle Warren, sitting in for Bill Bunkley here on The Briefing for this Wednesday, July the 1st. Can you believe it? We're already now to July the 1st. It means we are heading directly for our 250th birthday party. And how cool is that, my friends? And Bill will be back in studio tomorrow, but we have a lot of ground to cover this afternoon. Moments ago, President Trump is in Medora, North Dakota, and he is there for the opening of the Theodore Roosevelt Presidential Library, and he just participated in the ribbon cutting, and in just a little while, he's supposed to be giving a major address, and if that happens during the show this afternoon, we'll be happy to bring that to you live. But we have so much to tell you about. What a week it's already been. We're just halfway through the week. We've already got these big time Supreme Court decisions. We've got some primaries to tell you about. And of course, as you know, the Democrat socialists continue to claim victory. And we'll talk about that as well. So once again, Kyle Warren with you. Glad to be with you here this afternoon on the Bill Bunkley Show. Our telephone lines are 877-943-9673. That's 877-943-9673 if you'd like to be part of the program this afternoon. But I do want to start with this only because, you know, we're going to follow here in the footsteps. Walk with me here. We're just going to follow in the footsteps of NBC News, because NBC News had to issue really what amounts to a trigger warning about their reporting on the Supreme Court decision about biological males competing against biological females in women's sports. In fact, they had to go on air and they had to say this from Fox News. Just a quick note here. Anchor Craig Melvin said during the morning broadcast, the terms that we're using here during our reporting, biological male, biological female, the High Court put those terms in quotations in their decision and their dissent. But just so you know, we're using those terms from the decision itself, biological male, biological female. Now, I'm laughing a little bit. Not because it's just funny, but it's because it's absurd. But it also is so illustrative of exactly where we're at in this, in all of these different arguments, all of these different things. In fact, I guess NBC News wants to make sure they don't offend anybody and don't trigger anybody for hearing the actual term biological male or biological female. And of course, I think it's a wonderful win for women to protect women in this country. And I'll say this. I mean, the Democrat Party constantly holds itself up as being the party that is for women, believes women, protects women. And yet they will stand right there and tell you with a straight face, oh, no, this is fine. You can have these biological males compete against women in women's sports, and that's totally fine. It doesn't at all, number one, dishonor the women who have worked their entire lives in order to get where they are, to be as good at what they do. And I just think it's a travesty. But this decision that's come down from the Supreme Court, I think, is absolutely right on track. It's supposed to do exactly what it's doing. So I'm very, very happy about that. But just like NBC News, we just want to make sure there are no triggers that are happening out there this afternoon. But again, it is illustrative of just how far gone sometimes things might be. Then we have these primaries that happened in Denver, Colorado, or in the Colorado area yesterday. And we had this young woman, 29-year-old Malat Quiros, if I'm pronouncing that correctly, she was able to unseat a 15-term Democrat incumbent, establishment Democrat, essentially, and yet she won it very handily against DeGetty, I believe is her name. And what was one of the first things she came out and said? One of the first things that she came out and said, I'm just sort of paraphrasing here, and that is, well, they're not going to wait any longer. They're not going to wait any longer to do what? Well, to abolish ICE. Because, you know, we all know we're all just be better off. The entire country would be better off, actually. The Democrat Socialists, otherwise known as the Communists, would be better off, right? If you could abolish ICE. How about eliminating prisons? Generally, that's also what we hear from the quote-unquote DSA. And how about this? Getting rid of the borders. Oh, and I almost forgot. We need to free Palestine all at the same time. It's interesting to me, and especially as we're headed towards 250 years on Saturday, that this is the state of affairs. But, you know, and I say that not to make anyone disheartened. I say that not to create a sense of dread or doom. But I do say it to emphasize how much our republic has endured and overcome over 250 years. I was talking about this yesterday morning on my show as well. And I got to tell you, and I hope that you can hear it in my voice, the optimism about America, the optimism about where we really can go from here. We've had some ups and downs these last few days, even with the Supreme Court decisions, but that's going to be okay. And as I was saying on my show earlier, you know, we're coming up on Saturday, July the 4th. It'll be 250 years. But guess what happens on July 5th? Well, we start moving into the future for real. We start moving into the next 250 years. And what a grand adventure that truly will be. I really do believe that. And it's going to have challenges the same way as our founding fathers and all the people involved in the American Revolution had. You know, when Thomas Jefferson, and by the historical clock, it would have been just a few days ago, I believe, that Jefferson would have finished the final drafts of the Declaration of Independence. And they would be reviewing it and getting ready for July 4th, you know, in Congress, right? The Declaration of Independence. And it would have been just a few days ago that he was doing that. But when they embarked on this enterprise, they didn't know what the outcome would be. I know what they hoped the outcome would be. I know what they were committed for the outcome to be. And that would be independence from King George III. But there was no guarantee. They didn't know. And yet they had to meet these different challenges. And it wasn't central command, and here's how we meet all the challenges. It was literally thousands of individuals making decisions and doing the things that they could do. And so that's the kind of thing that gives me a lot of hope for the next 250 years, because that's what we need to do. And something else too, and that is, you know, many people can trace their lineage or their family all the way back to the American Revolution. Others have families that immigrated later on in the country's history. But in some way, shape, or form, we all have great-grandfathers, great-grandmothers, we have distant ancestors who were all part of the American adventure, the American tapestry, as it were. And it was kind of made me smile as I was talking on my program yesterday, and that is, but we are actually those people now, because when you get to the next major milestone, you know, let's say the next 250 years, at 500, guess what? We're those people. We are those great-grandparents. We are those distant ancestors who, are doing the things that we do here in America. And they're going to be looking back at us. And I know that we're going to make them proud. And I know that as we head to the future, it's going to be the most exciting thing in the world. There's going to be all kinds of new territory. You know, we're going to look at space exploration, all kinds of stuff like that. But the idea of America, it doesn't need to be redeveloped. It doesn't need to be reborn in some way. You don't need a new take on the American system. You don't need to add in socialism or communism or the DSA. None of that, and none of that has to be put in to the mix, because we already have a great formula that works. And so when we take a look at things like our Constitution, and we take a look at how our country is supposed to interact, not only between the states, but also internationally, we have a great framework and we have a great way of moving forward. So I'm going to be on the side of optimism as we head into this great future. But again, clear eyes though, there are so many challenges. There's going to be so many things. But when you have people run out and say, I just won the primary, and guess what I want to do? I want a free Palestine. I mean, with all the loaded stuff that comes with. You know, we've endured so much, and we're going to continue to do that. And we're going to prevail, I believe. But so that's how we're going to start off on the program this morning here on The Bill Bunkley Show, The Briefing. For this Wednesday, Kyle Warren with you, of course. Once again, telephone lines are 877-943-9673. That's 877-943-9673. And we are awaiting President Trump to speak in Medora, North Dakota at the Teddy Roosevelt Presidential Library. So I hope that you can stick with us, because we've got a lot to talk about this afternoon. Kyle Warren with you. And once again, it's great to be here with you on this Bill Bunkley Show, The Briefing, this afternoon. Stay right there.

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2: March 4th, 1865, the Civil War was nearing its end. The nation was exhausted, divided, and grieving. On that day, President Abraham Lincoln delivered his second inaugural address, just 700 words spoken in about 7 minutes. 41 days later, Lincoln would be assassinated. Yet the words he spoke that day still echo through history. In that brief address, Lincoln referenced God 14 times, spoke of prayer, and quoted scripture repeatedly. He reminded Americans that both sides of the conflict shared a common faith, saying both read the same Bible and pray to the same God, and each invokes his aid against the other. Lincoln understood that political division alone could not explain the nation's crisis. More than 160 years later, America still wrestles with division, truth, and our dependence on God. The question is whether we'll remember the wisdom Lincoln left behind.
3: All right, welcome back, everybody. Kyle Warren with you, sitting in for Bill Bunkley here on The Briefing this afternoon. And we've got a lot more to tell you about and talk about. We're awaiting President Trump in Medora, North Dakota. He's going to be giving what's being termed a major address. And so we'll be able to listen in when he approaches the podium here, perhaps in just a little bit. But he is in North Dakota for the opening of the Theodore Roosevelt Presidential Library. And he just participated in the ribbon cutting right before we went to air this afternoon. And it made me recall many, many years ago, I had the opportunity to interview an individual who would, go out and he would do speaking engagements or other kinds of things like that. But he did it as Teddy Roosevelt. He would be in full character, and he had the, you know, the Rough Rider uniform and the whole thing. And it was kind of a cool thing that he would do, because he would talk about the life of Teddy Roosevelt. So I got to spend some time with him and do an interview with him. And one of the great things I learned about Teddy Roosevelt and why his story is so compelling is that Teddy Roosevelt, of course, had failed at different things in life. Tried to be a rancher and so forth, as I recall, and things didn't work out. And of course, he made his way all the way to the White House, of course. And we see these historical characters and figures, and we think of, well, you know, they kind of had it going and they had everything kind of happening for them and so forth. But it really wasn't the case with Teddy Roosevelt. And so I've always seen that as a great story and tale of what it means to be an American, to be able to follow your dreams and follow where you want to go. But sometimes things don't work out exactly the right way or the way that you thought they might. I mean, imagine if Teddy Roosevelt had just found success as a cattle rancher, basically. We would have never had him be president of the United States. History could have taken some very different turns. And also, of course, here in California, we have the Yosemite Valley. And Yosemite is probably, I'd probably say my favorite place ever. It's just wonderful. If you ever have a chance to visit Yosemite. You will not be disappointed. There's Half Dome, there's El Capitan, and there's just beautiful wilderness where you can hike and see these amazing vistas. I could just go on and on. Absolutely, I could. But I know that Teddy Roosevelt had opportunities and was in Yosemite, and every once in a while you see a little plaque or something like this, so Teddy Roosevelt was here. Nevertheless, what would history have been like if he didn't continue to persevere? So I think that's a great tie back to what I was just talking about in the first segment about how we continue to move forward. So I'm excited about 250, but I'm also excited about July 5th because that's where we continue on the journey. And we're going places, my friends. That's what I think. And again, we're awaiting President Trump to be speaking at the Teddy Roosevelt Presidential Library opening. And I'm sure that's going to be very interesting. He may also comment on the birthright citizenship ruling. And that's caused quite a stir. No doubt about that. And for good reason. And there's been some mixed reactions to this as well, which I find very interesting. You know, Jonathan Turley, who I have a lot of respect for from George Washington University in Washington, said that, you know, there are good faith arguments basically on both sides of the issue in terms of what the 14th Amendment says and so forth. But Ron DeSantis, Florida governor, of course, was speaking on this, and he talked about how the system can be gamed, which is absolutely true. And these are the things that we need to have a serious look at this. We need to have a serious conversation about this. It's not unreasonable to say, what does this really mean? How is it being abused? What are the dangers in all of this? And how can we protect the Republic? That's not at all a rejection of the 14th Amendment or why the 14th Amendment was brought about to begin with, especially to ensure that slaves that were recently freed could be recognized as American citizens. They could be recognized with all the rights and all the privileges and everything that goes along with that. It was a major milestone in American history. And but to be abused does two things. I think it dishonors the original intent. It dishonors African-American people in this country. It also dishonors, of course, the country itself, because it's being used for what can be seen as very nefarious purposes. So I think that there will be quite a discussion about this and calls for either repeal. And that's going to be that's a heavy lift. I don't know how that would even begin to happen, but there can be calls for some refinements and some tightening up of what it means. In fact, you could even take a look at what does it mean to, if you're visiting the country and you're pregnant and your woman is going to give birth very soon, is that something that you try to regulate and so forth? It just depends. And again, there's going to be all kinds of things that will come out about that. But generally speaking, but at the same time, you've also got some clarity. And every once in a while, having clarity like this is sometimes better than having it be nebulous. So at least we know where we're going from this. And I think President Trump might be getting ready to speak here in just a few minutes. And All right. So, yes. Okay. I've got the word here. So let's listen in and hear what President Trump is talking about in North Dakota.

0: And to some degree, of course, this has also become President Trump's de facto theme song, I think. But that's in a very, very good way, of course. And so we're going to continue to wait here just for a moment. But these different Supreme Court decisions, like I said, can give us some real clarity on where we're at and then where we need to go. But here's the also the interesting thing, folks. If conservatives disagree with the Supreme Court decision, they don't go to the Supreme Court justices' homes and bang on pots and pans and do things that are threatening in nature. They don't claim they're going to reap the whirlwind and all this kind of stuff like Chuck Schumer might say. Just look at the reaction. I think that's that also just speaks volumes. And of course, we don't call for, we're going to pack the court and all this kind of stuff that starts happening whenever the left gets decisions that they don't like. That's not a rogue court. It's not a, all these different things that happen. You never hear these kinds of calls. You might hear people might be hopping mad about it, or they might think that this is a complete misreading of what it says, or how it has been or should be interpreted, and that's fine. That's family talk. That's exactly what we're supposed to do in our republic. All right, so I think we do have President Trump now.
1: At every record in the book. But today we come to the heartland of America to pay tribute to a man who embodied the heart and soul and fight and spirit of our country as much as anyone who ever lived. And he's a very special man, and that's why I'm here. President Theodore Roosevelt, and he loved your community, he loved your state, and he was quite something. He was really quite something. And here, beneath the wide-open sky of the Badlands, they call it the Badlands, they said, what's that all about? It's pretty cool. It's a pretty cool name, I have to tell you. On the steps of the burning hills, we dedicate a living monument to a legend, a statesman, a soldier, frontiersman, and a true American hero.
0: All right, so we're listening
1: hero.
0: In with President Donald Trump this at the Teddy Roosevelt Library in North Dakota. Folks, stick with us because we're coming up to the bottom of the hour. And when we come back, we'll hear more of President Trump. We'll take your phone calls. We got a lot of ground to cover this afternoon on the Bill Bunkley Show. Kyle Warren sitting in for Bill Bunkley.

0: With SRN News, I'm Bob Agnew in Washington. Iran says that an international vessel has become stranded in the Strait of Hormuz after running aground while it was going along a route that was not approved by the Iranian government. Apparently an effort by Iran to stress that it still feels itself to be in control of that waterway, even though the rest of the world considers it to be an international body of water. President Trump says his objective in taking on Iran remains unchanged. Namely, he says the impossibility of them ever getting a nuclear weapon. The president commented to reporters today before he went on to North Dakota for the opening of the Theodore Roosevelt Presidential Library. President Trump says Republicans will hold their first ever national convention ahead of the midterm elections. That convention will be held in Dallas on September 9th and 10th. About a half an hour away now from the closing bell on Wall Street, and the Dow is...
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7: Tonight, expect a chance of thunderstorms in some areas early, clearing up later on with a low of 77. Tomorrow will bring a mix of sun and clouds with a chance of an afternoon thunderstorm and a high of 93. Tomorrow night, there is a possibility of isolated thunderstorms in the evening and mostly cloudy skies with a low of 77. That's your AccuWeather weather forecast. I'm meteorologist Jason Caterina for AM 860, The Answer.
8: God only knows what you've been through. 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God,
9: all right, welcome back, everybody. Kyle Warren with you, sitting in for Bill Bunkley this afternoon on The Bill Bunkley Show, The Briefing. And we are listening in to President Trump. He's in Medora, North Dakota, at the opening of the Theodore Roosevelt Presidential Library. He's giving an address right now to the assembled crowd. Let's go back to North Dakota and listen in to the president.
10: Fantastic. Would you endorse him for governor? And I did, and he won easily. Kelly Armstrong, great job you're doing. Great job. And two of my very good friends, two warrior senators, tough cookies, that's tough. Oh, I wish they could get their way. We could get a couple of little things passed, like voter identification, like proof of citizenship. It's called Save America. You know, that's pretty good. Save America. Can you imagine? We have 100% of the Democrats against it and four or five Republicans, if you can believe that. What are they all about? But these two people are with us all the way, John Hoeven and Kevin Cramer, senators. They're great. Two great guys. And a congresswoman who fights and gets what she wants, and she's very respected, Julie Fedorchuk. Thank you, Joe. Very, very respected. And we have our ambassador, Monica. Where's Monica? Monica. Monica Crowley. Fantastic. Acting Secretary of the Navy, Hung Cao. And we're building a lot of ships. Building a lot of ships. North Dakota House Speaker, Robin Wise. Thank you. Thank you. Doing a great job. State House Majority Leader Mike LaFleur. Thank you, Mike. State Senate Majority Leader David Hogue. Thank you, David. And all of the members of the North Dakota legislature, I hear every single one. I'm not going to introduce you. You have no chance of that. I'll be here all day, but you're all here. We love you, and you've been with us from day one. Thank you very much. Thank you. And the CEO, who's done a fantastic job, he took me around. I thought it would be maybe 10 minutes, 5 minutes. I've been doing this for 2 hours. Thank goodness I love the subject, or I would not have put up with it. Doug said you could come in. You know, I'm prosecuting a war, which we're winning very easily, by the way. But I said, Doug, let's fly in. We'll do 10, 15 minutes. I know I'm going to love it. And then I'll get out. Oh, absolutely, sir. So then time comes. He got me making speeches. I was over there 2 hours. I know more about that museum than the people that built it. But that's okay, because they did a very good job. I can report that they did a really good job. The CEO of the Theodore Roosevelt Presidential Library, who really did give me a tremendous amount of knowledge, I mean, about things that I never would have thought could have been possible about how great this man was, Ed O'Keefe. Ed, thank you very much. And two of my sons are here, Eric and Don. And Bettina, thank you very much. Don just got married. Bettina, thank you. It's going to be great. Thank you very much. But the members of the Roosevelt family and countless foundation staff, donors, and supporters, everyone's here. And I understand that one local construction worker delayed his retirement by 4 years just to be involved with the building, and they heard I was going to come. I was coming even when I wasn't president. I had agreed to come, and they said, well, when we do it, you're going to be president. So that was during that ridiculous time, that ridiculous 4 year period of time. They asked me to come. I said, I'd love to come. And I said, I may or I may not be president of this. We don't care. We want you to be there. And I always remember that. But they said, you're going to win. You know that. If you run, you're going to win. It turned out we did quite easily, actually. And today I can tell you that we can see why it was worth it. It's really amazing. They've done an amazing job, beautiful job. And, you know, they've done it from love. Jobs that are done from love are always better than jobs where you sort of have to follow a plan. They made lots of changes, and every one of them was good. And I think I know about every one of them. After 2.5 hours, I learned every single one of them. But I want to really thank everyone who greeted me at the train station, because that was so famous. That was such a famous train. The last one was President Dwight Eisenhower, and he was actually a very good president. People don't realize he was a general, good general. And he was actually built the interstate highway system. I'd say that alone is pretty good. And that was, he was the last one. He was on the back of the exact same train. So the head of the railroad, she was fabulous. And they were explaining all about the train. And they said, wow, this is really some history. And the crowd, we had thousands of people over there. It was fantastic. But I have the picture of President Eisenhower in the back of the train, the same exact train. I checked it out because I said, you know, we don't want to make any mistakes because the fake news is watching and they'll say it wasn't the same train. It wasn't the same train. No, they've been pretty nice to me lately. Look, when you do as well as we're doing, they have to be nice, I guess. They've been pretty nice. And I want to give a very special thanks to the Patriots who gave us such an incredible escort from town. We had more law enforcement. You know, I love law enforcement. Now, according to the people that are running on the other side in many places, they want to defund the police. That's not going to happen. That's not going to happen. We see them all the time. They said they're social Democrats. Doesn't it sound pretty? They're actually communists, but we'll get into that a little bit later. They're not going to win. They're not going to win anything. They got some very unattractive candidates, I have to say. During my first term, it was a privilege to sign the bill that helped get this incredible project underway and transferring 90 acres. We took it right out of the federal government. We ripped it away from the federal government. They don't know what's missing. They still haven't figured out what the hell happened. And today, the artistry and scholarship, technical skill on display right here and in that museum in particular is just fantastic. It's really great. Things that they actually gave me. You know, we're going to build our museum in Miami. They got me a lot of ideas, Doug. You gave me a lot of ideas, Doug. But they really did it well. Incredible. I even had a conversation with Theodore Roosevelt. I said, what did you think about the Panama Canal? Do you consider that your greatest achievement? How do you feel about the fact that the Democrats gave the Panama Canal away to Panama for $1? You know, he built the Panama Canal, preceded really by a man who was actually, he was the tariff king, William McKinley. He was the president, and they took his name off Mount McKinley, and I put it back on because it deserved it. Put it back on. But McKinley actually, and he was assassinated, but he made tremendous amounts of money, made our country very rich. And then Teddy Roosevelt, as the vice president, got in, and he did some incredible things. But one of them, I think one of the most amazing, maybe a lot of people would say the parks, and you could say a lot of different elements of his success, so incredible. But he built the Panama Canal. It was the most expensive project to this date, if you bring the dollars forward, ever built in history. 38,000 people died. They died 95% from mosquitoes, malaria, 95%. You expected almost to die. They paid workers from the United States. Mostly they came in, and mostly, I must say, men. It was a little different time. Today we'd have men and women, but they had all men. And they paid them massive amounts of money, more than they were making as workers in the United States. Such a fascinating thing, the Panama Canal. I've studied it long and hard, and when they gave it away, $1. But they died from the mosquito, and they died from the snake. They have a viper, a snake, that if you get bit, you're in trouble. If you get bit, you were dead. You were dead, and that wiped out about 5%. We lost 38,000 people building the Panama Canal. Our people. 38,000 people died building the Panama Canal. It opened, and from day one, it was very successful. And we gave it away. We gave it away. It was the most expensive thing we ever built. And it was also the most profitable thing we ever built. That's a nice combination. A little bit like Venezuela. We did a good job in Venezuela. But and we're actually doing equally as well with the Islamic Republic of Iran. Maybe you've heard of it. But think of it. The Panama Canal, so we gave it away. The first thing they did, you know what they did? They raised the prices for the ships by 4 times. And they didn't lose one ship. And then they raised it again twice. And they didn't lose one ship. All they did is make tremendous amounts of money for years and years. How stupid was that? And now China is trying to take over the Panama Canal, and we're not going to let that happen, okay? And that was not part of the script, because I don't really have a script, because this thing doesn't work. It's appropriate. The one on my right is slightly better than the one on my left. The one on my left is a waste of time. It's a little like politics. The one on my right is a little bit. It's not great. I'd give it about a 2 on the scale of 10. And this afternoon, I'm pleased to announce that through the National Endowment for the Humanities, we will be awarding the library $750,000 to support the opening exhibits during the first year. So they're getting a nice check. Getting a nice check. And as you know, this week, Americans all across our nation are filled with joy and excitement and anticipation as we prepare for one of the proudest moments in our history. 250 years, think about that. 3 days from now, we will celebrate the 250th anniversary of the signing of the Declaration of Independence. What a document that was. And this week, we look back on 250 years of glorious freedom, and we took so much time and so much effort. And by the way, on July 4th, it's going to be approximately 107 degrees out. And I'm going to go and I'm going to make a really long speech just to show that I can do anything. It's going to be 107. But you know what? They also predicted the fight that we had 3 weeks ago was unbelievable at the White House. They said a week before, 6 days, 5 days, 4 days, 3 days, 2 days, 1 day. They said it was going to rain. It's going to be horrible. You're going to have to cancel the fight. Sure, we're going to have to cancel. This was a big event. This was one of the highest rated fights in history. It was on CBS National on a Sunday night, not a Saturday night. Saturday nights are called Death Valley for television. I know a lot about ratings. But Sunday night's very good, and it was broadcast on CBS, the network, and it got among the highest ratings any fight has ever gotten. But they said it was going to rain, and I talked to Dana White. I said, Dana, I don't know, this is bad. Sir, it's 100% chance of rain. I said, you sure, like maybe 90? No, 100%, sir. So it was 7 o'clock, and it wasn't raining. Then it started at 8 o'clock, and we were going to delay it till 12 o'clock midnight. I said, that's not good, but it wasn't raining at 8 o'clock, and it wasn't raining at 8:30. And we had the fight on time, and it never rained. Never rained. So you never know about weather forecasting, do you? With all the money we spend all that money. That's happened before. We had a big march in Washington. You remember that? That was going to be rained out, sir. We're going to have to change it. Rained out, never rained. So we're getting pretty good at that. But this is a time to rediscover the indomitable spirit that built our country and all that will ensure America always remains the most exceptional nation on the face of the earth. We're not going to let communists get in our way. We're not going to let anyone get in our way. Not the communists. It's a very unattractive lot. They're not going to do it. They're not doing anything, those people. What they're doing, they're so stupid. There could be no better place to begin this rediscovery than with the life, times, and passions of Theodore Roosevelt. He had great passion. The Colonel, they called him, was an American man. He was really a great he-man. He was an American man through and through. His chest swelled with American optimism, confidence, enthusiasm, pride. His heart beat with an unyielding sense of America's destiny and pride. And that pride was bigger. The biggest word for him, I think, was pride. He was a proud man. But I'm a proud man. I'm proud of our country. I'm proud that 2 years ago, we had a country that was a laughingstock all over the world, and now we have the hottest country anywhere in the world, the most respected country anywhere in the world. But as a young boy, I saw that he loved Lincoln, and Lincoln's casket would pass through a nation torn apart by civil war. I don't know if you know that. I think Teddy Roosevelt, I think, is probably his biggest. I was trying to get that today, and I think it came pretty loud and clear. Abraham Lincoln was the person that he most respected, most admired, most looked up to. He has a beautiful picture of Lincoln that he had in one of his rooms, one of his very important rooms where he lived, and it's at the library. By the end of the 60 years, T.R. had transformed his country by the reach of his vision. He had a great vision, and by the force of his will, into one of the greatest places, one of the

0: Now, I'll tell you, the king of Saudi Arabia, I was with him a year ago, smart guy, good guy. He said to me, sir, you know, it's amazing. And this was as we were just started to really, and we've made a lot of progress since, and you see the numbers, factories being built all over the country at a level that we've never had before. But he said, you know, 1 year ago, during the Biden, Sleepy Joe, during the Biden administration, he said, 1 year ago, your country was dead. We gave up on your country. They were looking at China. They were looking at others to protect them. They were looking at other countries. And now you have the hottest country anywhere in the world. He said that, and it's true. Now it's even more so than it was then. Hottest country anywhere in the world. So Theodore Roosevelt and his presidency fell exactly at the halfway mark between the founding in 1776 and the place we are today in 2026. And here, five lessons, and I wanted to write these because you can learn from some people, not from too many. From a lot of them, you don't want to learn much. But you can learn from him, and here are five lessons that are really extraordinary. Life offers to all Americans on the threshold of our 250th year. First of all, the life of Theodore Roosevelt reminds us that Americans never give up. We don't give up. You know, if you really look back 2 years ago, I can see people wanting to give up.
1: All right, so we're listening to President Trump live in Medora, North Dakota at the Theodore Roosevelt Presidential Library opening, talking about really even the force of will that Teddy Roosevelt had. But that's also what we need to have these days. And the greatness of our country will continue to shine, and especially, of course, with the blessings of the Lord. That's one of the things we can't forget. Stay with us, folks.
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1: All right, welcome back, everybody. Kyle Warren with you in for Bill Bunkley this afternoon on The Briefing, The Bill Bunkley Show. And we are listening in to President Trump live in Medora, North Dakota. He's at the Teddy Roosevelt Presidential Library opening. He was talking about some of the principles of Teddy Roosevelt that he has learned from studying him. And one of the first ones, of course, he mentioned was America never gives up. And that's really, really true.

0: Let's listen back in just for a couple minutes here as the president continues his remarks.
1: That's what people can do beyond Americans. That's what people can do if they really believe and they set their mind to it. And if they're competent, I mean, you have to be competent. You have to be smart. It's nice to say anybody can do it. Not anybody can do it. They'd like to say, anybody can do it. No, no. But he was a special person. He arrived at this town, narrow-chested, 140 pounds. He looked pretty bad to the people here because they're pretty tough people around here. Never changed. He was sick. He was shattered from the death of these two people that he loved the most. And his body and his spirit were pretty much broken. Not broken enough, but pretty much broken. If they were broken all the way, he wouldn't have been able to do what he did. He left here 2 years later. He weighed 40 pounds more, and he was strong as an ox. They say it was 40 pounds of muscle. I don't know how the hell that happened. They didn't have modern-day drugs. Of course, the modern-day drugs don't do that either, do they? In fact, they actually take away the muscle. That's not good. How are we doing, doctor? Well, you lost a lot of muscle. That's not good. But we didn't have any of that. He was 40 pounds of steel, the vital man of vigor, who would become president of the United States not that long after he left. Wow, that's amazing. I know what it takes to do that. It's tough. As a sheriff's deputy, he heard three thieves had stolen the only boat in town, so he built another and over 3 days chased the criminals 300 miles. He wanted all those poor criminals. We need a little bit more of that in our country, don't we? But we do pretty good. We have the best border we've ever had. We do pretty good. Thank you. We have the best border, strongest border. We went from the worst border in history in 3 months to the best border in history. So we do okay. But he was a man who could get crushed beneath a horse. He was crushed. Get up and he kept riding. People said, you got to get back. We got to get you to. No, no, no. I'm going to keep riding. He could take a bullet to the chest, stand up, and keep speaking. He had a little luck. He had a lot of paper there. I saw it today, a bullet hole right through both of them. But so, lucky, got lucky. But other people wouldn't have done what he did. He could feel sick, and he was often feeling sick. Deep in the Amazon jungles, he would get extremely sick. Maybe he shouldn't have been there. He knew what was happening. It was a very dangerous place from that standpoint, from the standpoint of catching some pretty bad diseases, and he caught them. And yet he carried on when he was half dead, and most people think he was going to die. They thought he was going to die. They said, Teddy Roosevelt is going to die, but he carried on. And he was still standing. He never sat. He never rested. He just kept going.
0: All right, so we're listening to President Donald Trump, of course, talking at the Teddy Roosevelt Presidential Library opening. And it is kind of cool, isn't it, my friends, this afternoon to be thinking and hearing a little bit about Teddy Roosevelt and the kind of person, the kind of man he was. Perseverance, determination, love, stick-to-itiveness kind of embodies the very qualities that we have in our country. Folks, stay with us. We're coming right back here on The Bill Bunkley Show. After the news, Kyle Warren sitting in for Bill Bunkley this afternoon.

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1: With SRN News, I'm Bob Agnew in Washington. Federal Reserve Chairman Kevin Warsh has signaled that while inflation risks have eased a bit in recent weeks, the Fed remains committed to bringing prices back to its 2% long-term target and will not tolerate inflation higher than that.
2: We're going to deliver price stability in the U.S. That's what this committee has signed up to do. And our objective is to do that. The tactics, the strategy, and the rest, that's still to come.
1: During a central bankers conference, the Fed chairman said that the organization will also stay free of political influence.
2: We've been an independent central bank for a very long time. We're going to be an independent central bank at this moment, and you're going to see no changes on that.
1: And Warsh is expected to come under at least some pressure from the White House to try and reduce inflation. The World Food Program has delivered aid to quake-affected areas in Venezuela. A Jordanian team rescued a toddler in Caracas.
3: The UN Food Agency says they're distributing aid to thousands of Venezuelans affected by the June 24 earthquake, including in La Guaira, one of the most affected areas, where workers distributed food aid to residents on Wednesday. The WPF said also that they've completed a first distribution for 1,200 people. The agency adds they aim to reach 500,000 in the next 3 months.
1: That is Charles de la Desma reporting. The price you pay for your morning cup of coffee might just be on the way down.
4: Nestle may reduce coffee prices for consumers as bean costs decline, a senior company executive said Tuesday. The company will consider lower bean prices when setting retail prices, a potential boost to consumers seeking some relief from high coffee prices in recent years. Coffee prices rose sharply in 2024 and reached record highs in 2025 after adverse weather affected supplies.
1: That is correspondent Bill Alexander reporting. This is SRN News.
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10: March 4th, 1865. The Civil War was nearing its end. The nation was exhausted, divided, and grieving. On that day, President Abraham Lincoln delivered his second inaugural address, just 700 words spoken in about 7 minutes. 41 days later, Lincoln would be assassinated. Yet the words he spoke that day still echo through history. In that brief address, Lincoln referenced God 14 times, spoke of prayer, and quoted scripture repeatedly. He reminded Americans that both sides of the conflict shared a common faith, saying both read the same Bible and pray to the same God, and each invokes his aid against the other. Lincoln understood that political division alone could not explain the nation's crisis. More than 160 years later, America still wrestles with division, truth, and our dependence on God. The question is whether we'll remember the wisdom Lincoln left behind.
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14: Tonight, expect a chance of a thunderstorm early, then mainly clear skies with a low of 77. Tomorrow will bring partly sunny conditions with a chance of an afternoon thunderstorm and a high of 93. Tomorrow night, anticipate the possibility of a thunderstorm early, then mostly cloudy skies overnight with a low of 77. As for Thursday, expect partly sunny skies with a couple of thunderstorms possible in the afternoon and a high of 91. That's your AccuWeather forecast. I'm meteorologist Jason Caterina for AM 860, The Answer.
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17: All right, welcome to the show. Thanks for spending time with us. America 250, big week this week, celebrating America 250. And so proud to be an American, Thomas, aren't you? Thomas
18: Absolutely.
17: King joining me.
18: Love America.
17: Florida Firearms Academy in the house, TK in the house, FFATampa.com. What are we going to talk about today, my friend?
18: We got all kinds of things. What, the new laws coming up? What's going on? Some cool things for taxes. All kinds of great things you're going to want to know, so stay tuned.
17: A lot of good stuff happening out there, man. I tell you, you know, you've got the Supreme Court of the United States making some really good, positive, at least for conservatives, rulings. We'll talk about that. You also have Anna Paulina Luna here talking about these teen takeovers, pretty crazy videos that you see surfacing online. You know, else is crazy videos you're seeing surface online. A lot of the folks from other countries coming to the United States, Thomas. You've seen those reaction videos. They're like, wow, this is amazing.
18: I know. I love that. Every city's like a different country.
17: Yeah, and the videos, and they go into like a Costco or a big box store, and they're like, wow, look at all this opportunity. Look what all I can purchase. And, you know, you can buy like a gallon of mayonnaise if you want it.
18: They're all going for the ranch dressing right now.
17: There you go. Yeah, exactly. Air conditioning. They're like, hey, wow, this is nice. You got air conditioning almost everywhere you go.
18: They said, it's not like what we've been told.
17: Exactly.
18: Nothing like it. They want to live here.
17: We've been lied to.
18: Yeah. I know, right?
17: Ron DeSantis always defending the great country and our great state like he always does. We'll talk about his new transparency bill, financial transparency bill that he's got. Also, Florida Doge update. You know, this Florida county identified $678 million. They buried $678 million in wasteful spending. And we'll tell you a little bit more about which county that is. I bet you can guess. It's pretty close to where you're probably listening to our broadcast here. So we'll get into that. I'm Brandon Rhymes. I'm your host, Consumer Quarterback Show, powered by the Platinum MVP team at Keller Williams Realty. Thomas King in the house as well, longtime friend of the show. He's our Second Amendment expert contributor, and we're going to talk with him about things happening in that space as well. Consumer Quarterback Show, always powered by the Platinum MVP team at Keller Williams Realty. 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The average MLS agent's 92%. 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So reach out to the show. We'd love to talk to you. Got a hot listing here, brand new listing, 4715 Bay Street Northeast. This is 223. In St. Petersburg, unit number 223, two bedroom, two bath, 1,035 square feet, Winston Park, 55 plus community, 4th Street corridor in St. Pete, directly across from North Bay Trail. You got a second floor, two bedroom, two bath unit, unaffected by the hurricanes, open floor plan, abundant lighting, some nice upgrades there, beautiful property, 4715 Bay Street, Northeast, number 223 in St. Pete. 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Big Independence Day coming up, Thomas. We're excited. We got a big party at the house. We're going to have a private event. If anybody out there doesn't know about it yet, just reach out, let us know. But it's going to be a great time, man.
18: I love Independence Day. That's the one that gives me the goosebumps. You see everyone wearing the red, white, and blue, the fireworks going off. It's just America. It's all America.
17: That's right, baby. Yeah. You know, what a country we have. And here we are celebrating 250 years of independence. You know, we had a despot tyrant overseas trying to tax us. And, you know, thank God for our forefathers that had all of the foresight to put together this great union. You know, three separate branches, Christian, Judeo-Christian values that really made the greatest experiment in government. Because previously it had been a lot of kings and despots and, just beheadings. But you look at our revolution and what it came out of it, the Liberty Bell. You know, you've got the separation of powers with the three levers of government. You've got the absolute best country to live in. We just got to fight to keep it that way.
18: Right.
17: Because we got a lot of forces out there trying to take away our guns, trying to take away our rights, trying to pervert what a man and a woman are, what marriage is. I mean, we could go right on down the line, but we've got a great country here. We got to preserve it, Thomas.
18: If they just followed the Constitution because it was the greatest document ever written, we would be the greatest country all times, because we're just 250 years young. We're still a baby. We're probably not even old enough to drink. There's countries out there that have been there forever. They have fallen apart. We just have to stick to our Constitution. We are the people. We are the power, not our government.
17: That's right. Yeah, absolutely. Amen. And God bless America. And, you know, God bless all of our, you know, folks out there that have morals, that have values, that believe that, you know, feelings aren't necessarily the way to go. You know, you hear that thing about, you know, follow your heart, baby. Oh, follow your heart. No, you don't follow your heart. You don't follow your feelings. You follow values that are handed down. We live under ethomonotheism, right? Ethical monotheism, as Dennis Prager teaches. Charlie Kirk talked about it. You know, essentially, we have a set of rules, and the playbook's pretty damn good. It's called the Ten Commandments. You know, don't steal, don't kill, or don't commit murder. Killing actually can be. That's one of the misconceptions in the Bible too.
18: It's not, changed it.
17: There's a certain type of kill, like if it's a just war or an invader comes into your home. So that type of kill is an actual, it's okay to do that, not murder, obviously.
18: Right. Murder is bad. Kill, they do it all day long here in the war. It's been ever since God was created, man, people have killed. The third person on the planet was killed. So,
17: yeah.
18: So that's just how it all works. I mean, it's not thou shalt not murder.
17: Right.
18: Not kill.
17: Exactly. Yeah. And there's a great movie that came out too. Great. In some ways, it's got a couple scenes in there, but it's called Vigilante Citizen. Pretty crazy story. If you haven't seen it, check that movie out. But it's about, you know, getting, you know, the judge that lets all the rapists loose or the murderers loose. You know, these radical judges we're seeing. It's his own version of justice. So Vigilante Citizen is a movie that I would talk about.
18: And we're seeing that in today's society, though.
17: Yeah, exactly. Todd was saying something about down in Mexico, there was a modern day Batman. Mexican Batman. Yeah.
18: He tied people up with duct tape.
17: He found people that stole a motorcycle and taped them to stop signs and stuff like that. Yeah.
18: They don't want you to do that, but that's what happens.
17: Yeah, we're not condoning it, but, you know, hey, look.
18: You push people too far.
17: They're getting pushed.
18: They're gonna stop it.
19: And it's typical of
17: the police.
18: The bad guy. Yeah, you're right, exactly.
17: Here's something that's happening right now is this teen takeovers. You know, Anna Paulina Luna has just recently came out, and I love this tweet. It says, teen takeovers resulting in minors getting shot are ending. She's contacted the Attorney General's office and FAFO in full effect. Thank you to the dummies who decided to use their social media to coordinate all your information is tracked. So we're going to catch these guys and, you know, find out who the ringleaders are.
18: Yeah, no one wants that here. It takes away all the tourist safety. The families are upset about it. We have Clearwater Beach, one of the nicest beaches on the planet, and here you're going to do this. So the problem is loyalty is a luxury not everyone can afford, and that's because the parents aren't taking control and responsibility for their kids. And
17: if they
18: do that, these things won't happen.
17: That's right. Yeah, absolutely. We've got some other stories, too, when you think about Supreme Court just handed down a few rulings this week. It's been pretty amazing to see. They expanded the power of President Trump to fire you know, a lot of the deep state, you know, drained the swamp. So that's what he's going to be able to do more freely. But also it had a ruling recently around the Supreme Court of the United States around gun rights and marijuana, didn't it?
18: Marijuana. So it was a 9-0 vote. They're going to, it's unconstitutional, say that if you're going to do medical marijuana, you can't take away their rights to defend themselves. So it's all still black and white. They're going to have to fix this. But basically they're trying to say that you can be able to use marijuana and have a firearm. So once they get everything corrected, like our 4473s, when you come in to purchase a firearm, it says, do you use marijuana, basically? And if you click yes, it says, oh, sorry, I can't buy a gun. So yeah. Once the ATF and corrects all these things, or they change some of the laws, you will be able to do that.
17: Yeah, because I think even going back to the Native Americans, I mean, they used to smoke peace pipes, right?
18: I know. Well, you got people that drink every single day and have firearms, and that's okay. And I think marijuana is probably a safer. It's not addictive, and you can't smoke yourself to where you pass out, right?
17: So, yeah.
18: Well, maybe you can. I don't know.
17: I don't know.
18: People today.
17: Who knows?
18: I don't know what kind of marijuana it is today, because it don't smell anything like that what it used to. And when I was a little
17: That's
18: kid,
17: what they
18: I
17: say.
18: Smell people smell it, smoking it. But
17: it's a lot harder than it used to be. A lot more.
18: Yeah. So some of the new laws that are coming. So Trump does want to sign a national rights to carry across our whole country right here, which would be great. The reciprocity. So if I have a concealed weapon permit in Florida, I could go wherever I want. It's just kind of silly to, oh, you got to watch out for this state, or don't go. What if you're traveling through three different states and the other one does let you? So you're going to go to jail for that. So it's kind of ridiculous.
17: How does that work, by the way? Let's say I've got family up in Massachusetts, for example. Let's say I wanted to board a plane. How would that work, or would I just not be able to take a fire?
18: In Massachusetts, depending on Massachusetts laws. So you can travel on a plane with the firearm. You have to declare it and everything, but it's, you got to know, check your online, your reciprocities, and when you can't carry. So every state is different. I wish they just make it the uniform. Same thing across the board. So it's just easy. So everyone knows. So no one gets in trouble for something just silly that we live in a free state here in Florida. Not everyone's as free as us. If everyone just does Florida, you're going to be all right, I think. So.
17: Thomas King, Florida Firearms Academy. I'm your host, Brandon Rimes. Check out FFATampa.com. Lots of great events over there. Florida Firearms Academy. He's a pillar in the community. I mean, if you follow his social, I mean, he's at one event or the other. This guy could be the local mayor, but does a lot of good for the community, too. A lot of charitable organizations, charitable giving. Thomas, what's new at Florida Firearms Academy?
18: So it's really neat that you ask that, because we just won. People have told me for 10 years, sorry, there's no way you can win this award. It's just because of what you do. You're a great person. Everything you do is great. We just won Business of the Year Award, a shooting range store and academy. So we're probably the first one ever in history to do this. Thank you. So it was pretty emotional for us. And just yesterday, Friday, I just found out we won Best of the Bay for everyone voting on us. I just got an email on that. I just was accepted into the leadership panelists, so I'll be starting that pretty soon. So I did my interview with that, and I'm now with the police academy training with them. I have, I think, like 5 more weeks left with that. The other stuff that I just found out, I'm really excited. I can't actually say yet until everything's officially for, but it's really huge. But we're really excited. And the one thing is, I had a meeting with our governor Ron DeSantis yesterday. He did his conference. He was doing his budget signing. Some of the cool things he talked about was police. You get a $5,000 sign-on bonus. He does. He's done the raises for teachers. He's improved all the water here in Florida. Improved the FDOT for all our interstate. You always see construction out there, but it is making it a bit better for us to travel. The Florida Reserve is at $18 billion. I don't think it's ever been that high before. So that's pretty amazing. The rainy day slush fund that they have set aside, $5 billion. So we have a hurricane.
17: Nice.
18: Absolutely outstanding. But the big thing I thought was really cool was tax-free on back-to-school stuff's coming back up. Baby supplies, tax-free. 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But starting in September to December, it's going to be tax-free on firearms and ammunition, baby.
17: Nice. Okay. So, sorry, that's a nice way to go in there and take advantage of that. Florida Firearms are, what's the location there on, just on Tampa Road there?
18: So, 13317 West Hillsborough Avenue, and that's in Tampa next to West Chase in between the flea market.
17: Yeah, that's a great location. Check them out. Check out this. Follow the socials, too. He's always giving away, you know, different giveaways online and having these drawings. and you can win. I've actually won a couple times, so I know you could.
18: This lady just won yesterday. We gave away a Springfield 1911. I called her on. I wish I videotaped it because we're all standing. I said, "Are you sitting down? Well, you're the winner of the 1911." She was screaming and cussing at. She says, "I'm in the vet's office." Oh no! But she was so. She's almost start to cry.
17: Oh,
18: so amazing!
17: That's great. I love that. So we got Thomas King in studio with us, Florida Firearms Academy, and I'm your host, Brandon Rimes. We're going to get into a couple more stories here. I wanted to get into some of the Florida Doge, what's happening there. Major cuts need to take place. Let's see if they do it. Also, we've got, don't forget, tell all your friends in celebration of the Florida, the America 250. Here in Florida, we have the opportunity to significantly reduce our property taxes. So you got to show up in November. Make sure you spread the word. Don't fall for the lies and the propaganda that these cities and these counties are putting together. You know, they've got their machine out there pushing against this vote. So make sure you vote yes to reduce and eventually eliminate property taxes. That's still the plan. Quick break, right back. More with Thomas King, Florida Firearms Academy. Follow us online at Brandon Rimes 1 at CQB Show. 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
17: 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Thomas King in studio with us, Florida Firearms Academy. A couple of hot listings. We'll jump right back into it. We've got a listing here on Bahia Del Mar. This is a gorgeous listing. Absolutely beautiful condo. This is a first level, ground level floor condo. And you've got fully furnished opportunity right here in St. Petersburg. 6085 Bahia Del Mar Boulevard South, number 106. This thing's kicking off about $30,000 a year in cash flow. And you can rent it by the week. Ground floor, corner condo, right across the bridge. You're in Pinellas County, Sugar Sand Beaches, Dolphin-filled waters of beautiful Pinellas County. 6085 Bahia Del Mar, number 106. 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And yeah, I'm racing my class to those saving our ass overseas. DK, I know you got a lot of veterans in there, former military guys, former police, sheriff's department. What's your message to our veterans right now out there in the community and active military and law enforcement?
18: So thanks for all you've done. We wouldn't be America. We'd probably be speaking German right now if it wasn't for you guys and eating bratwurst. So thank you for all your sacrifice to all you gentlemen that put your lives on the line, including my father. Thank you so much. And that's why we're having on July 23rd our members only party at FFA. We're going to be able to eat, drink. Everything's free. We're going to win guns. You're going to race monster trucks on the range. You're going to do all kinds of fun games. And then also we're going to do a time machine. We're going to go back to 1972 prices. So a box of 9mm ammo will be $4.99 a box. So nice. We're going to do some crazy stuff. It's going to be an outstanding time. So you have to RSVP at FFATampa.com.
17: Awesome, man. I love that. All the great parties and events you throw out there, community events. You support a lot of the great, a lot of the best candidates out there as well. Introduced us to Josh Wolstall, County Commissioner, and doing a lot of good stuff in the community, man. So real proud to say that you're a longtime friend of the Quarterback Show.
18: Thank
17: here.
18: You know, one and, thing I yeah. do, though, I actually do paintings and art. So I took some of my paintings to the gallery. They actually wanted to see them. They was there for like a month, and he called me just the other day. He said, I got some good news and bad news. I said, well, what's the good news? And he said, hey, some guy came in who was really interested in like all your paintings. He was really excited about it.
17: Yeah.
18: So he started talking to me. He said, but the weird thing was, he said, if the artist dies, do these go up in price?
17: Yep.
18: And I'm like, that's weird. He goes, I know. He said, yeah, usually 10 times so full. But he said, the good news is he bought all 15 of your paintings. He paid cash, $280,000 in cash for them. And I'm like, well, that's outstanding. You get 22%, right? He goes, yes, 22%. He said, but the bad news is the guy that purchased your paintings, he's your doctor.
17: Okay. He's your doctor. I love that.
18: Oh,
17: that's
18: no.
17: hilarious, dude. Yeah. I like that. That's good stuff, man. Yeah, I love it, man. This, I want to end, not to come off of a high note here, but there's a, I want to call it loser of the week here. Revival Tattoo over in Pinellas County, Largo. Do not support this place. Not that I get tattoos, and, you know, if you want to do that, that's fine. This guy, he's saying no veterans, no military are welcome in his operation. Revival Tattoo. Can you imagine coming out and just saying that? It's almost like some of these people that are getting elected to New York State Congress. Revival Tattoo and Largo, stay clear of it. Openly refusing service members, troops, and law enforcement, disrespecting the brave men and women of this that protect this country. Absolutely garbage. I can't believe that.
18: So what do you think produced that much hate into someone to not respect these people?
17: Yeah, you know, it's got to be something in his family or in his lineage, one little thing that made him mad, upset him, somebody lost their pension, something along those lines where he feels slighted, right? I mean, to come out and be like that, I just don't understand how people can do that.
18: 100%. I think he's just looking for a socialist country and that he doesn't know what it's really like.
17: A scapegoat. Yeah, it's almost like all these soccer fans from across the world coming over to America saying, wow, this is great. We've been lied to. What a great country you have. Amazing. They're playing volleyball on the beaches. They're riding bikes. They're out here, you know, enjoying the sunshine.
18: It's easy to live in a socialist, communist country when it's a free country.
17: Yeah, exactly. All right, Thomas King, find him online, FFATampa.com, FFATampa.com. Thanks for coming in, buddy.
18: My pleasure. Happy 4th.
17: All right, coming up, Andrew QB, U.S. Commercial and Business Capital. 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We're going to tell you more about it. 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
1: With SRN News, I'm Bob Agnew in Washington. President Trump says, make no mistake about it, his original objective in going to war with Iran is still very much on track. He says that is a denuclearization of the country and the simple fact that Iran must never be able to create a nuclear weapon. The president spoke to reporters today on his way to North Dakota, where he spoke at the opening of the Theodore Roosevelt Presidential Library. President Trump says the Republicans will do a first this year. They'll be holding their first ever national convention ahead of a midterm election. This one will be held in Dallas on September 9th and 10th. Vice President J.D. Vance says discussions between the U.S. and Iran are going well as they hold indirect technical talks in Qatar about the Strait of Hormuz, adding that Washington would not return to full combat unless necessary. At the closing bell on Wall Street, all the major indexes had turned down. The Dow was off.
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14: Tonight, expect a chance of a thunderstorm early, then mainly clear skies with a low of 77. Tomorrow will bring partly sunny conditions with a chance of an afternoon thunderstorm and a high reaching 93. Tomorrow night, there's a possibility of a thunderstorm early, then mostly cloudy skies with a low around 77. Looking ahead to Thursday, anticipate partly sunny skies with a couple of afternoon thunderstorms and a high of 91. That's your AccuWeather forecast. I'm meteorologist Jason Caterina for AM 860, The Answer.
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17: 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We got Andrew QB joining us, U.S. Commercial and Business Capital. We're going to talk about the SBA loans, the access to the funds that the government have set aside, up to $5 million for every small business owner. Really cool programs. And, you know, it kind of reminds me of why we started this show is these are things that people don't really understand they have access to. And there's so many misconceptions around those programs and misnomers and, you know, barriers in their mind that say, hey, I can't get that. I can't grow my business. I couldn't go out and buy more vehicles for my fleet. You know, I can't grow my business. You know, all these limiting beliefs that people have. But we're going to talk with Andrew QB. He's going to help us kind of cut through a lot of the nonsense out there and figure out, you know, a strategy maybe that may help them or someone you know, maybe someone in your family or someone maybe looking to start a business if they've been, you know, maybe renting and doing it on a smaller scale. So U.S. Commercial Business Capital, Andrew QB coming up here on the program. 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A couple of hot listings. We'll jump right into it with Andrew here. We feature our real estate properties on air. 4925 North, U.S. Highway 441 in Ocala. This one is a hybrid, kind of a mixed property, mixed use. We've got a four-bedroom, two-and-a-half-bath home, but you've also got acreage. You've got 5.3 acres that are zoned B4 commercial with frontage on North U.S. Highway 441. 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Four bedrooms, two-and-a-half-bath, 2236 square feet, 4925 North U.S. Highway 441 in Ocala. 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Made in America. All right, Andrew QB, welcome back to the show, man.
2: Hey, Brandon, thanks for having me again.
17: Yeah, my pleasure. Hey,
2: thanks for the intro. About the SBA, got some exciting news for all the business owners out there. So you had mentioned the government had set aside $5 million for all of us, whether we wanted to start a business, buy a business, grow our existing business or franchise. Well, at the end of last year, that changed to not $5 million per person, but $5 million per business. So now if you have a business and you want to start another business, you would, you know, as of January, it switched to now it's $5 million per business. Well, on July the 4th, they're getting ready to make another change to the good. And now that $5 million is going to go to $10
17: million
2: per business. And they're going to have $5 million for the SBA 504 loan and then $5 million for the SBA 7A loan. And, you know, both of those loans are a little bit different, but both of them will help you potentially buy real estate for your business, buy land to build something on, and potentially buy businesses and grow your business. So both programs you can utilize to buy real estate and get working capital, get equipment, vehicles, pay off high interest rate business debt on these loans. So there's a lot of advantages to each loan, but the exciting news is now we're going to have $10 million per business to be able to use to scale our businesses.
17: I love that, man. What a great opportunity we live in. Not only are we celebrating 250 years of the greatest country ever conceived and delivered for humankind, for mankind, you know, we have this opportunity as business owners to really grow and build a business and grow. And you look at these folks coming over for the soccer games in the States, in the United States. You know, there's all these videos hitting the internet there, TikTok or Instagram, wherever you look. But they just can't believe the opportunity we have, you know, the big stores that you walk into with all the foods and, you know, the outdoor activities, the beautiful scenery that we have. But we really live in paradise, and we also have this great opportunity to grow a business and to become wealthy. I mean, you look at Elon Musk with the first trillionaire status, right? So it's really the paradigm there between the limited thinking, the mindset of communists that you have overseas in some countries, and of course, just in our southern hemisphere here, countries just below us of limited opportunities and limited, you know, just opportunity that's just not existent. And then you have the complete opposite of that here in the United States. Can you give us a success story, Andrew? I know you've worked with a lot of businesses over the years. What are some of the success stories that you've seen that really outline that American entrepreneurial spirit?
2: Well, I don't know if I mentioned this the last time I was on the show, but here one recently that kind of touched me a little bit different. I had a lady that single mom, two kids. She was a hairstylist. She basically, her aunt died, who was like her mother. And she felt like at the funeral, the funeral home didn't do a good job of portraying what her aunt looked like. She wasn't really happy at the open casket. And she said, well, you know what? This is a calling. Maybe I'll do an internship and I'll work at a funeral home. And she did an internship, and then she built it up to where she had a small space, no burial, but a small space where people could come in and have a funeral. So she started her own business kind of on her own. And she came to me a month ago, and now she's looking to buy a land closer to where all of her business is coming from, put a building on that land. And now she's got over 100 grave sites now that she can have on this land. Maybe it was 1,000. It was on up there to where now this lady at what, $5,000 or however, how much a grave site is. It was like, she started from nothing and just worked hard and built her way up. And now she's in a position to where I can help her use some of this SBA money for what it's for. And it's projection based. A lot of it is, you know, so I tell these clients, listen, if you have a vision for your business, if you have a dream, you just don't think you can get there, let me help you get there. Because, you know, some people just think that they, you know, they don't just know how to get there. And what we do is we not only help them find the cheapest money, which saves them the most interest over their lifetime, hundreds of thousands of dollars, and in a lot of cases, in most cases, but we're helping them strategically set the loan up so they can get the money, and, you know, create something for not only their family but for generations to come. So that's kind of the fun part about working with business owners. You know, I like working with commercial investors as well. But and helping them find the cheapest money for their projects. But, you know, working with business owners, being a small business owner myself, and seeing them, showing them how to use that money and how to scale and grow and do it for the cheapest amount that they can do it based off the money that's on the market. That's what I get excited about. But yeah, that's a little bit about SBA, about what I do, and one of the recent success stories that I saw.
17: I love that. We're talking with Andrew QB, U.S. Commercial and Business Capital. You can find him online at uscbcapital.com, uscbcapital.com, capital.com. And Andrew, that's a great depiction of how a lot of small businesses are born, right? You see a need, you fill that niche, and you end up putting your effort, your energy, your agency toward growing that business. And it's something very fulfilling about that.
2: And a lot of business owners think when they think commercial real estate, I know before I got into commercial real estate, I thought that you had to put down 25, 30% to buy commercial real estate. Well, if you're a business owner out there, there's programs out there where you can buy, if you're leasing right now, you can buy commercial real estate for no money down and walk away with cash. So I'd love to explain to you how we can set that up where you can do that. And, you know, the other thing is, even if you don't qualify for, you know, the purchase price that you need for no money down, let's say you qualify for $1.5 million, no money down, and you need to buy this property for $2.5 million. Well, in that situation, you're going to get back your 10% down payment in cash and money to help grow your business. So even in that situation, you're getting all your money back. And that's how we set it up. So the misconception that, hey, if I buy commercial real estate, I'm going to have to put a lot of money down, that's just not true. There's programs out there where you're putting no money down and walking away with cash to help grow your business, equipment, paying off high interest rate business deals, loans, you know, walking away with vehicles, all kinds of different things that you can think of depending on the type of business that you are. And, you know, you're talking about Elon Musk. That's how some of these people, they have money, but they use other people's money to grow their business. And that's the advantage of working with us, is we're not only helping you find money, but we're putting these lenders against each other and helping you find the cheapest money. And what that means is the lowest down payments, lowest cost, lowest interest rate, and the best terms.
17: Yeah, and it's amazing to see some of the deals that Andrew's put together over the years we've been working together. I've seen some really awesome deals where, you know, people don't understand, if you just walk into the local bank on the corner and expect them to give you the best possible deal, you know, maybe you luck out from time to time, but I just don't think that's going to happen. You need someone like him that's going to be able to broker and shop and find you the best deal. And ultimately, that's what he's able to do. He's got relationships throughout the state of Florida and throughout the, you know, other states where he has access to the VPs of lending for some of these larger banks or even regional banks. And essentially, you're able to shop the best deal. And it's going to be depending on your credit score, your loan to value, the business type, a lot of different factors. Right, Andrew?
2: And there's no upfront fees. Like, I don't charge for doing this. Basically, what I do is I help the clients find the cheapest money. We have a conversation with the bankers who have given us term sheets, or the lenders. And then at that point, if the client wants to move forward, and I've been of value to them, at that point we'll move forward. So it's all just a fact finding process at the beginning. But what you'll find is that I'm helping you save, again, hundreds, depending on the loan amount, hundreds of thousands of dollars in interest over the life of the loan. So that's the advantage of working with someone like me.
17: Yeah, I love that. And so, Andrew QB, U.S. Commercial and Business Capital, I wanted to get your take on something as well. You know, one of my favorite house reps that I see posting on social and having press releases is Representative Brandon Gill. I believe he's out of Texas, but he introduced a bill to restrict taxpayer-backed mortgages to United States citizens only. And what a novel idea, right? Let's protect our own citizens. But his post says that illegal immigration drove up your cost of living, 30% of home price growth caused by illegal immigration. In case you don't remember, Biden, Harris opened up the southern border and allowed millions of people just to walk through unvetted, contributing to unprecedented levels of crime, unprecedented levels of human trafficking, unprecedented levels of disease and other terrible, whatever you can imagine, rapes, all of these things happening. I mean, they were even eating ducks up in Minnesota, pulling ducks out of the state park or the city parks there. 20% of your rent growth caused by illegal immigration as well. So 30% on home prices and 20% of rent growth caused by illegal immigration. So as much as you have these people out there cheerleading what apparently seems to be, oh, I'm leaving the GOP, like Tucker and some of these others, and cheerleading the cause of, you know, essentially, if you're not supporting the GOP, you're supporting the other side. You know, you got to think back to what caused a lot of this. Are you seeing those types of things happening with businesses as well? Cost of businesses increasing, or are you seeing any kind of remnants of that illegal immigration in your business at all? Or is it mostly restricted to the single family homes or living criteria for?
2: I haven't really seen that on the commercial side as much. I mean, I know with the SBA now, you know, you if you're an illegal immigrant at one time, you were allowed to go on the loan only at 49%. You had to have American citizen be at 51%. Now you can't even be on the loan. So that was one of the things. So they just gave more money to the actual citizens in that situation because they have a pile of money. Eventually it runs out, right? So that was one situation. But, I watched the news last night on the Great American Bill, and, you know, it's interesting that there's actually some Republicans that are against it, which is more of a, you know, Trump potentially didn't support them in their running or something.
17: The Save America Act are you referring to?
2: Yeah. I'm sorry. Yeah.
17: Yeah. The Save America Act. Unbelievable that we just can't get that through. You've got Murkowski. You've got the Alaska, the Alaska peeps. You've got, I believe it's the Vermont or Maine rep, Maine, right? Susan Collins. You've got just a handful of losers and communists that are pretending to be, conservatives and that, but how can you not agree with having an ID to vote and you know, even the Supreme Court coming out saying that you can accept ballots the day after election or for weeks after election? I guess it's open to interpretation. We've got to figure this stuff out, Andrew.
2: Yeah, I mean, I think we're the only country right now, you know, where these states, even in third world countries, they know the day after the election. But we should be able to figure it out. Hopefully we can get people's trust back in these elections and that

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0: All right. Thanks, man.
1: Take Bye-bye. Care. All right, we're going to take a quick break, then we'll come back and talk more. I want to update you on Florida DOGE. 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
1: 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I'll tell you what, you know, you've got counties right here in our area, the Tri-County area of Tampa Bay. Let's start with Hillsborough County, and you talk about wasteful spending. And you know what's interesting is I have some of these folks that I talk to, and they want to defend this tooth and nail. Oh, well, you know, what about these frivolous lawsuits, or what about this or that? But let's start with Governor DeSantis signing a bill to prevent property tax hikes and improve fiscal accountability. So the Florida legislature, of course, we have that vote in November, but Governor DeSantis also signed this bill here where essentially he's saying, look, this is called the Government Financial Transparency and Accountability Act. Under this law, cities and counties will be required to put their financial information online in a format that Floridians can easily review. The legislation also requires local officials to conduct a budget-cutting exercise to reduce the tentative budget by 10%. Now, do you think if there was Andrew Gillum as governor here in Florida, or just the next one that they're going to run, I think, is what's

0: David Jolly, I think Todd, the name. I think, they're going to run their next guy. Do you think they're going to be worried about cutting waste, fraud, and abuse? No, they're going to be enabling waste, fraud, and abuse. They're going to be enabling all these extra ballots for dead people so they can stuff the ballot boxes like we saw in Dinesh D'Souza's movie, 2,000 Mules, if you haven't seen that. Also, we've got wasteful spending going on. Dade County, Miami-Dade County, wasteful spending, $807 million, $361,000 since 2023. The next county we've got is Orange County. You got Orange County, $747,509 since 2020. Wasteful spending, Orange County. Palm Beach County, $1.2 billion wasteful spending since 2020. City of Jacksonville, $623,000 according to the FAFO audit. That's a fiscal agency for financial oversight, or FAFO, if you don't know what that means. So you got these counties that are just wasting spent money, and we've got a great governor that's going to be, looking to defend that and to protect us from these things like the gingerbread person. You got a gingerbread person down here in Broward County where they want you to learn about gender identity, gender queer, gender expression, all that kind of garbage. But we're not falling for it. We have a Christian Judeo-Christian background, and that's our worldview. Our worldview is man and woman, common sense, the way it has been for over 3,000 years now. So we're not going to cave to that kind of crap. So, vote to reduce property taxes in November. Spread the word. It can be done. It will be done. And we'll make it happen. Thomas King, Florida Firearms Academy, Andrew QB, U.S. Commercial and Business Capital. And thanks so much for joining us on the Consumer Quarterback Show. 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
5: With SRN News, I'm Bob Agnew in Washington. President Trump says, make no mistake about it, his original objective in going to war with Iran is still very much on track. He says that is the denuclearization of the country and the simple fact that Iran must never be able to create a nuclear weapon. The president spoke to reporters today on his way to North Dakota, where he spoke at the opening of the Theodore Roosevelt Presidential Library. President Trump says the Republicans will do a first this year. They'll be holding their first ever national convention ahead of a midterm election. This one will be held in Dallas on September 9th and 10th. Vice President J.D. Vance says discussions between the U.S. and Iran are going well as they hold indirect technical talks in Qatar about the Strait of Hormuz, adding that Washington would not return to full combat unless necessary. At the closing bell on Wall Street, all the major indexes had turned down. The Dow was off 13 points. This is SRN News.
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11: Tonight, expect a chance of thunderstorms in some areas early, clearing up later on with a low of 77. Tomorrow, we'll bring a mix of sun and clouds with a chance of an afternoon thunderstorm and a high of 93. Tomorrow night, there is a possibility of isolated thunderstorms in the evening and mostly cloudy skies with a low of 77. That's your AccuWeather forecast. I'm meteorologist Jason Caterina for AM860, The Answer.
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13: Welcome to Secula. Will Haynes here in studio. I'll be joined later by CeCe Heil as well as Rick Grinnell. But you're not going to want to miss this one, folks. At first, it was the squad, right, and Bernie Sanders that were kind of the fringe part of the Democrat Party. That they'd been elected, but really they didn't represent the mainstream of what that party represents, right? And they get some, they cause some trouble. They maybe make it difficult for the leadership in the House or in the Senate sometimes, but they don't make that big of a difference other than some great headlines and great sound bites to play just to show how ridiculous they can be. But then you start to see, the mayor of New York, Zoran Mandami, he could be a wake-up call for people, right? No, it's just the mayor of New York. Don't worry about it. Of course New York's going to do that. It's going to be bad for the Democrats across the nation because they're electing people like him just to be a mayor of America's largest city and one of the most influential cities in the world. But it's not going to affect everyday Americans. Then you see the sweep in New York of three socialist candidates backed by the mayor that were able to pull upset victories and effectively, by winning their primaries, win their way to the House of Representatives. Okay, they've just added three more socialists to the House. But once again, it's New York. It's New York City, specifically. Not upstate New York, not the rest of the state. What do you expect, right? You can write it off. Now there's a shocker. If you are writing off the New York wins by the socialist candidates. This is out of Colorado. Now, Colorado is a different type of liberal state than New York. It's much more free spirit, much more outdoorsy, much more hippie. But you have a 30-year incumbent that was defeated last night, not in a close race, by 10 points, 51.3% to 41.7%. Melate Kairos beats Diana DeGette in Colorado, in a primary. A lot of people are paying way more attention yesterday to the Supreme Court opinions than to this race. 30-year incumbent defeated by a 29-year-old socialist. Now, you may think, okay, yeah, she's an incumbent. She's probably very moderate, middle of the road. No, this incumbent was, in fact, endorsed by Parima Jayapal, the chair of the Congressional Progressive Caucus, the left wing of the party. So this is a very liberal member of Congress that has now lost their seat that they've held for 15 terms. As a matter of fact, our producer Ali pointed out that this person who won the primary and will go on to win, this is a very liberal district, very blue district, was born the year that Diana DeGette was first elected. Think about that. That's how long this member of Congress has been in Congress and pushing very far left policies upset by a socialist. We got to unpack this, folks. Give me a call, 1-800-684-3110. You may have not been paying attention to it when it was just New York, but now we're seeing Colorado. And then you're going to see other places. We know they're trying to run against what the Democrats think of as more moderate candidates. You know that they're trying to run a Democrat socialist-backed candidate in Florida against members of Congress that may not be up to speed on some of their issues. Right? We're going to talk about it. Give me a call, 1-800-684-3110. Do you think this is a sign of a socialist wave within the Democrat Party? Do you think that the leadership has lost control of what the priorities of that party are going to be, and it's not what they say they are? Give me a call, 1-800-684-3110. It's hard to believe it, but it is July, which means we've got something big to announce in the next segment. Stick around. We'll be right back.
9: Foundations of Freedom, a look at America's founding principles and the leaders who shaped our nation.
15: March 4th, 1865. The Civil War was nearing its end. The nation was exhausted, divided, and grieving. On that day, President Abraham Lincoln delivered his second inaugural address, just 700 words spoken in about 7 minutes. 41 days later, Lincoln would be assassinated. Yet the words he spoke that day still echo through history. In that brief address, Lincoln referenced God 14 times, spoke of prayer, and quoted scripture repeatedly. He reminded Americans that both sides of the conflict shared a common faith, saying both read the same Bible and pray to the same God, and each invokes his aid against the other. Lincoln understood that political division alone could not explain the nation's crisis. More than 160 years later, America still wrestles with division, truth, and our dependence on God. The question is whether we'll remember the wisdom Lincoln left behind.
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13: Welcome back to Seculo. Will Haynes in studio. Next segment, I'll be joined by CeCe Heil. And later in the broadcast, we'll have Rick Grinnell. But we're talking about this candidate that won in Colorado last night, right? Because this candidate is one of the first candidates that's a proud Democrat socialist that has upset not in a race against the political other side, the political right, not winning in a general election against a Republican, but upsetting incumbents. And it's not just New York anymore. Now this is Colorado. Obviously, Colorado has some very, very conservative areas, but then there are some very, very liberal areas. But I don't think that Colorado is the political analogy of New York in kind of out west. It's not the same type of politicians. So when you see this, it's not just a New York style socialist takeover of their members of the House. And you may also think, okay, well, these are members of the House. These don't really affect me. Remember how just a small handful of Republicans that wanted to hold up the business of the House for their own priorities were able to do so. And not just this past House session when Speaker Johnson was in the speakership, but even go back to Kevin McCarthy, how easily they were able to take out the leader, just a handful of people. That's all it takes to cause, one, trouble for the establishment party, for those that are in leadership, but also to change the direction of the priorities of the House of Representatives. It's very easy for just a small group of people to do. And when you had the squad, and for a while we thought they kind of lost their razzle-dazzle in the House, if you will. They were kind of the shiny thing in the House that was able to make a lot of headlines, but they didn't have a ton of power in the House. Now they're adding to their ranks. And it seemed for a while we saw some of the members lose re-election in 2024. So, okay. Now that fad is over. It's not. It's actually gotten worse because now they are not even hiding who they are. This is an individual who just won in Colorado that thinks that 9/11 was America's fault, that was actually fired from a law firm because of her statements about October 7th and wanting to end Israel as a concept, and her support of protesters in New York that were doing just that. They were advocating for the end of Israel. So what you're starting to see is this come full circle, is that these are individuals that aren't even quiet about what their radical political philosophy is. They are very outspoken about it. And I wanted to even bring this up because this is an interesting fact that I read this morning about the two that were running against each other. Dejet, who, as I said, had been in this House seat in the Denver area for more than nearly 30 years. She was not only backed by the establishment, but also by people like Prima Jayapal, who is the chair of the Congressional Progressive Caucus. That is the left wing of the Democrat Party. So it's not as though this was an individual who had not a lot of support behind her, even within the more liberal members of the entire party. Here's what's interesting to me. It used to be, and we saw this with people like Tulsi Gabbard, when she gave any sort of daylight in her view on abortion or being as pro-abortion as possible in the Democrat Party, in that debate back when she ran for president, they ostracized her so quickly and got, they called her a Russian asset and got her out of their party because she offered a more moderated view on that topic on a debate stage. Immediately, you saw how quickly they turned on her and turned her into a Russian spy for the media. This individual, Dejet, the incumbent member of the House of Representatives, was supported by pro-choice majority action. That's a super PAC that supports pro-choice candidates. They gave her $1.5 million in her race, and she lost by 10 points in this primary race in Denver, Colorado. It no longer seems that the litmus test for the Democrats is how much you support abortion. Maybe that's because they've purged their ranks of anyone who may have even the slightest nuance to that issue. But it seems that that no longer is what identifies you as a purist Democrat. It now appears that, at least to the electorate, you have to hate Israel and you have to hate Jews. You have to embrace anti-Semites. And you may say, I'm just criticizing the government if you're a Democrat. So I understand these candidates that are speaking out, asking questions. You know, where have we heard that before? That, I think, is the new litmus test to get elected as a Democrat in 2026. And yes, this may be a midterm. They may not be able to get policy forward. I mean, this is an individual who, let's talk about her campaign promises. She's going to take the fight to Donald Trump and the oligarchy. She's going to abolish U.S. Immigration and Customs Enforcement, going to abolish ICE. She's going to pass Medicare for All. And she's going to end the genocide in Palestine. Those are lofty goals for one member of the House of Representatives. But here's the problem. It may not happen. They may not even get this to a vote, any of these issues, right, in 2027, when they're all seated in the House of Representatives. But they have their eye on the prize of taking back the House, the Senate, and the presidency. And when their litmus test is words like ending the genocide in Palestine, we know that that is ending support for our ally in the Middle East, Israel, as well as propping up people who are unabashed anti-Semites, that hate the Jewish people, that spread conspiracy theories and thousand-year-old disgusting anti-Semitic tropes, blood libel, etc. That this is the new House of Representatives under the Democrats. This is their litmus test, is how much can you hate Israel? And that's what our political spectrum is going to be focused on going forward. I know a lot of people are tired of hearing about it, but I'm not going to stop talking about it because it grows each and every day. This is from Axios. Harris reaches out to Mamdani and pro-Palestinian activists in the run-up to 2028. She's not meeting with, what was the super PAC? Pro-Choice Majority Action. She's not meeting with those individuals anymore. They don't need to. They have gotten purity within their party on the issue of no restrictions on abortion ever. We've seen that. So now they have to court people like the mayor of New York, who is the new kingmaker of their party, if she wants to run in 2028. It says that she's had lengthy closed-door meetings with prominent progressives, including pro-Palestinian activists. She called the mayor last Thursday to talk about the party's future. She called him 2 days after the mayor's handpicked candidate swept 3 congressional races. She met with AOC in Chicago on the sidelines of a Power Rising conference, and she's been reaching out to pro-Palestinian activists who helped lead the Uncommitted movement. That was a movement of Democrats, alleged Democrats, that were so upset in 2024 that they said, we don't even know if we can vote for Democrats because they don't hate Israel enough. They're not chanting from the river to the sea at the DNC. That's what the party is becoming. So we can't stop talking about that. When we look at the socialism, it is entwined with this anti-Israel movement. That is how they are getting these individuals elected. And they're clearly being very effective because in this race, this 30-year incumbent who had a lot of money behind her was upset in a race that no one saw this coming, and it was by 10 points. That is a landslide victory for the socialist anti-Semite who thinks that America is to blame for 9/11. Just imagine all of this being even said, like, oh man, this candidate believes America is to blame for 9/11. Imagine that being said even just a few years ago, that they're going to win by 10 points unseating an incumbent, and a very liberal one at that. We'll be right back with more folks because we're going to have CeCe Heil coming up to talk about some of the work we're doing in Pakistan. We got a call earlier in the week about that, and I promised that I would have her on so we could give an update there. But it's July 1st. Can you believe it? And today is the launch of our Liberty Drive as we celebrate 250 years of this great nation and as our fight continues here to ensure that our freedoms are protected and those that are enshrined in our Constitution continue. 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
17: 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But even with the many historic wins we've achieved, the battle is far from over. 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
13: Welcome back to Seculo. I'm going to be getting your phone calls shortly here. We've got three already calling in. You can join them by calling 1-800-684-3110. We talk about this issue of these socialist candidates that are being now effectively elected. They've won their primaries in very blue areas. They should have a very easy path to the House of Representatives at this point. But it is July 1st. I want to say this right up top. We've got CeCe joining us. I'll get to that in just a second. But we have just a few days from a very big celebration. And I want to contrast that with there was a lot of people upset yesterday at some of the Supreme Court rulings on both sides, because there were some that went ways that conservatives liked and some ways that liberals liked, whatever. Don't let the system working, as I've said, bog you down. If they were all packed, if the court was packed, you'd never see nuance out of the Supreme Court. You'd never see decisions that go one way or the other. That's what the left wants. They want to control the court. You may not agree with it. And as we even broke down yesterday, there's many different ways that even legislation can affect these things. This isn't the end of the republic, as I've seen people post. This isn't the end of our country. Just remember that. One, we have a providential God that has really blessed this country with 250 years of making a more perfect union. And as we stand here as the ACLJ, we know that courts aren't always going to go our way. We're going to do our best with the best attorneys in this country, fighting for what we believe is the correct interpretation of the Constitution, fighting for people's rights, protecting their First Amendment rights. And we know that those fights will never go away. It's never going to be a perfect union, but we can always strive for that more perfect union. And that's what we do here. We don't let one Supreme Court opinion make us throw up our hands and say, you know what, let's pack it up. We did the best we could, but maybe it's not worth fighting for anymore. We know it's worth fighting for, and that's what the ACLJ will continue to do. You may see others that are naysayers and conservative nihilists of all. It's all for naught. What's the point? But we're not that here. So when you stand with the ACLJ as we launch this liberty drive to protect those liberties, those God-given liberties, you are supporting that fight, that continued fight of people that may say victories and losses, but we are keep fighting towards that more perfect union. And we are blessed by God to have this team that is remarkable. You're about to hear right now, as a matter of fact, from CeCe. These are issues that are global in scale, but when we fight for things like the First Amendment rights, the freedom of religion, freedom of speech here, we practice what we preach, not just in the United States, but around the world. And we had a caller earlier this week call in and ask about an update on Pakistan cases. Mm-hmm. If you're new to the ACLJ, you may not realize we have offices around the world. One of those is in Pakistan, where we fight for people who are in the minority in their country. They are Christians that will be persecuted by their neighbors, by their community, by their government, for what is referred to as a blasphemy law, is many times the tool they will use to persecute these people. We have a lot of these cases, but we have an update on two brothers that have been charged with blasphemy. And I want you to go ahead and give us that update right now.
20: Yeah, and I'm just going to piggyback on what you said, because you were preaching, and I totally agree with that. That is exactly right. We are always going to fight the good fight, and we understand that, you know, God has the ultimate say, not the Supreme Court. And so we will continue to fight for what's right and for justice. And like you said, we do that not only in the United States, but we do it around the world. And our office in Pakistan is uniquely positioned because Pakistan does not have good religious liberty. They just do not have those protections. And Christians are in the minority. And so we have four cases, right, or four clients right now that have been falsely accused of blasphemy, and they are on death row. So that is their death by hanging. And we have appeals going in all of them. And the one that you're just talking about is one where two brothers were accused of blasphemous material on a website. And literally the only link for one of our clients was one of the brothers was that his landline was linked to the internet connection. So it, and they couldn't prove anything. There was no evidence in court. And yet these brothers have been in jail for 15 years. We've been going through the appeals. Now we're at the Supreme Court. Sadly, at the Supreme Court, we petitioned in 2022 to get to the Supreme Court. They didn't grant that until 2024. So for the last 2 years, we've been going through this Supreme Court appeal, and it has been postponed 10 times. So we had a date that was Monday. It got postponed to yesterday, and now it's been postponed to next Monday. One interesting thing about this case.
13: There is some good news.
20: There is some good news. So our last hearing on this case that did get, again, postponed, but the judges asked, there was a panel of judges, and they asked for some briefing on, instead of the death penalty, which is what they are, death by hanging, have there been any cases for blasphemy that have life imprisonment? And that was a little bit disconcerting to me because it looked like what the judges were trying to do is now start this precedent of, okay, we're not going to hang them because people get up in arms about that, but we are going to keep them in jail for life. And so that was very disconcerting. But amazingly, and I think it's because our, you know, supporters pray for us, it's we got a change in the panel. And the Chief Justice, who was the justice that released Asiya Bibi, so canceled her charges, he is on this panel. So there is some hope that when this hearing does actually happen, which we hope that will be Monday, that our clients will be acquitted. And after 15 years of languishing in prison, they will be free.
13: Imagine that. Children, the majority of their life, on death row. Not just in and out of jail or even just held in jail, but that their sentence is you're going to be killed for what we say is blasphemy against the prophet, of which, first of all, even if they did, even if anyone said some blasphemy, that is not a reason to kill a child, no matter where you are in the world. It's not a reason to kill an adult. But much less, most of these cases, they didn't even do the offense that they are saying they did. So even if you take that, these were children, the majority of their life on death row. We continue to fight. And as Cece just brought up, it's one of those things that a lot of people may not think of, but even the higher courts in Pakistan are actually a very modern system. That's why we can engage there and do, and we have very talented lawyers, both in the United States and in Pakistan, that understand that system and are able to fight and advocate for these people. But it does take a long time. There are political pressures on the ground there that sometimes cause judges to continue to delay these indefinitely because they don't want to have to deal with the fallout. We will continue to fight. And I think those of you that pray for these cases specifically, there is a answer to prayer that the shift has gone from the panel that wanted to create a new precedent of saying, just let these kids spend the rest of their life in a prison, to a panel where we know we've had a victory before. That is huge for justice for these brothers. So keep praying and keep supporting our work right now during this Liberty Drive. Your donations are doubled. It supports not just this broadcast or the work here in the U.S., but even those brothers that we're fighting for in Pakistan. Go to aclj.org/liberty today. 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
0: With SRN News, I'm Keith Peters in Washington. President Trump visited the Theodore Roosevelt Presidential Library in North Dakota on Wednesday. The $450 million library project explores the 26th president's life in the rugged remote landscape where he roamed as a cowboy and a big game hunter in the 1880s. The facility's grand opening is July 4th. Texas Governor Greg Abbott called for blocking new data center development in rural parts of the state during a campaign stop in East Texas on Tuesday. We must prohibit them from building AI data centers in rural Texas neighborhoods, Abbott said at the event. On Wall Street, the Dow down by 13 points, the NASDAQ dropped 173. More details at srnnews.com.
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11: Tonight, we can expect a chance of a thunderstorm in some areas during the evening, transitioning to mostly cloudy skies later on with a low temperature dropping to 76. Tomorrow, anticipate partly sunny conditions with a few thunderstorms developing in the afternoon as temperatures rise to a high of 92. Moving into tomorrow night, the forecast indicates mostly cloudy skies with a low around 78. That's your AccuWeather forecast. I'm meteorologist Jason Caterina for AM 860, The Answer.
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25: Keeping you informed and engaged, now more than ever. This is Seculo.
13: Hour of the broadcast. I'm going to go ahead and start taking some phone calls from you. Let's go ahead and go to Anthony calling on line one from Virginia. Anthony, you're on Seculo.
26: Hey, how are you today? How's everybody? God bless.
13: Thank you. You're on the air.
26: Yeah. Your question you posed is that do we feel that the Democratic Party is losing momentum and the Socialist Party is gaining ground right now?
13: Yes.
26: I agree with that. I feel that basically a lot of the constituents of the Democratic Party right now are tired of the economic model, which supports a 1960s-like rhetoric, you know? I mean, in the 1960s, a lot of the people who supported the Democratic Party are now more economically inclined, they have more money, politically they're more involved, and they want to start their own businesses. What they're focusing on is not what the focus of what the people want. So I think people are tired of that, and they're moving away from it. They're looking for more economics, more jobs, more training programs, more business loans for minorities. And also, we've moved from a state of free speech to a state of free speech, which if you're conservative, religious, anti-abortion, and you support this nation and support Israel, now you're a terrorist and you're unpatriotic.
13: I agree with you on that. One good note here is that we aren't places like the UK where we've seen arrests over speech, even just speech saying protect our country, things of that nature. That's what's happening in our ally across the pond. But here in the United States, yes, there is a very big move to try to make people persona non grata, to cancel them. That, you know, the cancel culture has kind of gone away, but still that ability, even sometimes within conservative politics, of if you are making a statement that, unfortunately, we're seeing that creep on this side of the aisle as well. That is people that are trying to identify with the conservative movement, but that are anti-Israel, that are less inclined to support some of the social platform of the conservative movement, the traditional, so the pro-life issues. Once Roe versus Wade was overturned, a lot of people just kind of washed their hands of that issue, like, oh, no, we won, let's move on, not realizing that then the battle at the state level was just as important. And you saw how many states, even very conservative states, ended up getting bad legislation through because the left was ready. they were ready. The pro-abortion movement that has a lot of money. Why? Because they're subsidized by the government, at least had been until this past year. But all of that goes to show that sometimes people that are conservative that are not as prepared for the fallout of victories, for the battle that follows. And I think even that, it could be said with the support that Israel saw after October 7th, the people that were supportive of Israel were not ready for the fallout. We warned it would come. We said, hey, give it 2 weeks, the world's going to turn on Israel. And like clockwork, it did. So, but also to your point, Anthony, and thank you so much for calling, the fact that what we're seeing in the Democrat Party to some degree is that a lot of their policies aren't necessarily different than what the socialists are saying. They're just saying it out loud. They're saying the quiet part out loud, as the meme goes, that, hey, no, we are socialists. They're owning it, even though a lot of their policies, you look at what Senator Warren and Senator Sanders and even with the things that people like Nancy Pelosi and Chuck Schumer would get behind were very big government socialist type ideas. Now they're just calling it what it is. It used to be that if you were a conservative and said, that sounds like socialism, you got laughed at, you got mocked, you got called a conspiracy theorist. They said, what are you trying to do, a new McCarthyism? All of these things were to try and cover for what they were really doing. And now they're just saying it. So one, I'm at least glad they're owning it now. They're being very vocal about what this is, but that is going to be the big struggle. It's going to be the struggle of people who want freedom, who support our constitutional framework and think that supports to more liberty, and those that want more bureaucracy, more government, and more control over you. We'll be right back with Rick Rennell on Seculo, and support us at aclj.org.
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13: Welcome back to Seculo. Will Haynes here, joined by Rick Rennell on the phone. Rick, it's July 1st. It's a wonderful time of year to celebrate wonderful things in this country. 250 years of American exceptionalism. This is a wonderful week, unless you live in your home state. Because I want to read for you a headline that's just from a few weeks back. Governor Newsom blasts Trump for raising gasoline prices on Americans with no plan and no accountability. That's an official press release. I don't see one on the website today about Governor Newsom blasting himself for raising gasoline prices on Californians with no real plan or no accountability, because today the taxes went up on a gallon of gas for every Californian.
3: Look, the propaganda that comes out of Gavin Newsom's office in Sacramento is a daily occurrence, and it goes unchallenged by the California media. We are a one-state party. The entire state is controlled by the Democratic Party, and they have a supermajority, so they don't even need Republicans. So they don't even need to consider our ideas or hear us out. They just steamroll over all the Republicans. Now, we're working to change that, but at the moment, Gavin Newsom gets to manipulate the state in a way that he wants, and then he puts out this propaganda pretending like it all is good. And when there's a problem, he blames Trump. And it's just so ridiculous. No one with common sense believes it, except for the press rooms in California. And yet we have to put up with this. The fact is, California has skyrocketing gas prices because we require cars that are brought into California to have a completely different engine style. Car companies have to make a special engine just for a car to be sold in California. Now, this is the fact because I've talked to CEOs of car companies when I was ambassador to Germany, and they hate the idea that they have to make two different cars for America, one for California and one for the rest of the country. And then on top of that, we believe that somehow having this ridiculous extra gas tax is cleaning the environment. And lefties believe that in California, and the rest of us have to pay for their fantasy world.
13: Well, I mean, it is crazy, one, that we have seen politicians in California make these statements about the Iran war. It's like it's because they go unchallenged in their own state, but that they're comfortable with attacking things like gas prices when everyone in the country always knows California has the most expensive gas. And now, because of this extra tax they just added in, 63.4 cents of every gallon, every price per gallon, 63.4 cents is taxes going to the state. And as you may have seen, there was a video in the break that if he really cared about the price of gas for Californians, as he has repeatedly tried to bring this up, saying that the Iran war is making it more unaffordable, you would think he would work with the legislature to suspend that 63 extra cents baked in to every gallon of gas. But yet, no, they add more.
3: The problem with Gavin Newsom and his crowd is that they believe that this extra gas tax is cleaning the environment, and it's not. It's a fantasy idea, but they've convinced themselves that if they lower that gas tax, that somehow we're going to breathe dirty air and there's going to be dirty water coming out of the faucet. And it's just one of these left-wing fantasies that they can't get past. And yet they get away with it again because the media just really doesn't challenge them. But I believe that since Gavin is getting ready to run for president, that the national media is holding him to account like never before. And he's getting challenged, and therefore he's not going to be able to, in a single swing state, he's not going to be able to convince common sense voters that his ideas, his policies are working.
13: Rick, we have an update to the story we talked about yesterday with Nina Totenberg at NPR, who published, and we got more information on, that Justice Alito was retiring. They had to retract that. Then their public editor put out a statement, and their editor-in-chief put out a statement. And then we heard from Nina Totenberg herself. She went on All Things Considered and tried to explain what happened, which I think made it worse for a lot of people, because she read her apology that she sent to Justice Alito. And it starts with, "Dear Justice Alito, there are no words to adequately apologize for today's error in reporting your retirement. She took full responsibility. It's her fault. And here was the explanation. She rushed out of the courtroom after the opinion announcements. And when she realized that the usual rush of folks after a few minutes had not happened, she asked somebody what was going on inside. To which the answer was retirement announcements. I didn't hear the S on announcements and assumed something no reporter should ever do, that you are retiring. Do you think anyone believes this story that Nina Totenberg, who's been a reporter for, 50 years covering the court, would ask a random bystander what's happening and then her logical conclusion is Alito's retiring?"
3: I actually believe the fact that she doesn't have legitimate sources, that a man on the street can be a source, because She just brings her ideology into this and then makes up sources. I mean, it's clear that she doesn't have a process to check these sources, that NPR doesn't have a secondary person that will question and say, you know, Nina, who is this source? Are they actually legitimate? Do they really know what's going on? And it's clear that she's just allowed to talk to a man on the street, get a hunch, and rush out some sort of a breaking news with the hope that she's right. And that's what they call journalism over at NPR. I think it's outrageous. I think that there should be consequences for reporters who do things like this, because it's clearly not about the news or giving facts. It's about their judgment.
13: Rick, thank you so much for joining us. We will talk to you after the 4th. We hope you have a wonderful 4th of July holiday, celebrating independence these 250 years. And I'll be watching the U.S. tonight. I know they'll be in San Francisco playing Bosnia, but hopefully we can see something good come out of San Francisco tonight. What do you think?
3: Let's go, USA. I think we're on a roll, and I think that this feels like American team is really locked in and focused.
13: All right. Thank you, Rick. We'll talk with you soon. But folks, as you watch this broadcast, you get this kind of analysis from Rick Grinnell, from CeCe Heil, from our attorneys here, from Jordan. It's a wonderful way for you to get expert analysis, expert legal opinions for free. You get this every day, 5 days a week for free. We don't put it behind a paywall, as Logan likes to say. If you go to aclj.org, you get a wealth of content. You get articles about these cases that we're involved in. You get direct links to the primary documents that we are filing that you can read what our amicus briefs or our lawsuits say directly. And you get all of that at no cost to you. But on top of that, you also, when you support the ACLJ, are supporting world-class attorneys that are fighting all over the world, whether it be in places like Pakistan that you heard earlier, whether it be for street preachers that are having their rights violated and repeatedly targeted by law enforcement, not for any criminal activity, but being treated as criminals for expressing their First Amendment rights. Whether it be in Colorado, a place that we were talking about for electing a socialist candidate, or at least giving her the nomination and what is likely a victory in November, they're also targeting pastors in a city not too far from where that election was last night, and saying you can't meet in a public park because you're helping the hungry and the needy. These are things that we fight for every single day. We fight in courts, whether it be at the local level, the appeals court, all the way to the U.S. Supreme Court. As a matter of fact, we have cases pending before that court as we speak involving, Gavin Newsom, who we talked about earlier in this broadcast, trying to find a church out of existence. That is what we do at the ACLJ, and that is what you make happen when you support this organization. 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And you can really help continue this work, as we know that 250 years is just the beginning. The fights continue, and we are here. We are clear-eyed about it. Donate today.
17: We've witnessed monumental legal victories, from defending the 14th Amendment and protecting our sacred American right to vote, the overturning of Roe v. Wade, and standing up for the religious liberty of our kids and seniors. But even with the many historic wins we've achieved, the battle is far from over. The attacks on our constitutionally protected rights persist. Countless unborn babies remain in jeopardy, and across the globe, innocent Christians are being targeted and killed across this country and around the world. This fight isn't just the ACLJ's, it's all of ours. It belongs to every American who wants to preserve the values and beliefs on which this nation was founded. 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It's been an honor to fight for you all these years. 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
4: This Constitution will ensure that the government can't take those rights away from you. 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
13: Welcome back to Seculo, final segment of the broadcast. Go ahead and give me a phone call, 1-800-684-3110. As I get to those very quickly, I want to talk about this this House candidate that won the nomination for the Democrats, a socialist in the Denver area. And I want you to hear from her. This is from the victory speech last night that we see. And just the tone, it's wild. Listen to Bite 5 that...

0: First of all, that's wild. That is a wild victory speech. That it sounds like a campaign speech trying to rally people up. But I mean, the air horn mixed with "we will not wait to end the genocide in Palestine" is one of the most incongruent side by sides I think I've ever seen. Of she's angry, yelling, "We will not wait to end the genocide in Palestine." That is wild to watch. And that is going to be a member of the House of Representatives in November. And even the entire platform that she has, it now appears that Democrat socialist means anti-Israel, no matter what. Like, there, even if you look at a lot of the governance of the state of Israel, there's a lot of, they have a lot more social programs than the United States. They have socialist members of the Knesset. They have a kibbutz itself is a more communistic lifestyle of a commune in the traditional sense, not of a government, of people working together and sharing resources. In reality, if Democrat socialist wasn't what we know it is, a cover for more control and also hating Israel and Jews, you would think Democrat socialists may be able to find something that they agree with more with the state of Israel than the authoritarian terroristic government that was running Gaza. Remember, Hamas was elected by the people of Gaza. When Israel removed their so-called occupation, they had security forces in Gaza. They pulled that out and said, "Y'all have your own elections." And the Palestinian Authority thought, "We're going to win this easy because we're the only ones who are organized." No, the terrorist group backed by Iran won the elections. So that's why even this weird, twisted worldview of free Palestine, in a real world, that slogan would be more like supporting Israel of help these people in Gaza that are under a terrorist rule. We have represented people that were in Gaza that were Christians. And you know what they did to, it was the only Christian bookstore in Gaza, which, no surprise, there was only one of them. They took the man who was a father to young children, had a wife, they were Christians. And what did the mullahs and the imams and the jihadis and Hamas do to that man? They killed him. They stabbed him brutally. And they paraded his body through the streets, and they tried to force convert the wife and children and give them to an imam. We helped them get out of Gaza. And you know who helped the ACLJ get them out of Gaza? The government of Israel. And they didn't say, "You have to come here and be oppressed in Israel," because I thought that's all Israel did, according to these people that want a free Palestine. No, they said, "You can go be with your family in Judea and Samaria, in what they call the West Bank." Don't believe the lies when you hear people say we're going to free Palestine and end genocide. The people that are killing their own is Hamas and the leadership that is in Gaza. So it gets me fired up when you hear this, because the socialism platform is just a cover for hating Israel and Jews. Let's go to line 5. John's calling from Pennsylvania. You're on Seculo.
1: Hey, good afternoon. Hey, I got a question for you. These so-called socialists, but they're really communists that are running for places in our government that have these real radical views. Is it possible, I've heard this before, that they could not be seated? I mean, you have a guy in Maine that's a Nazi. You have right. These other ones. Could they not be seated if we wanted to? I mean, their views, they're pushing so hard. I heard your little statement earlier, and I agree with it to a degree, but I'm telling you, they're pushing this country towards a civil war. I don't want to see that, but they are.
0: John, so here's the reality of not being able to seat them. That is something that people like to talk about. The Constitution gives the qualifications, constitutional requirements to be a member of the House of Representatives. You have to be 25 years old. She checks that. She's 30 or 29. Citizenship. You have to be a U.S. citizen for at least 7 years. So this is different than

0: the president, where you have to be natural born citizen. You just have to be a citizen for at least 7 years to be a member of the House of Representatives. And you have to inhabit the state that you represent when elected. So you have to live. She has to live in Colorado. She meets all three of those requirements. They cannot preemptively exclude her from becoming a member of the House of Representatives. Now, they can have an expulsion vote. There can be an expulsion, but you have to get 2/3 of the House. So that's why you don't see it very often, especially when it's over views that a lot in her party probably agree with. So they can't preemptively say, we won't seat you, because she meets the requirements. And that was upheld even in Powell versus McCormick, a Supreme Court case back in the 60s. But this individual meets the three requirements to be a member of the House of Representatives. It doesn't say you have to have these ideologies that fit within this line. And that honestly is a good thing for America at large, because if you could start refusing to seat people based off their ideology, the left would do it for every conservative. That's how they operate. They are bullies. They try to exploit the law and the rules to their own advantage. So the Constitution, I think, is the guideline here. And that is, those are the three requirements. It's long been held. You can't add requirements. It's even what they tried to do with President Trump, and we had to fight in court many times. They try to add tests for election that don't fully fit within the framework of the Constitution. So they can't not seat her, but then they could have an expulsion vote. It would require 2/3 supermajority. The party, especially if they win the majority, they're not going to offer that up. The Democrats, they want all their members there. Folks, we have started this Liberty Drive today. It is July 1st. It's hard to believe it. I hope many of you are already preparing these wonderful celebrations, showing your pride in America and patriotism as we approach this 250th birthday just a few days away. But remember, the fights still lie ahead, and the ACLJ is here for them. 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
3: With SRN News, I'm Keith Peters in Washington. As the nation celebrates its 250th birthday this weekend, the legislative branch has momentarily called it quits.
4: The House leadership on Tuesday abruptly canceled votes and sent lawmakers home early for the holiday recess. Speaker Mike Johnson's majority once again ground to a standstill by a Republican split over their own party's agenda. In this case, it's a standoff blocking the annual defense bill as the holdout Republicans pushed to include President Donald Trump's own priority, the Save America Act, a strict voter ID bill. Speaker Johnson spent 4 hours last week at the White House and spent another 2 hours with the president this week on a path forward. Bernie Bennett in Washington.
3: The punishing heat wave that has affected the Midwest and Great Lakes has moved east. Temperatures have moved into the upper 90s and 100s, with heat indices predicted to reach 110 to 115. In Marietta, Georgia, the CEO of Must Ministries, Ike Reigart, says their cooling center in Cobb County, Georgia, opens during the day when the temperature goes above 90 degrees.
5: But we know that over the next few days, that heat index may go anywhere from 105 to 108 degrees. It becomes life-threatening. So to me, this is a rescue station.
3: The heat is expected to last through the weekend. President Trump trying out his new Air Force One, a gift from the government of Qatar. He says Qatar spared no expense with the plane they presented to the U.S. to serve as Air Force One.
6: Nope, there's never been a plane like it. Frankly, we couldn't build a plane like this because we wouldn't be willing to spend the kind of money necessary. They spent top dollar. So the head of Boeing said, this is considered the best 747 they've ever built.
3: On Wall Street, the Dow down by 13 points. The Nasdaq dropped 173. The S&P lower by 16. 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
8: March 4th, 1865. The Civil War was nearing its end. The nation was exhausted, divided, and grieving. On that day, President Abraham Lincoln delivered his second inaugural address, just 700 words spoken in about 7 minutes. 41 days later, Lincoln would be assassinated. Yet the words he spoke that day still echo through history. In that brief address, Lincoln referenced God 14 times, spoke of prayer, and quoted scripture repeatedly. He reminded Americans that both sides of the conflict shared a common faith, saying both read the same Bible and pray to the same God, and each invokes his aid against the other. Lincoln understood that political division alone could not explain the nation's crisis. More than 160 years later, America still wrestles with division, truth, and our dependence on God. The question is whether we'll remember the wisdom Lincoln left behind.
3: Here's the Wall Street Business Report.
9: Federal Reserve Chair Kevin Warsh says keeping prices in check is job one at the Fed.
10: We're going to deliver price stability in the U.S. That's what this committee has signed up to do. And our objective is to do that. The tactics, the strategy, and the rest, that's still to come.
9: Warsh signaling that the Fed remains committed to bringing prices back to its 2% long-term target. California wants to make food labels a little less confusing.
11: The new law requires manufacturers to use just two labels, best if used by for peak quality and used by for safety. This change aims to reduce food waste and emissions. Rich Thomason reporting.
9: That means no more sell-by date labels. Alibaba has agreed to pay $600 million that will settle a dispute with the U.S. government for allegedly selling and importing illegal pharmaceuticals. With the Wall Street Business Report, I'm Bob Agnew.
3: More details at srnnews.com.
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19: Tonight, expect a chance of thunderstorms early on, transitioning to mostly cloudy skies later on with a low around 76. Moving into tomorrow, anticipate partly sunny conditions with a chance of a few afternoon thunderstorms and a high reaching 92. As we head into tomorrow night, the skies will remain mostly cloudy with a low of 78. That's your AccuWeather forecast. I'm meteorologist Jason Caterina for AM 860.
20: Can I be in charge for a while? Sir, yes, sir!
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22: Larry Elder here, the sage from South Central, the prince of Pico Union, the czar of common sense, the great Eldersky, Don Lorenzo. Welcome to the program. No victocrats allowed because we've got a country to save. 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
27: 888-971-SAGE, 888-971-7243. I am Larry Elder. We are Salem News Channel. The New York Post says Hunter Biden-style sleaze is just as slimy when the Trump boys do it. We're going to talk about this. J.D. Vance says even if the negotiation with Iran is not successful, we have still accomplished the core mission. Former President Barack Obama recently said he only makes comments about important issues. I got a question. What about the rise of socialism and the accusation of Israeli genocide within the Democrat Party? Bernie Sanders, who calls climate change the single greatest existential threat facing the planet, says he has no apologies for spending millions of dollars on private jets. Two Russian protesters with a flag climbed this morning to the top of the spire of the Empire State Building. They were arrested. I've got a question. Will they be deported? Texas Representative Wesley Hunt denounces California Governor Gavin Newsom and the California Attorney General for threatening law enforcement officials who choose to cooperate with border enforcement. All of this and more. The number again, 888-971-SAGE, 888-971-7243. Let's start with the New York Post article. Headline, Hunter Biden-style sleaze is just as slimy when the Trump boys do it. They talk about, quote, insider deals, finder's fees, backdoor introductions to family members, business as usual in third world banana republics. But these, quote, slimy practices have now been normalized in the White House to the shame of the nation. Article talks about a New York Times article that Eric and Donald Trump Jr. and Kyle and Brandon Lutnick, the sons of the Commerce Secretary Howard Lutnick, quote, are tied to a billion-dollar tungsten mining deal that the U.S. government is financing in Kazakhstan, close quote. Quote, the Trump sons, meanwhile, are part owners or investors in companies neck deep in the key defense contract to the mine tungsten reserves in Central Asia. The Post says, quote, it stinks to high heaven. If the president's family making bank from obscure resource companies in the former Soviet Union sounds familiar, maybe that's because Hunter Biden's lucrative connection to Burisma, a Ukrainian gas company, was a major scandal in the 2020 election and beyond. It mentions that Republicans, including Trump, were outraged at the obvious influence peddling. Meanwhile, quote, Democrats in Congress are pressing for an investigation into Trump sweetheart deals. If they take the House in the midterms, these hearings are surely coming. It would behoove the Trump administration, ends the Post article, and the nation as a whole, if the president gets ahead of the growing scandal, acts transparently, and cleans up the whole mess before it swamps his final 2 years in office and defines his legacy, end of quote. Now, former President Harry Truman once said, if you go into politics broke and you come out rich, you're stealing. Trump went in rich, and based on this, he's going to come out even richer. Does it look bad? Does it seem like there's double dealing, influence peddling? It certainly does. The problem is, when I hear Joe Biden complain about this, as he did recently in a speech, all I can think about is hypocrisy, double standard, and selective outrage. Biden, as you know, pardoned his son and other family members because he feared that there might be investigations and probably convictions. And trust me, when Donald Trump leaves office, right before he leaves office, he's going to pardon himself and other members of his family for exactly the same reason, for fear that a successor may go after him. I've been watching politics a very long time, and there's a long line of sleaze. And if you're going to eject every single politician because of allegations of sleaze or the appearance of impropriety, there's going to be a very long line. Let me just mention a couple. Can you say the Clinton Foundation? Donations made to the Clinton Foundation when Hillary Clinton was Secretary of State, when they had business before the government? Oh, there was a scandal. There were stories. There were investigations. As far as I know, nobody went to jail. Harry Reid. I remember one Sunday in the old days when the LA Times was thrown to my house. Now I get it online. There was a long article about Harry Reid, the Democrat leader in the Senate. and about all these real estate deals that he was involved in. He would buy property relatively cheap. And then all of a sudden he would grant an easement, or there'd be some sort of law that somehow made the property substantially more valuable than when he bought it, and then he sold it. And it wasn't just one deal, it was several deals. Now this is probably, I'm going to say, 25 years ago, maybe more. I remember saying, my goodness, come Monday when this story breaks, this guy is going to be in deep, deep voodoo. Monday came, I watched the various news programs, not a mention. Tuesday, not a mention. Wednesday, not a mention. Bottom line, the story went away. Maybe just Larry Elder in his kitchen reading the story was shocked, but apparently nobody else was. I remember during the financial crisis, when banks were in trouble, Maxine Waters requested and received an interview with the Secretary of Treasury, Paulson. She was seeking bailouts for community-owned banks and did not mention that she and her husband had a financial interest in one of the banks for which she sought and successfully got a bailout. Maxine Waters was investigated by the House Ethics Commission, and it looked for a while like she was going to really get busted. And then you know what she did? Pulled out the race card. Accused the investigators of targeting her because she is a black female. And the investigation went supernova. Gone. Nobody brings it up now. I've seen this kind of stuff over and over and over again. Lyndon Baines Johnson got wealthy. He bought a TV station, I believe it was. Apparently bought it legally. But all of a sudden it became much more valuable because of various deals that he did that enhanced the value of that property. He came into politics broke. He left extremely wealthy. I've seen this over and over and over again on a much smaller scale. When Barack Obama was running, there was a scandal. A piece of property next to the home he bought. Obama acquired it for what people thought was substantially under fair market value. It was owned by a real estate developer named Tony Resco, who's one of his major donors. Resco, by the way, later on was convicted of embezzlement, wire fraud, and went to jail. And there was some concern that Barack Obama bought this property for far less value because it was in directly a contribution to his campaign by Mr. Resco. It was a bit of a scandal, had a few stories during the 2008 campaign, but it went away. I've seen this over and over and over again. Has Trump taken it to another level? Probably so. He saw what happened with Biden. He's been watching politics for a very long period of time. Somebody once said, the stuff about politics that's the most scary is the stuff that apparently is legal. That brings me to Gavin Newsom. Gavin Newsom has a lifestyle that does not seem to be warranted based on his income. But lots of articles recently about the hundreds of millions of dollars that he put in the hands of nonprofits, at least some of which are run by his wife. Reportedly, she gets a salary. Reportedly, she benefits from these tax dollars that go into her nonprofits. Big story about it in the City Journal. And Gavin Newsom recently complained about it and referred to the investigative reporter, Christopher Rufo, basically as a anti-Gavin Newsom hustler without any real credibility. We will find out whether it goes anywhere. I suspect not. Also, a long list of aides and former aides of Gavin Newsom who have been investigated. Some have been convicted for various financial shenanigans. His hands, however, remain untouched. Is there sleaze? You bet there is. Will there be criminal charges? Highly unlikely. Not here in California, where Democrats are running everything, including the Senate, the Assembly. Not a single statewide Democrat, excuse me, Republican official in California. Who's going to do the investigation? The Attorney General? Now, I got a question. 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You know, if Charles Darwin were alive today, he'd be going on an apology tour, jokingly apologizing for the conviction that there was no intelligent design. 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It's a conversation that continues to engage scientists, educators, and curious minds around the world. 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
1: 888-971-SAGE, 888-971-7243. I am Larry Elder. We are Salem News Channel. I was talking about the comparison between the Hunter Biden style sleaze, as the New York Post put it in the headline, to the Trump, quote, slime, close quote. One other point. Politician that I met, who decided not to run for another term in the House, told me that he had well over $1 million in unspent campaign funds. Legally, you cannot convert those to personal use. And what I read later on, he didn't tell me this, is that he set up a charity and he donated the money to the charity. He ran the charity, paid himself a salary, and essentially was able to take the campaign money that he couldn't convert to personal use and use it for personal use, except through the conduit of this charity that he set up. Again, apparently it's legal. No investigation. No charges, no nothing. I suspect a lot of politicians do this when they decide not to run for election if they have a big campaign fund unspent. Again, I'm not justifying any of this stuff. What I am saying is that when I hear people on CNN and MSNBC, now it's called BS Now, complain about what they perceive to be Trump double dealing, I just shake my head. Where were you during the 4 years of the Biden years? Peter Schweitzer, I interviewed him, wrote a book called The Biden Crime Family. Hunter Biden laptop got suppressed, remember that? 10% for the big guy. Hunter Biden later on admitted that that it was his laptop. It was not fraudulent. It was not all the hallmarks of Russian disinformation, which 51 former intelligence officials claimed. And Biden used that in his debate against Donald Trump during the 2020 campaign to defuse the notion that Biden and his son were being enriched. Where were they? The silence was deafening. Now, let's turn to Iran. The director of the National Economic Council is Kevin Hassett. Here's what he talked about the Strait of Hormuz, number 16.
2: My view is that what's going to happen between now and the 60-day memorandum of understanding discussion is that they'll be testing the resolve of the president now and then, and nobody should ever try to test the resolve of Donald Trump. And there was a little bit of a test this week, and of course he delivered a pushback that has the back of the table. And the bottom line, the macro picture is that the straits are going to be open, Iran's not going to have a nuclear weapon, and the global oil market is going to be safer, and there's going to be more oil than you've ever seen before.
1: Now, the war against Iran has never been popular. Many people within the Republican Party have doubted the reason for going to war. And I just have a very simple question. Was Iran close to getting a nuclear bomb? And is Iran a lot further away from getting a nuclear bomb now? If the answer to those questions are yes and yes, then I don't understand the criticism. You really want to allow Iran, whose leaders believe in the 12th Imam, that eventually the world will be so chaotic the 12th Imam will come back and the entire world will have been converted into Islam, and the whole world will then live in peace and prosperity? These people truly believe this. Do you want people who believe something like that to have a nuclear bomb? Now, we talked about this last week. The NATO Secretary General Mark Rutte said publicly that Iran was close to getting a nuclear weapon. And he praised President Trump for taking action to stop it. I looked at the major newspapers, major wire services, AP, Reuters, New York Times, LA Times. And they covered the meeting that Trump had with Rutte. But the angle was Trump angry because more NATO allies didn't step up. The angle was Rutte praises Donald Trump. Rutte flatters Donald Trump. Don't you think the lead is that here you have the NATO Secretary General confirming Trump's belief that Iran was close to getting a nuclear weapon and praising President Trump for doing something about it? Whether you believe that or not, shouldn't the lead have been, this is what the NATO Secretary General has said about Iran getting a nuke? Instead, it was either buried in the story or not mentioned at all. And you wonder why the war is unpopular. Doug Burgum is the Interior Secretary, number 24.
3: Well, I think, again, when we take a look at the length of conflicts in history, this has been so short compared to others. And President Trump, as he's demonstrated just even a few weeks ago, if they're not willing to negotiate, he can go back to a different approach. Because, again, the key here, having a terror group, having a nuclear weapon, it's not really like a country. It's a terrorist group, but a terrorist group would use that. And if it'd be the first time in the world history where a terrorist group willing to use a nuclear weapon would have one. President Trump has basically averted World War III.
1: Now, if you believe that, and I do, then why not give the president a little bit of credit? Is the world safer because of what President Trump did? And 3 months ago, if I had told you that not one, but two levels of leadership in Iran will be killed, that their navy will be destroyed, much of it at the bottom of the ocean, their air force destroyed, their air defense capabilities substantially diminished, 2 million Iranians because of this unemployed, facing triple-digit inflation. And in order to accomplish this, we've lost 13 service members. Anything north of zero, of course, is tragic, but 13. And reportedly 6,000 Iranian military personnel, and I assume civilians, were killed. We've lost 13 people. If I had told you that, you would have said, highly unlikely any military adventure against a country that's been in charge for 47 years with a population of 90 million people, we lose 13 people. Highly unlikely. That's exactly what's happened. 888-971-SAGE, 888-971-7243. Do not leave town.
0: It's the Larry Elder Show. All true, all done.

0: with SRN News. I'm Keith Peters in Washington. U.S. and Iranian negotiators have met separately with Qatari and Pakistani mediators, and host Qatar is reporting positive progress in talks. The plan is to continue discussions after the funeral of Iran's previous supreme leader Ayatollah Ali Khamenei, which is set to start on Saturday. The talks focus on ending the war and resolving issues over the Strait of Hormuz. President Trump visited the Theodore Roosevelt Presidential Library in North Dakota on Wednesday. The $450 million library project explores the 26th president's life in the rugged remote landscape where he roamed as a cowboy and big game hunter in the 1880s. The facility's grand opening is July 4th. On Wall Street, the Dow down by 13 points. More details than SRN.
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10: Tonight, expect a chance of thunderstorms early, giving way to mostly cloudy skies later on. The low will be around 76 degrees. Moving into tomorrow, anticipate partly sunny conditions with a few thunderstorms possible in the afternoon. The high temperature will reach 92 degrees. In the evening, skies will remain mostly cloudy with a low near 78 degrees. That's your AccuWeather forecast. I'm meteorologist Jason Caterina for AM 860, The Answer.
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1: Triple 8-971-SAGE, 888-971-7243. Larry Elder, Salem News Channel. We are playing this song because the lead singer of Village People, Victor Willis, has died at the age of 74. His wife said he passed away of a short, aggressive illness. Privacy is requested, end of quote. Born in Texas, co-founded the group. In addition to YMCA, had other hits called Go West and In the Navy. And as you know, President Trump has been using the song at rallies. And Trump called Willis, quote, a great and happy guy who loved that I used his group song YMCA at my rallies. Trump called it an uplifting song and said he would think of Victor every time YMCA is played. Now, interestingly, Willis received a lot of complaints when Trump began using the song and asked the president to stop using it. But later on, he changed his mind. He concluded that Trump, quote, seems to generally like YMCA and is having a lot of fun with it. As such, I simply didn't have the heart to prevent his continued use of my song, close quote. He wrote a lengthy statement defending why he was allowing Trump to use the song. Now, as a co-writer of the song, as a writer of the song, he wrote the lyrics. My suspicion is he probably made a couple of dollars because of Donald Trump's resurrection of the popularity of this song. I'm not saying that's why he changed his mind, but it certainly might have influenced a lot of people to change their mind. Now, J.D. Vance, who's been negotiating this memorandum of understanding, said this, number 23.
2: My attitude on this, Laura, is we have all the cards in the negotiation. We obviously want it to be successful, but even if it's not successful, we've accomplished the core mission, which is to ensure that the Iranians never have a nuclear weapon. In other words, it's a win-win outcome for the American people. And I think because of that, what you see in the room, Laura, is I think evidence of a real push and pull in their system. There are people within the Iranian system who recognize the way that they've done business for 47 years is a mistake and they want to turn over a new leaf. You also see some resistance, some of the old hardliners, some of the old radicals who don't want to change their behavior. Part of what we're trying to do in this negotiation, Laura, is to see how serious they actually are. And to be serious, they've got to not just say the right things, they've got to make real concessions. So whether it's the president, me, anybody else in the negotiation, we care a lot less about what the Iranians say. We care a lot more about what they do. We see some positive signs. Obviously, we see some negative signs. What the president has told us is work the problem, see where the negotiation is going to lead. And if it doesn't lead to a successful resolution on the diplomatic side, we still have a lot of optionality and we've still accomplished a whole lot for the American people.
1: By optionality, he means military, which in my opinion is the only thing that's going to make them cooperate to the extent that they are capable of cooperating. They want Israel destroyed. They want America destroyed. They want Western civilization destroyed. They have said as much. The leaders of the IRGC have said as much. A chain of Ayatollahs leading the country have said as much. Their behavior demonstrates it. The Iran deal that Obama negotiated would have expired by now. We should have given them a green light to getting a nuke. That deal made no sense. Any deal that relies on trust of the Iranians makes no sense. The Obama deal did not allow for no-knock inspections, meaning you can show up anytime, anywhere, and inspect. They got notice. Can you imagine that, giving these people notice? And the Iran deal, just as the memorandum of understanding, from what I can read, did not specifically talk about the missile program, did not talk about their support for terror. Now, Marco Rubio says the memorandum does cover those items. I'll see it when I believe it. Bottom line, they were cheating on the Iran deal. And after this memorandum of understanding, they were still bombing, claiming that the Israelis broke the deal because they were going after Hezbollah in Lebanon. And the Trump negotiators say that the deal did not cover Israeli activity against Hezbollah in Lebanon. So, you really think these people can be trusted? What they understand is a boot on their neck. And once you take off the boot, they'll resume their behavior. 888-971-SAGE, 888-971-7243. Do not leave town.

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1: 888-971-SAGE, 888-971-7243. I am Larry Elder. We are Salem News Channel. Former President Barack Obama recently was asked, when do you decide to comment on something publicly? You got to pick your spots, right? He said he does. He comments when things are questioning our core values. What about the rise of all these socialists and these people that are accusing Israel of engaging in genocide, calling Israel apartheid? They are taking over the president's party. When do you think Mr. Obama will say something about that? We're going to talk about that later on in the show. CBS is reporting three members of a four-person Seahawk helicopter crew were rescued at sea after an emergency water landing in the Arabian Sea early this morning, according to U.S. Naval Forces Central Command. A search continues for the fourth and final crew member. Reportedly, there is, quote, no indication, close quote. The helicopter was shot down by hostile action, according to the military. Helicopter is assigned to the USS George H.W. Bush. When I know more, you will know more. 888-971-SAGE is the number. Nora is in Pasadena, Texas. Nora, you're on the Larry Elder Show. Thank you so much for calling.
2: Well, hello, Mr. Elder. Nice talking to you.
1: You too.
2: Yes, so I was talking to Leslie, and I gave her a little bit of my background. I am a legal immigrant. God bless me by bringing me to this nation legally when I was 12. Became a citizen at 18. I served in the United States military, Army. I was a military police officer, and later on, God called me to become a pastor, okay? So I have a very unique perspective that is influenced by my theology, but also I see how the world works. And I just heard you talk about Iran, and I will tell you that they will never, ever, ever give up. Not ever. They have to be completely destroyed. This is who they are. They will always fight back. And you just said, as soon as they take the boot off their neck, they will resume their activities, and that's exactly what they will always do. So, you know, the United States cannot be gullible and just believe, you know, even the memorandum and everything else that they have written, they're always going to violate it. This is who they are.
1: Well, that's exactly, Nora, thank you so much for that, and thank you for your service to our country. There was a long article in the New York Times after the Obama deal was negotiated. The lead negotiator was his deputy national security advisor named Ben Rhodes. And don't ask me why, but he gave an extensive interview to the New York Times, and he admitted that he was able to sell this deal based upon a false narrative, a narrative that he said was false, that there were these moderate Ayatollahs and hardliner Ayatollahs, and they were having a struggle. And if we want the moderate Ayatollahs to get the upper hand, we need to do this deal. Ha ha ha, he said. There's no such thing as moderate Ayatollahs. He said this. Story came out. Not too surprisingly, Republicans were furious and demanded that he testify before Congress. The Obama administration refused to make himself available, and he never testified. By the way, his background was not in the military, had no military experience, was not in foreign policy, he had no foreign policy experience, was not in the State Department. His background was fine arts. He had a degree in fiction writing. Obama hired him, I guess, because he's able to write speeches. He wrote virtually all of Obama's foreign policy speeches. But that was the extent of his experience. And in the New York Times article, he literally bragged that he was able to sell this phony narrative because newspapers at that time, he said, had gotten rid of all their senior reporters, cost-cutting. And he said, and I'm paraphrasing, this is almost verbatim, and quote, the average reporter covering foreign policy is 27 years old, and they literally know nothing, end of quote. He said that. Kirk is in Buena Park. Kirk, you're on the Larry Elder Show. Thank you for calling.
3: Hello, Larry. I'm calling about all those people that are conceptually challenged when they don't get excited that Iran could get the bomb. All they're used to seeing is like little atolls in the middle of the Pacific getting blown up or the desert getting blown up. I think you should get like an aerial view of, London, New York, Boston. Have the city and then show the blast radius of what an atomic bomb could do to that city.
1: Mm-hmm.
3: You know, because the bombs they've got now are a lot more powerful, even what the Iranians could build, than what they had for that. So they realize that, geez, if they blow this up, you know, we're not going to have our favorite bagel shop.
1: That's right. How many hundreds of thousands of people were killed in Hiroshima and Nagasaki, and the bombs right now are far, far more lethal?
3: Yeah, but like I said, is they have no concept of what actually those bombs would do. You know, they, and so let them see, look, yeah, let them have one, let them blow it up. This is the amount of devastation that's going to occur.
1: Kirk, thank you very much for that. I appreciate it. Joe is in Orange County. Joe, you're on the Larry Elder Show.
4: Yes, Larry. Thanks for taking my call.
1: My
4: anyway, there's something that's being ignored by the mainstream media. I've seen little snippets come out in some presses here and there, but there's basically five major tribes that make up Iran. When you speak to many people from Iran and all that, you'll find out they identify themselves as their tribe.
1: Mm-hmm.
4: They're Persian, they're Omarites and Pakistanis to the south.
1: Right.
4: They're Kurds and Azerbaijanis to the north. And the two to the north have been successfully starting many rebellions within their areas because they're treated so poorly by the Ayatollahs, the IRGC. In fact, I think four IRGC members were murdered in the last couple of days and up in the northern regions. And it's actually starting to take effect. The overthrow from within, it just takes time.
1: Yeah.
4: But Joe,
1: I hope you're right. I really do. I understand Persians are about 50% of the population, and about 90% of the population despises the rulers. So keep the pressure on. Hopefully the ruling

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4: Foundations of Freedom. 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
5: March 4th, 1865. The Civil War was nearing its end. The nation was exhausted, divided, and grieving. On that day, President Abraham Lincoln delivered his second inaugural address, just 700 words spoken in about 7 minutes. 41 days later, Lincoln would be assassinated. Yet the words he spoke that day still echo through history. In that brief address, Lincoln referenced God 14 times, spoke of prayer, and quoted scripture repeatedly. He reminded Americans that both sides of the conflict shared a common faith, saying both read the same Bible and pray to the same God, and each invokes his aid against the other. Lincoln understood that political division alone could not explain the nation's crisis. More than 160 years later, America still wrestles with division, truth, and our dependence on God. The question is whether we'll remember the wisdom Lincoln left behind.
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0: 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Eldorado's Let Larry Know What's On Your Mind.
1: 888-971-SAGE, 888-971-7243. I am Larry Elder. We are Salem News Channel. So much to get to between now and the close of our program. A Democrat lawmaker slammed the Supreme Court decision that said two states could forbid biological men from competing against biological women in sports. I thought that was an 80-20 or 90-10 issue. 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Roz is in Woodland Hills. Roz, you're on the Larry Elder Show. Thank you so much for calling.
2: Hi, Larry. Thanks for taking my call. I just had a couple comments. I'll be quick. With regards to what you said at the beginning of the show with Trump double dealing kind of a thing and his family making money off their investments, I look at it very differently. I look at it as though, you know, it's a smart family and you don't need to be a rocket scientist to realize that, you know, countries everywhere are ramping up their military spending. Therefore, tungsten and cobalt mines would probably be a wise investment. So all that does is give me more confidence that, you know, he's a smart guy, the family's smart, or whoever.

0: whoever's managing their portfolio, as Trump says, he's not doing it, but whoever is managing his portfolio has a brain. So I'm supportive of that. What I would be more against is a family who literally isn't investing anything and is walking away with a bag of money like the Bidens did. And the other thing I wanted to add is, with the war in Iran, you know, we need to worry more about the home front. I mean, we pretty much have this socialist movement that's going on in our country right now. I think these poor young people, they don't understand that the reason why they're broke is because their politicians have been corrupt and are overtaxing maybe their parents and eventually their paycheck when they start getting one, to support these socialist policies.
1: Got it, Roz. By the way, there'll be a bunch of lawsuits against the Trump family claiming that he violated the Emoluments Clause, and there'll be investigations if and when the Democrats take over. Get ready. 888-971-SAGE. Larry Elder.
2: This Constitution will ensure that the government can't take those rights away from you. That was revolutionary.
3: A special celebration of America 250. Join Larry Elder, Haley Correo, Alex Marlowe, and Larry O'Connor. Journey through the landmarks, places, and pivotal moments that helped define the United States of America. 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
5: With SRN News, I'm Keith Peters in Washington. The World Food Program has delivered aid to quake-affected areas in Venezuela. And on Tuesday, a Jordanian team rescued a toddler in Caracas.
6: The UN Food Agency says they're distributing aid to thousands of Venezuelans affected by the June 24 earthquake, including in La Guajira, one of the most affected areas, where workers distributed food aid to residents on Wednesday. The WPF said also that they've completed a first distribution for 1,200 people. The agency adds they aim to reach 500,000 in the next 3 months, while on Tuesday afternoon, a toddler who'd been trapped for 6 days under a collapsed building was rescued. Footage shows jubilant Jordanian rescuers crying, Mashallah, an Arabic phrase that means God has willed it. I'm Charles de Ledesma.
5: Federal Reserve Board Chairman Kevin Warsh says the Fed is intent on getting inflation to its 2% target.
7: We're going to deliver price stability in the U.S. That's what this committee has signed up to do. And our objective is to do that. The tactics, the strategy, and the rest, that's still to come.
5: And Warsh says the Fed will stay free of political influence.
7: We've been an independent central bank for a very long time. We're going to be an independent central bank at this moment, and you're going to see no changes on that.
5: The previous Fed chair, Jerome Powell, had run up against President Trump's desire for an interest rate cut. Multi-day warnings of extreme heat landed in New York, Boston, and Philadelphia on Wednesday as sultry weather pushed east just ahead of 4th of July celebrations in a region that revels in its role as a historic hub of U.S. independence. On Wall Street, the Dow down by 13 points, the Nasdaq dropped 173, the S&P lower by 16. This is SRN News. In our ongoing SRN News series titled Faith and Freedom, we hear from Brad Brandon, founder and CEO of Across Nigeria, an organization bringing aid and relief to persecuted Christians in that country. He shares today how America is unique to the rest of the world in both benevolence and security.
8: We historically have been a country that has helped people who can't help themselves. We have made the world a better place. I think that's the importance of the United States, is God has placed us in such a elevated position in the entire world that we can make a difference for people who are really suffering. We're the only country that can do that. We are the greatest force for good in the entire world. That's what America 250 is about.
5: Brad Brandon adds he's thankful for the current administration, which has moved to help address the atrocities committed in Nigeria. This is SRN News. Tech stocks send the markets lower.
9: Major indexes closed lower on Wall Street as drops for several big tech companies weighed on the market. The S&P 500 slipped 0.2% Wednesday. That was the eighth loss for the index in the last 11 days. The Dow edged down 13 points. That's barely changed in percent terms. The NASDAQ composite fell 0.7%. Several AI-related companies, including Micron Technology, fell. The big semiconductor company gave up 10.6%. Micron's stock has still more than tripled so far this year. Treasury yields rose a bit in the bond market. Crude oil prices fell. That's Citel in New York.
5: The latest disclosure report listing President Donald Trump's financial holdings shows he took in about $1.2 billion last year from crypto holdings, overshadowing a real estate business that first brought him fame. More details at srnnews.com. From Washington, I'm Keith Peters.
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13: Tonight, we can expect a chance of a thunderstorm in some areas during the evening, transitioning to mostly cloudy skies later on with a low temperature dropping to 76. Tomorrow, anticipate partly sunny conditions with a few thunderstorms developing in the afternoon as temperatures rise to a high of 92. Moving into tomorrow night, the forecast indicates mostly cloudy skies with a low around 78. That's your AccuWeather forecast. I'm meteorologist Jason Caterina for AM 860.
14: Can I get charged for a while?
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17: 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Welcome to the program. 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
1: 888-971-SAGE, 888-971-7243. I am Larry Elder. We are Salem News Channel. A moment ago, Ross from Woodland Hills said the bigger threat is what's going on from within, the rise of socialism within the Democrat Party, and she's absolutely right. We played yesterday the five stages of demoralization, as he called it, the former KGB guy who defected to this country. And he said it's proceeding in a far better way than we ever imagined possible. Barack Obama was at a forum held by the Wall Street Journal. 100 business people were there. And he was asked about his economic ideology. He said, people call me a socialist. They don't know what socialism is. And he said, nobody questions the efficacy of market economies as far as producing wealth and innovation and keeping us competitive. End of quote. That was 2013. 13 years later, right now, a whole bunch of people in his party, including rising stars with big voices, are very much questioning the efficacy of free markets. California Pramila Jayapal does not call herself a Democrat socialist, but she certainly won't condemn them. Number 30.
14: Reason that Donald Trump has to pivot from saying socialist to saying communist now is because socialism is actually quite popular. These ideas, whether you call it socialism or not, they are very popular across the country. So he's got to attach a new label to it. But I'm not concerned. We're all going to be here fighting for the things that that we are for and that we want to deliver for working people.
15: So is socialism the end goal for progressives at this point?
14: The end goal is delivering for working people. Universal health care, universal child care, housing investments, a housing bill, by the way, the most consequential in a generation that the president says is a yawn and is unimportant. It is so disrespectful of the things that are happening. And I think, frankly, that that's why there's so much support for many of these candidates across the country.
15: You just said socialism. Congressman, you just said socialism is very popular. Can you name one socialist country that ended well?
14: There's plenty of examples of how these policies make a real difference. And I'm excited to make sure that Americans have the access to them. Thank you.
1: I've always loved it when politicians refer to taking tax dollars and spending it as, quote, an investment. I invest in things, and I expect to get a little piece of paper telling me that I own a certain percentage of what I invested in and what I'm likely to get as a return on my investment. So you take taxpayer dollars and you spend them on this, that, and the other, and they refer to them as investments. Governor Josh Shapiro, who very likely would have been Kamala Harris's running mate had he not been Jewish, welcomes socialism. Number 31.
22: Do you worry, though, Governor, about some of these candidates in these high-profile races in New York and now in Colorado will be elevated as representative of Democrats nationally with some of their extreme views?
23: I mean, look, here in Pennsylvania, folks know what pragmatism results and getting stuff done looks like, because they see me, they see other Democrats who are doing that in our Commonwealth. Look, I want to work with anyone to get stuff done.
1: I want to work with anyone to get stuff done, including people that refer to Israel as having committed genocide, including people that call Israel an apartheid state, including people who say ICE should be abolished. Police should be abolished. Free health care. Free daycare. Government-run grocery stores. Daralisa Avila Chevalier tweeted this once. By the way, she deleted a lot of her tweets. I just can't get over the fact that the universe has foisted upon us the perfect illustration of literally every failing capitalism, and people are still like, we can't be communists because there won't be enough types of soup. Close quote. Not quite sure what that even means. CNN examined some of her now deleted tweets. Many of them had very sympathetic references to communism, Marxist ideology, Soviet figures, including Vladimir Lenin. She had another post that advocated workers, quote, seize the means of production, close quote. The textbook definition of communism. in another post where she advocated that workers control wealth, she wrote, and I'm quoting her, "You can call that communism. You can call it socialism. You can call it pancakes." Close quote. She referred to the book written by Karl Marx called Das Kapital as, quote, "an essential must read," close quote. And when she wasn't commenting on economics, she was making other comments. In April 2020, she called Joe Biden a rapist. When then Vice President Kamala Harris, don't call her border czar, urged migrants not to cross the southern border illegally, Avila Chavalier said, quote, "I have no nuance to add. F. Kamala Harris," except she didn't say F. Called for abolishing police, abolishing prisons, posted about wiping her hands on the American flag, even denounced international interracial relationships by accusing black and Arab men of fetishizing ugly colonizer women. Colonizer women is a term she uses for white women. AOC, for her part, refused to condemn anything that Avila Chavalier has said. Number 8.
0: And Daria Lisa, specifically, who is going to be a member of Congress, I think people should recognize. They are going to win in these districts. She has said a couple of things, and I think for people who are watching right now, I just want to remind them of that. She attended a pro-Palestinian rally in Times Square the day after the Hamas attacked Israel. She said she was worried about an outsized reaction that cost thousands of people their lives. She has not backed away from attending that rally. She deleted a Twitter account that had a number of posts that called for the abolishment of police and prisons. According to CNN in 2021, this is what there's a reference to. She posted, "A world without borders, just like a world without prisons or police, is possible, necessary, and the only moral way forward." She's said those posts don't reflect who she is today. You do not speak for her. You speak for yourself. And I know she's tried to distance herself. She's probably under a greater level of scrutiny she's ever been in her life. But does any of that give you pause?
2: I think that, as you said, she has indicated that she has regret over the way that she issued those statements. And I genuinely believe that the gravity and the responsibility of this role has a way of inhabiting you. And
1: can you stop right there? I genuinely believe that the gravity of this role has a way of inhabiting you. What the hell does that even mean? Continue.
2: Genuinely believe that we have to give people the opportunity to occupy their beliefs within the gravity of becoming a duly elected member of Congress. And I think that in the process of running for election, in the process of getting to know your constituents, it's very different than when you're only speaking as an activist or years ago or whatever that may be. But I think where we are right
1: Wait a second. They all belong to the Democrat Socialists of America Party. Their platform calls for boycott, divest, sanction, that Chuck Schumer has referred to as anti-Semitic. They issue statements referring to Israel as having committed genocide, calling Israel apartheid. Are you saying that the gravity of their job, AOC, means they no longer hold those positions? Obama has defended Israel's, quote, right to exist. Obama has never referred to Israel as having committed genocide. Biden Secretary of State Antony Blinken called the assertion that Israel is committing genocide, quote, meritless, close quote. When is Barack Obama, who says, "I only speak out when core issues are at stake," going to say something? Now, I love telling you about the story of everything. Did you know the odds of our universe having the exact physical constant needed for life are 1 in 10 to the power of 10 to the 123rd? That number is massive. That's not philosophy. That's physics. 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
1: 888-971-SAGE, 888-971-7243. I am Larry Elder. We are Salem News Channel, and I am looking forward to this weekend with all of the celebrations surrounding the 250th anniversary of our nation. There's one thing you want to make sure you do not miss. The premiere of the SNC special film, The Shining City, right here, exclusively on Salem News Channel. My colleagues Haley Carrario, Alex Marlowe, Larry O'Connor, and I share our views on America's past, present, and future as it relates to one overall question: what does it mean to be an American? This documentary premieres this Saturday at 7 p.m. Eastern, and again at midnight Eastern. If you miss it, do not worry. It's also airing at the same time on the following day, Sunday, July 5th, and it will be available on demand next week, following our special America 250 weekend coverage. AOC was asked about some of the statements made by Darylisa Avila Chevalier and refuses to condemn any of them, including the hideous statement she's made. Including criticizing interracial couples. In April 2020, she referred to Joe Biden as a rapist, condemned Kamala Harris for telling so-called migrants not to come across the southern border, and she denounced interracial relationships by accusing black men and Arab men of fetishizing ugly colonizer women, close quote. AOC was asked about some of these quotes. Here's the rest of what she said.
2: As an activist or years ago or whatever that may be, but I think where we are right now is that the people of New York's 13th district have elected her, and she is responsible and has absolutely, I think, expressed a sense of responsibility in how she wants to lead. And so again, I would say, I think it's important to not issue a verdict before these folks arrive. And, you know, I went through the same thing. I will never forget. I had this moment. There's, you know, everyone sees the floor of the United States House of Representatives on C-SPAN or whatever when we're casting our votes. But there are these little rooms attached to that floor, and it's known as a cloakroom. And in the cloakroom, it's where members can rest in between votes or if you need to get a snack or something. And they have televisions there. And I remember my first term, I was sitting down on one of the couches, and there was this big television screen. And they were going on and on about, you know, the way that they were clipping something that I said out of context to look extreme and to look far more inflammatory than what it was, and most importantly, who I am. And I remember sitting next to a congressman, my colleague, a Democrat, sitting next to me on the same couch. And he was looking up at that television screen in disgust and just shaking his head. And I was sitting there right next to him. He had never once struck up a conversation with me, but he had made a judgment and determination of who I was. And it was incredibly dehumanizing. I was met with so much hostility and cruelty by the Democratic caucus when I was first elected. And I think that it created so much more antagonism than what was necessary in that time. And so I think that both ends of this relationship require work.
1: Okay, I'm getting a headache. So you felt it dehumanizing when people react to things that are said by some of these colleagues of yours, including yourself. There shouldn't be such thing as billionaires. People ought not react to that. Denouncing interracial couples, people ought not react to that. Saying F Kamala Harris, people ought not react to that. Calling Israel apartheid, accusing Israel of genocide, people ought not react to that. Adam Schiff says, you know, you can't call communism and abolishing the police, which is what some of these people are and have said, a growing brand of the Democrat Party. Number 20.
3: We've heard about Daria Lisa Avila Chevalier, who is a Democratic socialist who won. Some of her tweets have come to light, some of her older tweets, since deleted a Twitter account where she has sympathetic references to communism, talks about a Marxist ideology, talks about seizing the means of production, abolish police, prisons and borders, wiping her hands on a U.S. flag. She now says, quote, I have grown considerably in the years since these tweets, and I'm focused on our community and our community's future, which is not exactly disowning the comments. What do you make of these comments and the fact that this is a growing brand of the Democratic Party?
4: Well, I wouldn't say that those comments are reflective of a growing brand in the party. I understand that she's advocated closing all prisons, defunding police departments, opening borders. None of those views are within the mainstream of the Democratic Party. Now, what went on in her...
3: She's probably going to be a member of Congress, though.
4: She will, at this point, having won the primary, probably be a member of Congress. That doesn't mean that she's reflective of the whole party. You also saw some very centrist wins in primaries. We had a centrist win in Iowa in the primary. We had centrist win in the governor's races in New Jersey and Virginia. All that's to say, it's hard to extrapolate from one campaign or even three in New York City and say this is a nationwide trend. But I will say this, it is reflective, among other things, of the power of Mamdani, of Mayor Mamdani. I think he is incredibly charismatic leader. I think he is inspiring New Yorkers and winning people over and has enormous clout in New York. There was a lot of fear when AOC first ran for office that she was going to be this dangerous influence. She's been a great member of Congress. She's been articulate and forceful and made a profound case for change. So I'm not afraid of new members or new ideas in the party. I welcome it.
1: Really? There's a stat that said something like 50% of Democrats under the age of 40 want a Democrat socialist to be president in 2028. But I wouldn't call this a growing trend or anything. I wouldn't call it that. She's been a tremendously articulate member of Congress. A growing number of Democrats, particularly young Democrats, especially young white Democrats, prefer socialism over capitalism. You don't call this a growing trend. You don't call this a dangerous growing trend. I certainly do. Senator John Kennedy has a theory about these Democrat socialists. I'm going to have that for you in just a second. We come back. 888-971-SAGE, 888-971-7243. Do not leave town.
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0: with SRN News. I'm Keith Peters in Washington. Multi-day warnings of extreme heat landed in New York, Boston, and Philadelphia on Wednesday. As sultry weather pushed east just ahead of 4th of July celebrations in a region that revels in its role as a historic hub of U.S. independence. Temperatures in the high 90s were forecast for the Northeast. Philadelphia and Boston could top 100 by Thursday. Throw in humidity and the real feel heat index will be even higher at times. President Trump visited the Theodore Roosevelt Presidential Library in North Dakota on Wednesday. The $450 million library project explores the 26th president's life in the rugged remote landscape where he roamed as a cowboy and big game hunter in the 1880s. More details at SRN News.
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10: Tonight, expect a chance of thunderstorms early on, transitioning to mostly cloudy skies later on with a low around 76. Moving into tomorrow, anticipate partly sunny conditions with a chance of a few afternoon thunderstorms and a high reaching 92. As we head into tomorrow night, the skies will remain mostly cloudy with a low of 78. That's your AccuWeather forecast. I'm meteorologist Jason Katarina for AM 860.
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0: Behold the black face of white supremacy. Here's Larry Elder.
1: 888-971-SAGE, 888-971-7243, Larry Elder. Salem News Channel, we're talking about the radical things that the socialists, who are now becoming increasingly powerful force in the Democratic Party, have said. And the Democrats, now called the moderates or the establishment Democrats, have said very little about it. This is Zoran Mamdani in 2025, number 34.
2: All right. You are a self-described democratic socialist. Do you think that billionaires have a right to exist?
3: I don't think that we should have billionaires because, frankly, it is so much money in a moment of such inequality.
1: Bernie Sanders said the same thing back in 2019, number 33.
4: When you have a 500,000 Americans sleeping out on the street today, when you have 87 million people uninsured or underinsured, when you got hundreds of thousands of kids who cannot afford to go to college and millions struggling with the oppressive burden of student debt, and then you also have three people owning more wealth than the bottom half of American society, that is a moral and economic outrage. And the truth is, we cannot afford to continue this level of income and wealth inequality, and we cannot afford a billionaire class whose greed and corruption has been at war with the working families of this country for 45 years.
1: Elon Musk became a trillionaire because of greed and corruption. By the way, J.B. Pritzker is the governor of Illinois, Democrat, of course, and he's very likely going to run for president. He is a billionaire, but he says he's a different kind of billionaire. Number 35.
5: You were a billionaire whose net worth Forbes puts at $4.3 billion. What do you make of Democrats in your party as we lead up to 2026 and the midterm elections in 2028 who rail against the billionaire class in your party? Do you think billionaires belong in politics since you are a billionaire who is in politics?
6: You know, I completely understand when people feel like looking at Elon Musk and what he's done to this country and, you know, with Doge and all the things that he blurts out on his own platform on X, when people look at what the other kind of oligarch big tech types have done, right? Those are the examples that people have now of billionaires. Look at Donald Trump and the way he has treated working class and middle class people. The fact is that I understand why people feel as they do, but I think it's much more about the values that you carry and then carry out. And as somebody who has stood up for a workers' rights amendment and got it passed in the state of Illinois, who's stood up for LGBTQ and reproductive rights, somebody who's legalized cannabis, somebody who's raised the minimum wage in my state for people from $8.25 to $15, you know, I think it's about what do you stand for and what do you actually accomplish for people, not how much money you have.
1: So he's one of the good guys, one of the good billionaires. Now, he is inherited billionaire, got his money from his family, unlike the dastardly Elon Musk, who's self-made. How incredibly arrogant. I've got the right kind of values. Sure, I understand why people don't like billionaires, and sure, I'm a billionaire, but hey, I stood up for LGBTQ. I stood up for women's rights. I stood up for higher minimum wage. So please, don't take your anger out on me. Now, didn't Zora Mamdani just now say that we shouldn't have billionaires? He didn't say we shouldn't have billionaires unless they're nice billionaires, unless they're likable billionaires, unless they're billionaires who want free buses and who want to run grocery stores by government and who want to freeze rent. No, he just said that we shouldn't have them at all. So please explain to me how you justify J.B. Pritzker, who very likely is going to run for president, if people like J.B. Pritzker shouldn't exist at all. I guess he has to give away all of his money to get it under a billion, so then he'd be safe. I repeat, he isn't self-made. He inherited this. Elon Musk, PayPal, Elon Musk, Tesla, Elon Musk, an AI company, Elon Musk, SpaceX. But no, he's the bad guy. By the way, he was worshipped until he began working with President Trump on Doge. All of a sudden, then he became an SOB. Senator Kennedy has a theory about why and how Democrat socialists think the way they do. Stick around for that. 888-971-SAGE. I'm Larry Elder.

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6: March 4th, 1865. The Civil War was nearing its end. The nation was exhausted, divided, and grieving. On that day, President Abraham Lincoln delivered his second inaugural address, just 700 words spoken in about 7 minutes. 41 days later, Lincoln would be assassinated. Yet the words he spoke that day still echo through history. In that brief address, Lincoln referenced God 14 times, spoke of prayer, and quoted scripture repeatedly. He reminded Americans that both sides of the conflict shared a common faith, saying both read the same Bible and pray to the same God, and each invokes his aid against the other. Lincoln understood that political division alone could not explain the nation's crisis. More than 160 years later, America still wrestles with division, truth, and our dependence on God. The question is whether we'll remember the wisdom Lincoln left behind.
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0: 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Here's Larry Elder.
1: 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This brings us to Aber Karas, K-A-W-A-S. She's another Mondami-backed socialist primary winner, daughter of illegal aliens. Here's what she said about capitalism and racism and white supremacy. By the way, the issue on the table is when Mondami says that billionaires ought not exist, does he mean that they shouldn't live or that we should take their money away from them? Do we shoot them and take their money or take their money and then shoot them? Tough call, isn't it? Here's what Kara said. The system of capitalism and racism and white supremacy and Islamophobia have all been used to colonize lands, to take resources from other people. So this is a long trajectory, and we're just seeing the manifestations of the continuation with 9/11. About 9/11, she said this, the idea that we have to apologize for a terror attack that a couple of people did, and there's no apology or reparation for genocides or for slavery, is something I find reprehensible, close quote. Apparently, she doesn't believe that there were any such thing as white slaves. The Muslim Barbary pirates took white slaves. There were a number of whites taken as slaves. And then she is a Muslim. I guess it's a no-fly zone over the Muslim role in the slave trade. Muslim slavers took millions of blacks out of Africa, often transporting them by foot across the Sahara Desert, where there was a 90% attrition rate. The men were castrated, which is why you don't see a lot of dark-haired, nappy-headed people in the Middle East, because the men, when they were taken out of Africa as slaves, were castrated, I guess to prevent something from happening that the slavers did not want to happen. Why is it the Arab slave trade is seldom mentioned? And please, can you stop this business about blacks being captured or kidnapped, rather, as a term you hear over and over again, kidnapped into slavery? They were sold by African chiefs who captured them in war or captured them in raids and then sold them to European and Arab slavers. So it gets a little more complicated, doesn't it? But here, her name is again Aber Karas, K-A-W-A-S, number 17.
2: And finding that, like, you know, the system of capitalism and racism and white supremacy, et cetera, have all, and Islamophobia have all been used, you know, to colonize lands, right, to take resources from other people. And so this is like a long trajectory, and we're just seeing the manifestations of that continuation, right, with 9/11. And so a lot of times when people are asking us to respond about, you know, attack, right, when if you look back, like, historically, right, you know, a lot of us come from lands that were colonized, lands where wars are being waged, right? And a lot of times because of U.S. policy or the policies in Europe. And so I find that we can connect over that, but then also that the idea that we have to apologize for, like, a terror attack that, like, a couple of people did, and then there is no apologies or reparations for genocide and for slavery, et cetera, is something that I kind of find, like, reprehensible.
1: But, hey, the Democratic Party's got a big tent, right? Somebody like that can be accommodated under the tent. Big tent. We're welcoming socialism into the party. What does that even mean? We're just seeing the manifestations of that continuation with 9/11. What does that even mean? Can you explain that to me? The systems of capitalism and racism and white supremacy. Oh, and Islamophobia have been used to colonize lands, to take resources from other people. There were more slaves, by the way, that remained in Africa in service of African chieftains than slaves taken out of Africa. Should there be some sort of reparations for that? Asians enslaved Asians, whites enslaved whites, Arabs enslaved whites. We could play this game from the beginning of time. Somehow, though, it just started when they wanted to start. It is absurd. And here she is, sitting in the greatest country ever created, the most successful country ever created, a country where you can go from nothing to something sooner than in any other country that's ever existed. And she's engaging in BMW. She is a daughter, as I mentioned, of illegal aliens. There's nothing stopping her from going back to the country her parents came from and entered the country illegally. Just a thought. Senator Kennedy on why these people think the way they think. Stick around for that. 888-971-SHGE.
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1: 888-971-SAG, 888-971-7243, Larry Elder, Salem News Channel. Bernie Sanders, who calls climate change the single greatest existential threat facing the planet, says he has no apologies for spending millions of dollars on private jets. Two Russian protesters with a flag climbed this morning to the top of the spire of the Empire State Building. They were arrested. As I mentioned, they are Russian. Will they be deported? Texas Congressman Wesley Hunt denounces California Governor Gavin Newsom and the California AG for threatening law enforcement officials who dare to choose to cooperate with law enforcement. And a Democrat member of the House from New York disagrees with the Supreme Court ruling that says states can prevent biological men from competing against biological women. So much for it being an 80-20 or 90-10 issue. I guess he's part of the 10. Here's why Senator Kennedy says the Democrat socialists think the way they think. Number 36.
2: What do you think are some of the pitfalls of long-term of like socialism that maybe people don't see that have happened in the past? If you have an example.
3: I do not believe that the people in the Democratic Socialist Party that I just named, some of them I know, Senator Sanders is a friend of mine, I believe deep down they think they're smarter and more virtuous than the American people, and that they can make decisions for the country, and the country will be better off. And I respectfully disagree with them.
2: Yeah.
3: I trust the American people. This is the greatest country in all of human history. The whole world knows it. Everybody wants to come here. When's the last time you heard of somebody trying to sneak into China? People want to come here.
2: That's a good point.
3: And it's because we believe in free enterprise. We believe that our future can be better than our present or our past. We believe in free will and responsibility. You know, most Americans, they don't read Aristotle every day because they're busy earning a living. But they're plenty smart.
2: Yeah.
3: They don't need a soul-crushing federal government to run their lives. And free enterprise works. Socialism, name one country where it worked. It doesn't work in Cuba.
2: Yeah.
3: It didn't work in Argentina. It didn't work in the former Soviet Union.
2: Yeah, that's what I think sometimes if

0: we do get to that place of it, where if it were to grow that much, that could it work? Is it different? Would something be different this time? I don't know. You know, it's interesting to think about, you know, if it ever was really tried earnestly. It's hard to know. I'm not voting in.
1: It was tried earnestly in Cuba.
0: Yeah.
1: And we see how that turned out.
0: Yeah.
2: Kennedy says that some of these people believe all white people are racist. Stick around for that. I'm Larry Elder.
3: Larry will be right back. Stay tuned.
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8: With SRN News, I'm Keith Peters in Washington. President Trump visited North Dakota on Wednesday to see the newly built Theodore Roosevelt Presidential Library, a massive facility exploring the life of America's 26th president. In remarks, President Trump says Theodore Roosevelt was special.
9: Today we come to the heartland of America to pay tribute to a man who embodied the heart and soul and fight and spirit of our country as much as anyone who ever lived.
8: Trump says Theodore Roosevelt defied doctors who told him to take it easy due to health issues like asthma.
9: And he did just the opposite. He had a frickin' wild life, right? He was wild. He just didn't want to take that. He didn't want to listen to his doctor. He didn't want to be quiet. He wanted to be great.
8: Trump described Roosevelt as the embodiment of the American spirit, praising his toughness as a leader and outdoorsman. Seabirds in California are being affected by rising world temperatures.
10: Scientists say a persistent marine heat wave has shrunk the band of cold, nutrient-rich surface water where krill, anchovies, and sardines thrive near the shore.
11: Warmer water drives fish away.
10: International Bird Rescue CEO J.D. Bergeron.
11: If birds hunt in that area, their fish are just not there.
10: Scientists are afraid that the die-off of birds could worsen with El Nino, the natural warming of parts of the Central Pacific that alters weather worldwide and spikes global temperatures formed in June.
11: We should be concerned. The environment is not the way it normally is.
10: I'm Haya Pinjwani.
8: On Wall Street today, the Dow Jones Industrial Average down by 13 points. The NASDAQ Composite Index dropped 173, with the S&P 500 lower by 16 points. This is SRN News. The PCUSA rejects monogamy.
12: A committee of the Presbyterian Church USA has declared a proposed amendment that would have required all clergy to be in monogamous relationships out of order, but did refer it for, quote, future study. The amendment was greeted with vigorous opposition from LGBT groups within the PCUSA, claiming it was designed to restrict the lifestyle choices of homosexuals. Critics say the denomination is actually flirting with polyamory, as are some others. Michael Harrington reporting.
8: Details are being revealed of a new Bible curriculum approved last month for use in Texas public schools. Picture book stories for elementary students, including David and Goliath and Daniel and the Lion's Den, are on the required reading list. By fourth grade, students will encounter passages about Jesus in the New Testament. By middle school, students will read several passages about Christ, including the Sermon on the Mount. This is SRN News. A murder case in Georgia involves the family of NFL player Calais Campbell.
13: Law enforcement in Atlanta have arrested the brother of Ravens defensive lineman Calais Campbell. C.R.A. Campbell.